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14: You are indeed with Dr. Cornell West, who joins us every Monday and Thursday, top of the second hour, and today is a great day to have him on. So much stuff happened over the weekend that I've been wanting to get Doc's take on, so here he is, and I'm glad that he is here. In case you've just tuned in, we were talking a moment ago about this huge rally in Alabama over the weekend. Thousands were there for this rally that is pushing back as best these people can, these black folk can, with their voices on what's happening to voting rights. Never mind the fact that so many white Democrats have been sort of silent on this matter. A lot of folk rallied again in Alabama this weekend to express themselves on what this moment means when it comes to the issue of racial gerrymandering. I said earlier, if you were visiting from another planet, you would be scratching your head trying to figure out what's really going on, because you're hearing on the one hand that we The Supreme Court moved to abolish racial gerrymandering, and others are arguing that we've unleashed racial gerrymandering in this country. So those are the stark lines of this debate about what the future looks like when it comes to redistricting in our politics. But I want to circle, if I can, Dr. West, back to a clip of this black Republican, Wesley Hunt. Listen for yourself, and when he finishes, I'll tell you why I wanted to play this for Dr. West and to get his take on it. Here's Wesley Hunt. Take a listen.
7: I'm seeing a lot of talk from my colleagues on the left, too, as we shift toward this reinvigorated talk about Jim Crow, the past of this country. And as someone who is a direct descendant of a slave, as someone whose great-great-grandfather was born on a plantation, I can assure you, slavery is over. Jim Crow is dead. When I go anywhere, I don't see any white-only signs. I don't. I promise you. I am a black man that represents a white majority district in Texas. The great-great-grandson of a man born on a plantation stands before you today as a proud conservative Republican from Texas, as a believer and follower in Christ, and as a believer in what this country can be if we allow equality for not just Muslim Americans, not just Buddhist Americans, but also Christian Americans like yourself. God bless you, young man. You give me a lot of hope for the future of this country. Thank you for having the courage to yield back the remainder of my time.
14: We'll come back in a moment, Doctor, how Jesus Christ got caught up in that drive-by. Yeah, we'll do that in a second here, trust me. But I want to start with this notion that Jim Crow is dead. And this is not so much about this black Republican, you know, Wesley Hunt, as much as it is that this is a mindset that has taken hold in this country, that Jim Crow is dead, that that all is well, that white supremacy has been defeated. You see it in the decisions let by the Supreme Court. You hear it in the rhetoric on the floor of Congress. You hear it coming out of the voices of fellow citizens. This notion again that Jim Crow is dead, that white supremacy has been defeated, and that all is well. What ought to be our response to that particular narrative that's taking hold, Doc?
10: Well, we just have to be willing to tell the truth, though, brother. That white supremacy won the peace after black men joined the Union Army to break the back of the Confederacy Army. And that white supremacy underwent a number of different forms so that Jim Crow never died. Slavery itself, in many ways, never died. I've been teaching in prisons for 47 years. Mm. When I go into the prisons, I see the legacy of white supremacist slavery. Mm. There's a Jim Crow senior, there's a Jim Crow junior. We broke the back of legalized Jim Crow in the 60s with death, and it was a multiracial struggle, though disproportionately black and chocolate. But Jim Crow junior is still alive. I live in New York City. New York City got the most segregated schools and public schools in America. Mm. Chicago's number two. Mm. It's throughout the South. It's in California. Mass incarceration, segregated schools, mass underemployment, mass undereducation, all of those are examples of Jim Crow Jr., which is, in fact, Jim Crow de facto rather than de jure, rather than legalized.
14: Right.
10: And mass incarceration, as I said before, is still tied very much to the legacy of slavery. We know Jim Crow Sr. with convict lynching, leasing and sharecropping and tenant farming, those were forms of neo-slavery.
14: Mm-hmm.
10: There's books about this. Slavery by Another Name is one of the books about Jim Crow. So that this notion that somehow white supremacy is dead, Jim Crow is dead, even the Democrats are talking about, we don't want to go back to Jim Crow. Jim Crow is alive, Democrats.
14: Because mm-hmm.
10: you ain't said a mumbling word about mass incarceration. You ain't said a mumbling word about 30% of black children living in poverty. That's a legacy and an example of the ways in which Jim Crow Jr. is still working.
14: Yeah.
10: So we got to tell people the truth. And that's the kind of thing I think that our dear brother Malcolm and the others would have been talking about if they were still around. I'm glad to see he and Martin's picture there in the march down in Montgomery is a beautiful thing to behold.
14: You recall when Barack Obama got elected, there was all this talk about his election ushering us into a post-racial era in this country. And my argument then was that America may be, underline the word maybe 25 times, America may be less racist because of his election. We may be less racist, but we are not post-racial. But you recall that dialogue that jumped off then about America being ushered again into a post-racial space because of his election. That was nonsense then, and I think for those who fell for that banana in the tailpipe then, they clearly know better now, given the mess we found ourselves wrestling with. But here's my question, no naivete here, but what does it mean? What happens? Somebody said years ago, you know that old adage that perception is reality. If the perception that Jim Crow is dead, if the perception that white supremacy has been defeated, if the perception, as evidenced by these Supreme Court decisions, if the perception takes hold that the reality is that these things are real, that these things are true, that means what for us long term if that perception takes hold? And again, I fear that people are starting to buy that narrative, Doc.
10: No, I think you're right. It would have just mean that people think they can live in denial. They think they can live in evasion. They think they can live in avoidance of the truth.
14: Mm-hmm.
10: But Malcolm's right. Chickens come home to roost, though, brother.
14: Yeah.
10: Sooner or later, you're going to have to deal with what is repressed, what is being pushed out as if it doesn't exist, but it is as real as a heart attack. And it means then that you no longer have what it takes to confront the realities in your society, in your world, and even in your life. And sooner or later, those realities burst forth in a variety of different ways. In the United States, it took the form of the Civil War. There was no acknowledgement of the barbaric institution of slavery in the U.S. Constitution. You end up fighting a civil war over an institution not invoked in your Constitution, and you end up with what? 750 deaths, each death precious. Because chickens do come home to roost. You reap what you sow. The Bible is right about that. And that's true for every empire, every society, be it America, be it Russia, be it Iran, be it Ethiopia, be it Israel, be it Brazil. It's a fundamental fact of life. You cannot live in a world of completely fabricated fantasy. Reality will hunt you down, and reality will hunt America down. The greed is hunting us down. The hatred is hunting us down. Mm. The indifference is hunting us down. The cruelty is hunting us down. And where are we headed? Poor fascism. Might makes right. Mm. Obsession with the 11th commandment. Thou shalt not get caught. You can't have a society, let alone a democracy like that, brother.
14: Yep.
10: Just a fact.
14: To your point about not having a society, much less a democracy, in that particular frame, what say you about the silence, the relative silence of so many of these white Democrats who have left essentially us black folk, we black folk, the Congressional Black Caucus you referenced earlier, to fight this fight alone for the most part?
10: I mean, you know, I wish that they're actually saying something, and we just don't have access to it. You know what I mean?
14: Mm-hmm.
10: But if they're not saying anything at all, shame on them. Shame on them. They just playing the same game that their so-called adversaries and opponents are playing. Where's their courage? Where's their morality? Where's their willingness to speak the truth and call for justice for everybody, beginning with the most vulnerable, beginning with poor and working people? You can't say you for the working class, but when the black working class is getting devastated, is getting targeted, is getting assaulted and attacked, then you don't have nothing to say. Then you're not really for the working class.
14: Mm.
10: You're for the working classes on your side of town.
14: Yeah. I've thought over the last day or so, watching some of that rally myself over the weekend, since they were in the South, you recall very well, Doc, Martin's critique of these white Democrats, these white moderates. He was more troubled and bothered by them and their silence than he was by the folk who were coming at him trying to crush him.
10: That's exactly right. It's an appropriate time to read that letter from a Birmingham jail.
14: That's right.
10: Oh, you're absolutely right. It's those who were silent, not those who had conviction and were trying to crush black people and killing black girls and so forth and so on. But it was the folk who were silent, the folk who were complicitous, the folk who were complacent, the folk who were conformist to an unjust status quo. But the good news is this, though, brother. The good news is that I think I'll call it mourning. Mm-hmm. That all of the sadness, all of the sorrow, all of the mourning that we undergo with a youth can be shifted with an R, because in the middle of the sadness, we have a joy. In the middle of the sorrow, we have a strength. We have a courage. We have a willingness not to cave in, give up, or sell out. That's the good news. That's what we saw in Montgomery and what we saw in Selma. Yeah. They started in Selma and then shifted on over to Montgomery. And we're seeing it in other places. I mean, it's growing, and that's a beautiful thing. Yep.
14: Doc is a professor, so he's not unused to giving assignments. And he's given us an assignment for the day. The assignment today, speaking of Alabama, all eyes are on Alabama this weekend. We encourage you today, just take a moment. Take a moment right now, if you can, and just Google King's letter from the Birmingham jail and just read it. And it will frame perfectly for you this particular moment where too many of these white Democrats.
10: In addition, brother, after you read the letter, just listen to some John Coltrane, Alabama.
14: Mm-hmm. There you go.
10: Oh, yes. He uses King's eulogy for the girls as the basis for one of the greatest laments in the history of modern music.
14: Yep, there are your two assignments from Professor West. read that letter from Birmingham Jail and then listen to Coltrane's Alabama. That's two great assignments for today. I can assure you, you would not be disappointed in either of those assignments. But that's our entreaty to you today. I got 90 seconds left. Doc, just say a quick word about the way that that Jesus is being brought into our politics. That rally on Sunday where the right is leaning once again into connecting these dots between Christianity's ties to American history. I wish I had more time to let you unpack that, but in the minute or two I have left here, just say a word about the way you see the right just exploiting, if I can put it that way, Jesus in this particular American moment.
10: Well, there's a long history of our sweet Jesus being distorted and thwarted and used and abused by those who would promote hatred and revenge.
14: Mm-hmm.
10: And the world needs to know that the hatred of Trump, and Trump has said quite explicitly, he's a hater. He says he hates and he consistently hates, has nothing to do with Jesus's love. Jesus's love is a condemnation of his hatred. And in fact, it's precisely that kind of hatred that put sweet Jesus on the cross. That's what crucified him. And that's at work in each one of our own souls. We got to push back our hatred. We got to push back our greed. And when I see the near worship of Trump, that's a form of idolatry.
14: Mm-hmm.
10: It's a form of idolatry, and has nothing to do with the love of Jesus and nothing to do with the ways in which Jesus admonishes us to pursue a life of following him in love and justice for the least of these.
14: Dr. Cornell,
10: and everybody.
14: Dr. Cornell West is here every Monday and Thursday, top of the second hour. You got your assignment for today. When you get a moment, as quickly as you can, read that letter from Birmingham Jail. It will, again, properly frame the moment that we find ourselves in, where too many folk are just eerily silent on this question of the Voting Rights Act and more, and then put on some Coltrane. Listen to Coltrane's Alabama. it'll make your day a little bit better, as Dr. West always makes our days better on Mondays and Thursdays when he shows up. Love you, Doc. I'll talk to you soon.
10: Love you, brother. Stay strong, though, man.
14: More of Tavis Smiley when we come forward.
13: Who's sitting across from Tavis this week? Leaders, legends, game changers. 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
14: Tavis Smiley and Michael Melchner, who I'm honored to have on this program one more again. I've been honored any number of times in my career to have an audience with him. Humbled that one more again I get a chance to talk to Michael Melchner and to tap into his institutional memory and knowledge about the backstory of the Voting Rights Act, given his time at the NAACP LDF back in the 60s. And for that matter, to get his take on the role of the judiciary right now in this current struggle for civil rights. As I mentioned earlier at the top of the show, for all of you Muhammad Ali fans, and you know I'm at the head of that pack, Mr. Melchner famously went on to represent the champ in the crucial litigation that successfully restored Ali's New York boxing license after his steadfast refusal to be drafted into the Vietnam War. I always like to make mention of that because he is a part of history for those of us who loved Ali and just celebrate his courage, his conviction, his commitment, and his character, refusing to be drafted to fight in that Vietnam War. You recall Ali saying Many times you keep asking me, no matter how long, about the war in Vietnam, I sing this song, Ain't No Viet Cong Ever Called Me Nigger. That was Muhammad Ali, and he refused to fight. And it was Michael Melson who led the case to get his boxing license restored. So we always celebrate being in conversation with Michael Melson. Michael, how are you, sir? Good to hear your voice once again.
1: Oh, it's wonderful to hear yours, and you're still at it.
14: Yeah, well,
1: I guess we both are.
14: Yeah, I'm about to say we're still at it. Now, you've been at it a little bit longer, so I'm celebrating you, as I said, for still being a warrior for truth and justice in this country. Let me make the most of the few minutes I have with you. I don't want to color this question much more. I'm going to give you all the canvas you need to paint. As I said a moment ago, I want to tap into your institutional memory about the Voting Rights Act and the way in which you see it being trampled upon right now. That's all I need to say. Tell me what you're thinking, what you're feeling. Take it away, Michael Melson.
1: Well, the first thing I want to say is that this is a long story. It goes back to the 1860s. To suppress the black vote is what America has always tried to do. Now, the latest iteration of it began in 2013 when Chief Justice Roberts dealt a fatal blow to Section 5 of the Voting Rights Act, and better known as the SHIELD, which required pre-clearance of all sorts of mechanisms that mostly in the South they used to suppress the black vote. And it's just continued from there on as the Supreme Court became more conservative and unfortunately, I hate to say it, but more Republican. So the next blow was in 2013 when the court did something as anti-democratic as you can imagine, when it basically said that the federal courts had no role to play when it came to partisan gerrymandering. Now, you know, our democracy is notable for ever since the beginning having peaceful transitions. That requires a certain respect for your adversary. Basically, you're saying, well, it's more important that we stay together than that I always win. Well, partisan gerrymandering is totally inconsistent with that democratic norm. And the latest example, which you're very familiar with, it happened just recently, is the destruction of Section 2 of the Voting Rights Act, the so-called SWORD, which allowed litigation to redress the non-representation of black voters, of black Americans. And while the Section 2, unlike Section 5, is not declared unconstitutional, the words used to describe to what the court did to it are like gutting or evisceration, which is what in dissent Justice Kagan called it, or basically a wrecking ball. And the results are coming in now, and they're pretty devastating. The case in question dealt with a district in Louisiana. After that, Tennessee has acted to gerrymandering. To gerrymander. Alabama, Georgia, and South Carolina may be up next.
14: Yep. Now, we're going to talk about South Carolina up next in our third and final hour. As a matter of fact, at the top of the next hour, a conversation with James Clyburn, the governor in South Carolina, announced on Friday they're going after Clyburn's seat. His longevity notwithstanding, his iconography notwithstanding, his longtime leadership role in the House, is the highest ranking African American.
1: His eminence,
14: yeah,
1: yes.
14: His eminence, yeah. But they're going after his seat, man. So we'll talk about that in our third hour. Before before I get to that, though, again, I'm talking to Michael Meltzer, and I'm honored to have him on this program. Yeah, we were talking about Dr. King. Cornel West was just on. Dr. West and I were talking about Dr. King moments ago, and I want to circle back to Dr. King, given that big rally that happened in Alabama over the weekend. King famously wrote that book, as you know, Where Do We Go From Here? Because you have such a long view of history, when you see these kinds of, how might I put it, Michael Meltzer, these kinds of U-turns, these kinds of 180s, as it were, this kind of shrinkage of rights, not an expansion of rights. Again, because of your long view of history, what's your sense of where we are headed? King said, where do we go from here? I'm just rephrasing that. Where is this democracy headed, Michael Meltzer?
1: Well, I'm not a Pollyanna, but I think we're going down. As the chairman in China kind of needled Trump last week.
14: Yep.
1: With that. But I believe that there'll be a third reconstruction.
14: Mm.
1: I

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1: Likely as it is in the southern states.
2: Mm-hmm.
1: And the Congress could act.
2: That's correct.
1: Get rid of partisan gerrymandering. But even if the Democrats take over the entire Congress, the veto pen would be used.
2: I want to ask you when we come forward, Michael Melchner, what that third reconstruction looks like. For those who listen to this program regularly, I hope that means all of you. Connie Rice, my regular contributor, was on this program last week talking about this very issue. And Connie said that we need a third reconstruction. Then she paused and she said, maybe I'm wrong about a third reconstruction. Maybe what we really need is a first construction, that we didn't get it right the first time. What we need is not so much a third reconstruction, but a first construction. But I hear Michael Melchner's point. He's simpatico with Connie and yours truly, for that matter, about the fact that perhaps a third reconstruction is needed. My question for Michael Melchner is, what does that look like? Put another way, what ought we be focused on getting right? Getting right, I don't mean politically right, I mean right versus wrong. What ought we be focused on getting right in this third reconstruction? What did we not handle in the first or the second that ought to be top of the docket, top of the agenda in this third reconstruction? That's the question for Michael Melchner when we come forward here on Tavis Smiley.
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7: 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We saw the most beautiful corals. I remember thinking they were waving at us as they moved with the ocean. And then there were all these amazing fish. 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They were so bright and colorful, just darting all over the place like birds in the sky. I'll never forget it. It completely changed the way I look at the ocean.

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6: You are indeed with Michael Melchner, a longtime counsel at the NAACP LDF back in the day when we were trying to get the Voting Rights Act on the books. And now it is being eviscerated, gutted, pick your word. And so I wanted to get to his take on it, given his long view of this particular journey to get voting rights on the books in the first place. My time is getting tight, Michael. So the issue that you raised was that we are in need of a third reconstruction. I raised whether or not we need a first construction, since we seem not to get it right or have gotten it right the first two times. But my question is simply this: what ought that third reconstruction look like? What ought to be at the top of the agenda that we can get right this time that we obviously didn't nail the first two times?
7: Well, I think we just have to keep doing the same thing. I'm a prisoner of my experience in the 60s and 70s, and it was hard work to get what we got.
6: Mm-hmm.
7: And yet America is a dramatically different place than the one I grew up in. And so I think the third Reconstruction will, in a way, it will follow the lead of young people who are free of a good deal of the white supremacy that's out there. Not everything by any means.
6: Mm-hmm.
7: But I'm not much on labels. I think more of the same stuff is what we need. And we need electoral changes and legislation that actually does more. But the point I want to drill home on is that what we did in the 60s and 70s was very difficult to do against great odds, and yet it was enormously successful. If you take the way America was in the 50s and the way it emerged, even now,
6: yeah,
7: even now, where things are so dark, the forces are out there. And they will assert themselves.
6: Yeah. I wonder, let me just pose this question now and to give Michael Melchner, not that he needs it, but just give him just a couple seconds to
7: think
6: about it.
7: That's basically what I think has to happen.
6: Yeah, I got you. Let me pose this question now to give Michael a couple seconds to think about it. Not that he needs it. He's pretty quick on his feet, even all these years later. But it occurs to me as he's talking to ask this question, of him when we come forward. And that is, you heard him say two or three times now, how difficult it was in the 50s and 60s, certainly in the 60s, to get these things, voting rights and civil rights, on the books during the Lyndon B. Johnson era. Wasn't easy to get this stuff on the books in the first place. But I guess the question is, given how grim and how dark things are now, clearly we are navigating our way through the night side of America. I wonder if Michael thinks it, in retrospect, was more difficult then or will be more difficult now. You want to believe that America is a bit more enlightened in this multicultural, multiracial, multiethnic America, but look at the hate that's coming at us. Look at the Supreme Court, the way they're showing up. So that's the question. I don't know that there's a simple answer to it, but I wonder if Michael, as he processes this, considers that it would have been more difficult then, in retrospect, to have gotten it done the first time, or is it more difficult now to imagine in this moment this third reconstruction, then or now? That's the question for Michael Melchner when we come forward on Tavis Smiley.
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15: And the top-rated African-American talk show host in the nation, according to Talkers Magazine. You're tapped in with Tavis Smiley right now. Right now.
6: Tavis Smiley and Michael Meltzner, who was counsel to the NAACP LDF back in the 60s as we were pushing to get voting rights and civil rights on the books. And so I love tapping into, as often as I can, his institutional memory about that moment and how we process and navigate the period we find ourselves in right now. I've got 3 minutes left, and I want to close with an Ali question. I've always got Ali questions for Michael Meltzner. We'll close with one of those. But Michael, very quickly here, again, I don't know that there's an easy answer to this, but given how hard you all had to work then to get voting rights and civil rights on the books, I wonder if you think it, in retrospect, will have been, was more difficult then, or will be more difficult now, getting this third reconstruction off the ground, given that this is a grim and dark moment, not that it wasn't back in the 60s.
7: Here's a quick answer for you. It's going to be very difficult because we were not polarized in quite the same extent then. And the Supreme Court, while it was hardly composed of radicals, was open and less partisan. And the Congress, well, even Republicans voted for the 64 Civil Rights Act. So there are going to be incredible impediments. But the real reason why I'm hopeful is because the African-American sensibility and willingness to stand up and vote and contain all sorts of resources is far, far greater.
6: Yeah.
7: So we just have to get through this terrible period. Let's hope we do.
6: No, I appreciate it. Michael Melstner is himself a part of American history. I don't have time today to get into the story of his being hired by Thurgood Marshall. I mentioned he was counsel at the NAACP LDF, but this guy was hired by Thurgood Marshall. That's a story unto itself. But I do want to close with a quick question. With all these years behind you now, in retrospect, how do you situate in your personal journey, very quickly here, having represented Muhammad Ali and getting that license back?
7: Well, here's a quick answer. The story is told in one of my books. I think it's The Making of a Civil Rights Lawyer, or one of the books that one can get in a library or on Amazon. And basically, it was my dad who taught me when I was a tyke. When we listened to fights on the radio, that boxers had criminal records. And so when I saw what had happened to Ali, we looked into the records and found that 254 licensed fighters in New York State had criminal records. It was only Ali whose license was pulled. And so the racism was so obvious that even a federal judge immediately ruled our way. And he was a war hero.
6: Yeah,
7: he was not somebody who had never joined the military.
6: Yeah,
7: that's the kind of federal judge.
6: No, as I said, Michael Melstner is himself a part of history, having been hired by Thurgood Marshall to work at the NAACP, LDF, and going on to represent the champ, the GOAT, help get his license back. Again, he is a walking history book himself, and this is why I'm always honored to talk to him, even if briefly, like today. Michael Melstner, always appreciate you, sir. Thank you for your time. We'll do it again.
7: God bless, Tavis.
6: You stay at it as well, man. We'll stay at it together. Love you, man. More of Tavis Spotted when we come forward.
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0: James Clyburn of South Carolina, one of the most influential Democrats in Congress. He's been in the House since 1993. Rose to become the number three Democrat in leadership and famously helped rescue Joe Biden's 2020 presidential campaign with a single endorsement just days before the South Carolina primary. At 85 years young, he's decided to run again, even as Democratic colleagues like Nancy Pelosi and Steny Hoyer step aside. He says this moment is too important to sit out, and he means it. Clyburn has spent this midterm year fighting the SAVE Act, a Republican bill requiring proof of citizenship to register to vote, which he's compared to Jim Crow-era voter suppression. He's calling it a defining battle for the future of American democracy. Democrats are laser-focused on flipping the House in November, and Clyburn is one of the key voices making that case. So, what does he see coming? What's at stake? Why is he running? What about voting rights? So many questions, so little time. Let's get started. Congressman Clyburn, how are you, my friend?
1: I'm fine. Thank you so much for having me, and I'm looking forward to the discussion.
0: It's good to have you on. Thank you for your time. Let me just jump right in, and I want to start with this notion of voter suppression. We'll get to the SAVE Act, I promise you, in a moment. But the news of the day, of the past few days, of the moment, is the Supreme Court gutting the Voting Rights Act as we have known it. Let me just start with getting your thoughts about that, and I will jump from there, sir.
1: Well, I think that we should have seen this coming. I certainly did. Way back when the Supreme Court first handed down its decision in the so-called Citizens United case. It was in that case that the Supreme Court elevated corporations to be individuals and also allowed dark money to be brought into the process. Before that time, if you were to take money, you had to say where you got it from. Now you don't have to say that. I said at that time, I wish I had written an op-ed piece on it. I said, this could very well be a decision that will be on par with the Dred Scott decision. Now I said that because I could see what would happen to the political process. Now, we come a few years later, and here comes the case of Shelby v. Holder, taking away Section 5 of the 1965 Voting Rights Act. Now, we see the Kalicki, Cali case, taking away the second section of the Voting Rights Act, Section 2. So what do we have left now? Nothing. Now, because of that decision, we've got Louisiana, Tennessee, Mississippi, Alabama, South Carolina, Florida, all decided to immediately redraw their congressional districts and eliminate these congressional districts from which African Americans were getting elected. We now have around 59 African Americans in the House of Representatives. When they finish this drawing, we could very well have right around 39. And other states say they're not going to do it this year, but they're going to do it for 1958. I mean, for 2028. And in 2028, we will see ourselves, I think, less than 20 African Americans in the United States Congress. When I used to teach history, I used to have students who thought history was so boring and we ought not be talking about something that happened way back yonder. I used to say to my students all the time, anything that's happened before can happen again. And so when I started seeing these things happening, I sat down to write my third book that I call The First Eight. And it's about those eight African Americans that served in Congress from South Carolina before me. But this wasn't just about those eight personalities. It's also about how they left office. They left office, the last one in 1897. And then it was 95 years between George Washington Murray, number eight, and yours truly, number nine. 95 years. Mm. Because the Supreme Court started reinterpreting what the 13th, 14th, and 15th Amendments really meant. 13th Amendment freed the formerly enslaved. 14th Amendment gave them the due process of laws and equal protection of the law. 15th Amendment gave them the right to vote. But the Supreme Court started reinterpreting what that really meant. And what did it lead to? You got the right to vote, but you don't have the right to register to vote. Mm. And that's what led to the march on the Edmund Pettus Bridge. It was about voting. At the time of that march, in March 1965, only 3%, 0.03% of African Americans in the whole state of Alabama, when they were about 39% of the population, or the 3% were registered to vote.
2: That is sobering, is it not? The right to vote, but not the right to register to vote. More of this special midterm election, your conversation with James Clyburn when we come forward.
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5: I'm William Shatner, and I've been around a long time, but I'm truly humbled when I see the real battles our brave, paralyzed veterans have faced defending our freedom and when they come home.
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6: PVA has brought me back to life.
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10: Hi, I'm Elton John. 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
2: We continue our special midterm election year conversation with Congressman James E. Clyburn of South Carolina. Congressman, you were saying moments ago that there was such a small number of black voters in 1965. Why?
1: Why? Because they were allowed to put in these texts, interpret sections of the Constitution to the satisfaction of somebody who could not even spell Constitution. Mm. How many bubbles in the bar of soap? How many jelly beans are in that jar? This is what was done to African Americans in Mississippi and Alabama in order to register to vote. And the 1965 Voting Rights Act got rid of all of that. Now that's gone for all intents and purposes. And what is coming back? These devices that were used back in the 1870s and 80s and 90s, the eight-box rule, full slate law, majority runoff requirements, all of these things that made it almost impossible for African Americans to register to vote, and therefore none of them were elected to office. And so that's what's happening today.
16: Yeah.
1: Now that this 1965 Voting Rights Act that made it possible for me to be in the Congress and all these other African Americans from the South going away, they're redrawing the lines. Their intention is that no African American will be in Congress from these states. And that is where we are.
16: I've said before, Congressman, that when you can't change the game, you change the rules.
1: Absolutely.
16: And I use that line because we all know that we are hurtling inexorably toward that day. The data is incontrovertible in this regard. We're headed toward a day where in a few years from now, for the first time ever, this country will be majority minority. People of color, as you well know, will outnumber our white brothers and sisters for the first time in the history of this country. So that's why I use that phrase. If you can't change the game, you change the rules. It seems to me that there are forces that are trying to slow down that impending reality. They're trying to slow down that day when they will be outnumbered. And so to your point, none of this ought to be a surprise. But I can only imagine, given how long you've lived and how honorably you have served us for decades now, that it must rub you raw in a particular way to see this 180 being done that you just talked about.
1: Absolutely, it does. In fact, just before I got on the air, I received a text from one of my daughters, and then I was on the phone conversation about another of my daughters, one who a lot of people thought would probably run for seat I hold if I had retired. Mm-hmm. And I said to the person on the phone, I would be very, very upset today if I had walked away from this office and put her in what I see coming. I don't know if I could live with myself. Mm-hmm. The text I got was from another daughter, the 8th Circuit Court of Appeals, just throughout, null and void, all of the protections that rural communities, black communities had from the FCC non-discrimination rules. Mm. They've gotten rid of all of that. And now communities that needed to be protected so they could get broadband, they don't have to do it anymore. They can discriminate against them. If they decide now to redline communities for internet deployment the same way they did for home loans, that's now back in vogue. As of a few minutes ago, you may not have seen it yet, but that decision was made a few minutes ago. It means that what we could very well see is a return to Jim Crow as it was in the 1860s, 70s, 80s, and 90s. And what would that give us as a country?
16: Yeah. Let me pivot now to the SAVE Act. I mentioned earlier, you sort of teed this up a moment ago, so I want to just follow you. As I said earlier, you have spent this year fighting the SAVE Act. That is that Republican bill requiring proof of citizenship to register to vote. You made the eloquent point earlier that back in the day, you had the right to vote, but you couldn't register to vote. And so the SAVE Act fits nicely, I think, right now in this conversation. You've compared that SAVE Act that Republicans are pushing to a Jim Crow era voter suppression tactic. Say more about the SAVE Act and why you've been so aggressive in your opposition to it.
1: But the SAVE Act sets up all kinds of mechanisms that can be used to vote. Voter ID. What would be voter ID? Even a picture on your voter registration card. Photo ID. Well, that's not all that bad. But the question is, who determines which photo ID works? One of the examples that I've been using is that when they first started photo ID, they laid out as to what IDs would be acceptable. And although if you're a college student with a student activity card that's got your picture on it, they're saying that will be no good. That, however, if you're a hunter and your picture is on your hunting license, that is okay. Mm. Give me a break. Mm. So when people see the SAVE Act and all the stuff they got in it, you better look at it. They call it Save America Act. Save America from whom? Mm. And for whom? That is what we got to ask when people put these pretty little names on these bills, like they say is this big, beautiful bill. One of the ugliest things that ever happened to ordinary low-income people in this country was the so-called big, beautiful bill. It gave all kinds of tax breaks to wealthy people, while at the same time taking away low tax breaks for low-income people.
16: Yeah. I want to circle back to the story you told so beautifully and so lovingly and so eloquently about your daughters early in this conversation. I've learned over years of knowing you that you're going to bring your daughters up in every conversation. It's so clear how much you love your, how much you love your precious babies. They always seem to make a cameo in any conversation we have, and I think it's a beautiful thing. I raise that because the other way to read what you said earlier, Congressman, is that you have been in Congress for so long, that you don't want to stick around to see the 180 that's being done, to the important work that you've tried to lend your name and voice and support to over many decades, but yet at this age, you've decided to run again. The whole country was waiting to see what your decision weeks ago was going to be. Again, we all now know that decision that you are running again. And I just wanted to ask a simple question: why? Why?
1: Because I saw this coming, and when I sat down with the daughters during the Christmas holidays, we discussed these cases that these court decisions. We discuss things I've been writing about. And of course, we discuss thoroughly the book. We released the first eight back on November 11th. Mm-hmm. So during this Christmas holidays in December, we discuss the book. We look at all of these things and we look at the trends that were happening. And it was said to me, hey, you got to stay and fight. And then I asked him, what your friends are saying? They are saying, you've got to stay and fight. And so that's what I decided to do, to stay and fight. And I'm talking to other members. I was on the phone last night with our leader in the Congress, Hakeem Jeffries. I was on the phone this morning with Bennett Thompson in Mississippi. And later this evening, I'll be talking with our two members in Louisiana. We are not going to roll over. We are not going to see our children and grandchildren live the life that our parents and grandparents lived. And that's what they're planning in many places.
16: Yep. I mentioned earlier that you decided to run again, even as Steny Hoyer and Nancy Pelosi, your friends who you served alongside in leadership for years, they've stepped aside. But you also mentioned Bennie Thompson. So I want to go to Bennie Thompson. Bennie Thompson was challenged in Mississippi. He beat back that challenge rather handily, as you well know. But Bennie Thompson was challenged in Mississippi. Al Green is being challenged in Houston. Maxine Waters is being challenged here in L.A. I could run the list if I had more time. You take my point that sure. Those who served honorably but also served for a long time, and certainly in terms of the black community, are being challenged by a younger generation. How do you read that?
1: Well, I'm being challenged here. You missed that. I do have an opponent.
16: Yep.
1: Announced opponent in the primary, and we'll have opponents in the general. Look, we've got to understand a couple of things about our system. They're now saying that the Voting Rights Act is no longer needed. They have already started saying that seniority in the Congress is not what it used to be. But it used to be that chairmen and chairwomen, like Maxine is, she's chair of the Financial Service Committee. Now, what committee do you think the person will be on who will replace her if they are successful? Bennett Thompson is chair of the Homeland Security Committee. He chaired the January 6th committee. What committee would the person be on if that person had defeated him? Mm. And these things still go on. And just as we're at the precipice of making breakthroughs, big financial institutions, breakthroughs with Homeland Security issues, I will chair, if I am reelected, the Transportation and HUD subcommittees of the Appropriations Committee. Bobby Scott will chair the Education Committee. You've got Gregory Meeks up in New York will chair the Foreign Affairs Committee. That's what this is about, to decapitate the power that had been achieved by these African-American members of Congress. Mm-hmm. And I have not mentioned all of them, and not just the full committees, but these subcommittees as well. And so that is a big part of what's going on here. And I would hope that people will pay attention to that and not listen to these people who are putting everything out here on these on the internet, and you believe what they say.
16: Yeah.
1: You don't know who's putting that stuff out there. I tell people all the time, when you see your responses, you count your hits. Is that your popularity? Are those people following you? Or are they trolling you?
16: Mm.
1: There's a big difference.
16: I take your point. They could be trolling you and not following you. I hear you, Congressman Clyburn, dropping bars, and I love it. I'm in L.A., as you well know. This is where I live, and I'm here every day doing my show. And L.A. happens to be the home of Karen Bass, who is running for re-election here as mayor of Los Angeles. She was your colleague in Congress for years, your friend, Javier Becerra. We all saw recently on the CNN stage as part of the California gubernatorial debate. And I wonder if I can ask you about them individually. First, your thoughts about Karen Bass, first black woman, period. Second African-American behind Tom Bradley, who I had the honor of working for. So she's the second African-American, the first woman to be mayor of this city in a tough re-election battle. Your thoughts first about Karen Bass, then we'll move to Javier Becerra.
1: I love Karen Bass. She is an incredibly smart woman. She is so even keel, and sometimes people mistake that kind of demeanor for weakness. Ain't nothing weak about Karen Bass. Mm. She's as tough as nails, and I do believe that a lot of times we in public office get blamed for things we have absolutely no control over. I approach life with the prayer of serenity in the forefront all the time. God, grant me the serenity to accept the things I cannot change, the courage to change the things I can, the wisdom to know the difference. Mm. That's Karen Bass. Serenity, courage, wisdom. It all depends on what time it is as of what should be used. So I have no idea who her opponent is. I know who she is. And if I were in the Los Angeles, I'd be voting for her and working for her. Since I'm not there, I can't vote for her, but I can work for her, and I am.
2: 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Mayor Karen Bass, when we come forward, we'll get his take on California Democratic gubernatorial candidate Javier Becerra, with whom he served in Congress. 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
2: It does indeed. We continue our conversation with Congressman James E. Clyburn, this special mid-year election new conversation. All right, Congressman, you expressed your support of L.A. Mayor Karen Bass's reelection. What about California gubernatorial candidate Javier Becerra?
1: Javier Becerra was my classmate. We got elected the same year. We served side by side. And one of the few things people may not know about Becerra, Becerra knows the federal budget extremely well. We serve on the so-called super committee together. I don't know if you remember that committee, but they put together this super committee that was chaired by Senator Kerry. That super committee met over a period of more than a year, trying to find ways to keep our government from going under because of overweight of debt. I got to know Becerra very well. Aside from serving with him, I got to serve, sit with him day in and day out, working on the federal budget. Nobody was as knowledgeable about Social Security as he was. I often wondered his knowledge and his passion about Social Security. But it was amazing to him. I never shall forget. I made an expression in the meeting one day, and when the meeting was over, Becerra called me after the meeting. He says, now, explain to me what you were saying today, because it sounded to me like you were willing to sacrifice some protections for Social Security in order to get this done. I'm not too sure that he may not have gotten me wrong on that, but I told him I will never sacrifice Social Security, but I will mind my language going forward. Mm. But Becerra is that kind of person. And so I watched some of the debate last night from the other candidates. I've served with Katie Porter as well. She is a nice person. But if I were voting for governor in California, I would be voting for Becerra. And since I can't vote for him, I'm supporting him, raising money for him. And advocating for him as strongly as I possibly can. He's a great guy who understands the federal bureaucracy, and he's very passionate and compassionate.
16: Yeah. Speaking of the federal bureaucracy, I've got 5 minutes left in this conversation with you. I want to turn my attention now back to the federal government. And I want to ask a broad question, and I'll follow you, Congressman. I mentioned earlier that you are raising your voice louder than anybody else about the opportunity, the potential that Democrats have to take back the House for sure, and maybe even the Senate. You laid out very nicely the power positions that many black folk in Congress will be in if Democrats can take back the House. Benny Thompson and Maxine Waters and Gregory Meeks and yourself, you ran the list. Say nothing of Hakeem Jeffries becoming the first African-American Speaker of the House. So there's a lot at stake here. But I wonder if you might just take a few minutes to unpack, as you see it, what is, in fact, at stake for the future of this democracy.
1: I'm very thankful that our democracy is at a crossroads. When this country was trying to give birth to itself back in 1775, as you know, we give our birth date as a country in 1776, a guy named Thomas Paine wrote a little pamphlet. And many of you, your listeners may remember that pamphlet summed up in, "These are times that try men's souls.
16: Mm-hmm.
1: Some are soldiers in sunshine, patriots, willing the crisis, strength from the service of their country. But he that stands it now deserves the love and thanks of man and woman. For tyranny, like hell, is not easily conquered. Yet we have this consolation with us, that the harder the conflict, the more glorious the triumph. This is no time for summer soldiers and sunshine patriots. I grew up in apostates. I believe in the written word. But we cannot wait on the Lord.
16: Mm.
1: We've got to do the Lord's work. We are to be instruments of God's peace. We are told in that good book that faith without works is dead. And so I want everybody to pray. I want you to keep your faith. But we got to go to work. Because anything that's happened before can happen again. And I see the winds are blowing in that direction. We have got to stand up to what's going on in Washington. Stand up to what's going on in the capitals of our states around the country, and speak out and go to work, not just talk. Anybody can make a headline, but it takes good, hard work to make headway. I'm in this business to make headway. And those who are seeking headlines, good luck to them. Our children are not going to get educated from headlines. They're not going to get future development with headlines. They're going to get those things only if we commit ourselves to doing the hard work to get through this period of time, and it's going to be challenging.
16: I hear that distinction, Congressman, loud and clear. Headway versus headlines. Headway versus headlines. They're not the same thing. I hear you loud and clear. Let me offer this as my exit question. A two-part question. How hopeful are you about your reelection? It's hard to bet against James Clyburn, number one. But how are you feeling about your own campaign? And more broadly, how are you feeling about the chances Democrats have historically with a black man as speaker to take back the House?
1: Well, you know, I've been disappointed by a lot of individuals, and I'm feeling some disappointment now, but I am never disappointed by the people of this great nation. We rose up to the occasion all the way through the first eight that I wrote about, all the way through the Warren Court, Earl Warren, a Californian, by the way, through Lyndon Johnson, a Southerner. Who would have thought that the man from Texas would have given us the 64 Civil Rights Act, the 65 Voting Rights Act, the 68 Fair Housing Law? I I have seen the assistance we need to get things done come from some strange places. And I do believe that the assistance we need, the partnerships that we need are there. But we have got to do our part. Lyndon Johnson never would have called for the 1965 Voting Rights Act had it not been for John Lewis, Jose Williams, and others marching across that Edmund Pettus Bridge on March the 7th, I believe it was, in 1965. We got the Voting Rights Act on August the 6th, 1965, but only after we did our part. So I'm saying to everybody, we don't sit back and wait on somebody to do it. Go out and do that which you can do, and you will be surprised at the partnerships that we will develop along the way, and we'll get this done.
16: His book is called The First Eight, A Personal History of the Pioneering Black Congressman Who Shaped the Nation. I have read the book. I highly recommend it. You will not be disappointed. It ought to be added to your library. Once again, it's called The First Eight, A Personal History of the Pioneering.

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11: Tavis Smiley and our White House correspondent, Dr. Nick Cordelia-Corte, host of his own program, A More Perfect Union, here on my home station in L.A., KBLA Talk 1580, and author of the book, Kamala and Me, Professor at Pepperdine, et cetera, et cetera, et cetera. He does it all. So, Nick Cordelia, you heard me talking to James Clyburn there. Again, our time is tight here, but this news broke on Friday. You heard me ask, again, James Clyburn how he was feeling about his reelection, but the governor, Republicans in South Carolina, have called for a special session on redistricting. James Clyburn acknowledged that.

0: earlier in that conversation that he knew he was being targeted. But make no mistake about it, they made it abundantly clear on Friday they are going after this seat long held by James Clyburn. What do you say?
1: I mean, it's a cold game, Tavis. It's a real cold game. Just a few days ago, we thought perhaps we were watching a profile in courage. Senator Massey in South Carolina, the Republicans, stood up to Trump. And there are a number of Republicans in the legislature that stood up and said, we're not going to do this. But I knew and you knew and a number of other sources of ours knew that the Republicans had something else up their sleeve, specifically President Trump appealing to Governor McMaster, who owes him favors. There are a lot of folks in the Republican Party that say that Governor McMaster owes his current term of service to Donald Trump. And so this is a political payback. Make no mistake about it. What an incredible setback if they are able to get away with this again. They're not waiting until another election. They are doing this while an election is already in progress.
0: To your point, they are hoping to pull this off before the midterms. There are some states that can't move as swiftly. Others have been moving rather aggressively, like Tennessee, like Alabama. Again, in South Carolina, they made it clear they're trying to wipe out Clyburn's seat before we get to the midterms. Not that James Clyburn is better than anybody else, and were he still here, he would tell you that himself. But he is a lion of the House, and they care nothing about that.
1: They care nothing about that, and you better believe they're paying attention to the same thing that Representative Clyburn mentioned in his interview with you just moments ago. There are a number of members of the Congressional Black Caucus that stand to become committee chairs of really important committees, very powerful committees, should the Democrats take control of the House. We're talking about the Transportation Committee, as Representative Clyburn said, but also House Foreign Affairs, that's Representative Greg Meeks. Mm-hmm. House Financial Services, that's Representative Maxine Waters, right out of Los Angeles here. And so there's a lot at stake, and the Republicans have gamed this thing out. The fact they are not waiting at all to move forward, they're doing this right now while elections are in progress. That should be dismaying to so many of our leaders, learners, and listeners. You know, Tavis, I also want to mention, because I know you all spoke about this earlier in the show, but just a shout out to all the folks who pulled up to these rallies. To the rally, All Roads Lead to the South rally in Montgomery. You know, in 8 days, Tavis, in 8 days, the folks out there showed up and showed out. I just want to remind you that, you know, anywhere from 5,000 to 10,000 people showed up and showed out. Over 600 people gathered in Selma, over 100 buses and counting, and over 50 plus satellite events across the country organized in 8 days. And so, make no mistake about it. People aren't being looky-loos, right? People aren't just chasing headlines related to this. People are dead set on making headway, as Representative Clyburn just said. This is just the beginning of it. There'll be another action in Mississippi on Wednesday, May 20th, and more to come down the pike.
0: I'm trying to find a word other than the irony, but the irony is that we were all waiting weeks ago for James Clyburn's decision on whether he was going to run again. As you heard me say in that conversation, Nancy Pelosi chose to stand down. Steny Hoyer chose to stand down. Not the decision that James Clyburn made, and yet he may be sat down. Again, not of his own choosing, because they are intending to wipe out his seat in South Carolina even before you get to the midterms. Talk about a bizarre way for a long time career to come to an end. You just got, you know, just drawn out of your seat. Same thing they just did to Emmanuel Cleaver in Kansas and doing to others across the country. But to have done this, or to be attempting to do this to James Clyburn, is beyond description. I digress for now. Our remaining moments with Nicole LaCorte when we come forward here on Tavis Smiley.
2: Why does Tavis say when we come forward?
3: Because he's not going back.
2: And you don't have to go back either. Forward ever. Backward never. More of Tavis Smiley when we come forward. Forward. Forward.
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0: I got a tight 2.5 minutes here to give Nikortalai-Corte a quick opportunity to respond to this. While Republicans, Donald Trump and his ilk continue to their efforts to banish Democrats and to disenfranchise Democratic voters, the Justice Department has just announced it has created a $1.8 billion fund that will compensate supporters of President Trump who contend they were mistreated by Democratic administrations. The announcement comes as part of a settlement with President Trump of his $10 billion lawsuit against the IRS. So he sues his own IRS. As part of a settlement of that case, they create a $1.8 billion fund to give money to all his cronies who think they were harmed by Democratic administrations. The last 90 seconds, Nikortalai, go to you.
1: Tavis, this is absolutely unprecedented. It is absolutely outrageous that the Justice Department has announced that it's establishing this, not just 1.7, but 1.776. Think about what that's a signal to, right?
0: Yeah.
1: So when they say make America great again, they're trying to turn back the clock. You know, they see this as being, you know, act of patriotism. They're trying to paint the president, you know, as fighting for people who were, you know, wrongly convicted. I have to remind you and our audience that there are a number of folks he pardoned for January 6th that have gone on to recommit other offenses.
0: That's
1: and
0: right.
1: So we're going to continue to dig into the story, Tavis. But also today, tomorrow is a big election in places like Kentucky and Georgia. And Pennsylvania, and you know, Thomas Massie,
0: yep,
1: who's been a thorn in Trump's side, is running for reelection. You better believe the retribution tour of Trump continues. Will Thomas Massie be the next victim?
0: Yep.
1: We'll let you know tomorrow.
0: Yep. Bill Cassidy was the most recent victim in Louisiana. We'll see if Thomas Massie survives or not tomorrow. Always pleased to be in conversation with our White House correspondent and host of his own program, Dr. Nee Quartalai-Quarte. Thanks for your insights, Nee. I'll talk to you soon.
1: Thank you, Tavis.
0: Just like that, 3 hours gone. Back here tomorrow, Lord willing, to do it all over again. Until tomorrow, thanks for tuning in to Tavis Smiley. And as always, keep the faith.

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Speak, Jones. Tell the real story. For the people who would condemn in slavery time their brothers and sisters for being ignorant. Listen to the story the drums tell. They say, you black man should love those brothers and sisters even in death. Because that valiant struggle for life made you what you are today. So keep on growing for them, in mind, in body, and in soul.

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1: To be here tonight. So glad to be in your wonderful city. And I have a little message for you. And I want to tell every woman and every man tonight that's ever needed someone to love, that's ever had somebody to love, that's ever had somebody to understand, that's ever had someone that needs their love all the time. Someone that's with them when they're up. Somebody's with them when they're down. If you had yourself somebody like this, you better hold on to them. Because let me tell you something. Sometimes you get what you want, and you lose what you have. Now there's a song I sing, and I believe if everybody was to sing this song, you could save the whole world. Listen to me. Everybody.

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1 month ago today, I was happy as a lark. 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I have a seat on the same old bench to watch the children play. You know, tomorrow is their future. 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

0: to me, baby. 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
2: 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We sell so much of this, people wonder what we put in it. We're going to tell you right now. 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

wants to blow. 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
3: 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But my mama had some great advice, so I thought I'd put it in the words of this song.

0: need your tender lips to oh,
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It's raining all over the world. Neon signs are flashing, taxi cabs and buses passing through the night. A distant moaning of a train seems to play a sad refrain to the night.

place in a boxcar. 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

blows your mind. And you just dig everything about her. And when you mess up your good thing, you feel like you want to die. I know, because I messed up mine. You know, girls, sometimes we can say some pretty dumb things. I told the nicest guy in the world to get lost. I don't need you. But he was cool. How do you just forget something that's a part of you? And then one evening I was standing at the bus stop and I heard a voice behind me say, "Hi, baby." Oh, I just fell all apart inside because I hadn't heard that voice in such a long time. I turned around and there he was. Oh, he was looking so good. I couldn't help but wonder if the flame was still there.

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1: Fellas, I'm ready to get up and do my thing.
2: Go ahead.
1: I want to get into it, man, you know.
2: Go ahead.
1: Like a sex machine, man.
2: Yeah.
1: Moving, doing it, you know.
2: Yeah.
1: Can I count it off?
2: Go ahead.
1: One, two, three, four.

I'm talking about the power of love now. I'm gonna tell you what love can do. You know when they say love makes the world go round, that's the truth. Now I want your imagination. I want you to travel with me. Oh, come on, come on, come on. By the time

to have help in 67, yeah. Mm-hmm. Listen, help! So many women claim they need two men now. One to provide, oh yeah, the other one to satisfy. I know, yeah, but listen, the man who works 8 hours a day, yeah, for the man, sometimes, oh yeah, is a little too tired. Can't always satisfy. Listen to me, baby, yeah, yeah. Listen. The man who doesn't no work, he's plenty rested, who rides around the Cadillac all day long, he's able. You women say he's able, oh, to do it.

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I don't knock the game. It's a good game if you play it right. But it's only one.

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Listen to me now. When your child wakes up about 3 o'clock, baby, and you're not there, he begins to get a little worried. He needs you home. So he goes all through the house looking for you, baby. And these are the words you can hear him say when he's alone all by himself looking for you. This very thing.

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It's so nice when you have someone. What two can do is a whole lot of fun. When I get started, I don't know how to quit.

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Mm-hmm. Listen, help! So many women claim they need two men now. One to provide, oh yeah. The other one to satisfy. I know, yeah, but listen. The man who works 8 hours a day, yeah, for the man. Sometimes, oh yeah, is a little too tired. You can't always satisfy. Listen to me, baby, yeah, yeah. Listen. The man who doesn't know work, he's plenty rested. Who rides around the Cadillac all day long. You women say he's able to do it.

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0: 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Keep on walking, baby. Show you what I'm talking about. Listen to this. Now, who'll take the woman with the skinny legs? Stand right there, baby. I'm going to give you away in a minute. Come on, somebody please take the lady with the skinny legs.
1: I don't know.
0: Now, y'all know the lady with skinny legs got to have somebody, too, now.
1: My
0: Will somebody please take the lady with the skinny legs, please?
2: Hey, Joe.
0: Yeah, Bobby.
2: Why don't you take
0: her? Shut up, fool. I don't want no one with no skinny legs. Look here. I thought about giving this woman a clap, but no. So I know the kind of women Clive like. But old Leroy will take her. Say, Leroy, you got her. Now, why you want to act like that man ain't yours? Just because he's walking with you with them raggedy clothes. Man just forgot to get his suit out the cleaners, that's all. All right.

0: So you ain't gonna do what?
1: All right. That's all.
0: You just walk on, mister. And don't you worry about a doggone thing at all. Because there's some woman somewhere who'll take you, Mr. Raggedy Coat. Yes, there is. Let's keep on walking.

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0: and Grand Rising family, and happy Malcolm X Day, later, writer and professor, A. Peter Bailey, one of the last persons to speak with Brother Malcolm, will share his what he learned from being around Brother Malcolm. Before Peter, Malcolm's nephew, Rodnell Collins, will highlight his birthday, became a global event. Before we spotlight Malcolm, though, movie producer Sandra Evers-Manley, along with Dr. Kerita Brown, will preview tonight's PBS documentary, W.E.B. Du Bois, Rebel with a Cause. And New York media analysts Wayne Gilman and Reggie Thomas will also check in. But to get us started, Chicago activist preacher Anthony Williams is here again. But first, we got to get Kevin to open up these classroom doors on this Tuesday morning. Grand Rising, Kevin.
1: Grand Rising, Carl Nelson. Grand Rising indeed. Hear ye, the court's in session. How you feeling?
0: We're back again. I'm still learning.
1: Oh, excellent, man. I'm still learning too. I tell you, if you took a look at last night's Democratic debate for mayor, there was a lot to learn last night listening to those, eloquent, politicians as they, it was must-see TV. Can I share some notes with you?
0: Oh, yeah, because everybody's interested in Washington, D.C.'s mayoral race, but go ahead.
1: Well, first of all, let's mention the cast. Now, I don't remember the names of the people that the news people, though. I didn't write that down, but I did write down who the cast was. It was Janice Lewis-George, Kenyon McDuffie, and Gary Goodweather. Yes, I said it. The alliteration is just... sounds unreal. Gary Goodweather was also running for the mayoral seat that will soon be empty. And so is it politics or politricks? I'm just asking you. They were at Georgetown University. And I don't know if you've ever been there, but it's a great, great venue and all of that. But my only complaint was the sound. It was like they were all off mic, and they never caught on to that. And maybe it's just me, you know, how when you're in entertainment and you're into sound.
0: Right. Now, I was going to say, because you're an audiophile. You know, the rest of the folks, the rest of the folks probably didn't notice it.
1: But, right. You know,
0: they were locked into what these, they're all Democrats, right? This is a Democratic debate?
1: This was a Democrats debate, and next week will be the Republican debate. I suppose they didn't say anything about that, but during the debate, a couple of the Republican commercials played, which I thought was a little interesting as well. It was almost confusing, but their main focus was affordability concerns. I wrote a note. I took notes, see, so I wrote a note is, could those guys ask longer questions? It was like each question was like a run-on sentence, on and on and on. And, so their first concern was about, gentrification and apartments and homes in the DC area. And McDuffie, said that the data centers make the utility prices. Oh, yeah. They were talking about, electricity and all. Utility prices increase. And he said that he's going to push for investing in solar. That was Kenyon McDuffie's answer. Janice Lewis-George agreed with him, and she seldom agreed with him on many things because he actually worked with Muriel Bowser really closely, and she somehow criminalized that, made it sound like he was just answering to her. But she agreed with him on data centers. And then Gary Goodweather said that he's not a solar technician, but the private sector would do well to set up a nuclear reactor in D.C.
0: Is he serious?
1: Carl, I'm trying to see. he said that they could set up a nuclear reactor in D.C. And I think one of the panelists who were asking questions said, how do you propose to do that? And in spite of all the gentrification and all of that, he said it would just be a matter of taking over a certain section of town that's not really being used and set up the nuclear reactor in D.C. Yep, that's what he said. And again, it was hard to follow along with them because after a while, you just go, really, man, really, is this politics? McDuffie said that he wrote the Clean Energy Act back in earlier in the 20s, in the 2011 or something like that. And he said that he wrote the Clean Energy Act under Muriel Bowser. They were talking about curfews because we're going to talk about that lady, Perot, what she said. But good weather said that the fundamental failure is an extreme measure for the poverty. It's about poverty and mental health. It's not so much about having more federal forces in, not so much National Guard, not so much ICE. It's just an extreme measure that's going on, and the teens are going uncontrolled out in the area. And Janice George said the curfew would be dangerous because ICE and the National Guard aren't trained in de-escalation. And then McDuffie said that the teen takeovers are affecting public safety, and he said the Chipotle assaults don't mean that they should bring more ICE into the city. He said it's going
0: to... And let's bring up the people from rest around the country. What happened? There's a group of teenagers ransacked a facility or wilded out at a Chipotle restaurant, throwing the furniture around and stuff like that.
1: Yeah.
0: And this is what the candidates, Kevin is referring to. But go ahead and finish up on that.
1: Right, right. I mean, I can continue to paint the picture of what was going on at Chipotle, because when they showed the film, it looked like one of those old cowboy movies where, you know, a brawl breaks out and people are breaking furniture and tearing up chairs and breaking tables and punching each other. That is what was going on. These teens all dressed in black and wearing masks and hoods, you know, and I think I've seen some of them in the street, but, you know, they just look like kids to me. But when you put them all together in one room like Chipotle, the customers were all nestled in corners. You could see them on the camera, nestled in corners trying to hide. Little kids are ducking, and no need to duck under tables because they were turning over tables. And it was a crazy scene, Carl, no question. In Hollywood, it's just a scene. They redo the set. But at Chipotle, that's not realistic, man. It looks very dangerous. And so Kenyon McDuffie said they need to extend the curfew because the curfew is about to come to an end. And he said if he was mayor, he would extend the curfew under these circumstances. Janice George said that McDuffie is taking Trump funding, so he shouldn't be trusted because he's been taking Trump funding. And then Goodweather said that because he's a budget expert, something about not throwing more money at the situation, but actually finding out what's going on. So, which leads to my final story about the lady, D.C. U.S. Attorney Jeanine Pirro. And she announced an aggressive crackdown targeting parents of the youth who violate D.C.'s juvenile curfew law. She vowed to charge adults under the Contributing to the Delinquency of a Minor statute, threatening them with fines, mandatory classes, and up to 6 months in jail. Your thoughts?
0: Well, they're all scrambling to do something about what's going on, you know, how to get a handle on this. And she came in with a tough on crime. And she figures the only way to do it is to get, you know, to go after the parents of these youngsters who are doing it. But if we're really ignoring, go to the root of why they're doing it. Why are they doing it? That's not going to stop. This is like putting a Band-Aid on it. Why are these youngsters out there wilding out? Why don't they have something else to do? Why would the city provide them something else to do, or their parents? But again, they're not going to the root of why the, you know, why these children are out there, youngsters, I should say, because they're teens, right, young teens out there acting out.
1: Well, Janice Lewis George mentioned that. She said that by bringing more jobs and more opportunities, more things for the youth to do, they won't feel like they need to act out. And I thought that was pretty clever. She was a very smart young lady standing between those two gentlemen. But meanwhile, Jeanine Pirro, said that the parents face up to 6 months of imprisonment, fines of $500 per violation, and mandatory court-ordered classes. And these can apply even if the child is not formally charged with the crime. So then the perpetrator is still out and about while the parents are now, you know, like, shackled down, locked up, facing court orders. She said, Janine Perot, follow along, please, everybody. She said that the policy was escalated in response to a string of viral teen takeovers, not just at Chipotle, but flash mobs, violent brawls, rather, and in places like Navy Yard. And she stated that law-abiding taxpayers should not subsidize chaos caused by parental neglect. Parents, do your job, or we will do our job. That's how she put it.
0: Interesting. Well, we asked Pastor Williams about that as well when he comes on.
1: Because that happens
0: in Chicago, too. There's a lot of that happened in Chicago at his own base. Before we get to him, though, Kevin, let me just remind family, today's election day, primary election day in three key states. You got to keep your eyes on this for the results in Kentucky, where Thomas Massey, a critic of Donald Trump, is running, and Trump has put all the MAGA universe behind his opponent to oust Thomas Massey because he voted to impeach Donald Trump. Also, Georgia, where Keisha Lance Bottoms, she's the former mayor of Atlanta. She's running for governor. She has to get more than 50% of the vote tonight to avoid a runoff. Some folks who got some gray in their hair may remember Major Lance Monkey Time, the song. Well, that's his daughter. She's running for governor of Georgia. Also, another race, too, we're going to watch is in Pennsylvania. So keep your eye on that because they'll be talking about it next morning or late tonight, the results. But thank you, Kevin. Thank you for sharing.
1: Well, that's the way it is on the 19th of May. And I appreciate your time as well. Have a great day.
0: All right. 13 at the top. Pastor Williams, Grand Rising, welcome to the program.
2: Grand Rising and happy Malcolm X Day.
0: Yes, sir. We talked about the violence. They saw what happened in Washington, D.C. recently. But that's been going on for quite a bit in Chicago. I've been reading about it in your hometown. You talk about violence, and these are young people who are doing that. There's a term for it that they use. Somebody will share the term they call it. But what are your thoughts on that? In Washington, D.C., they talk about a curfew, and they're talking about, you know, holding their parents responsible for that. Would that work in Chicago? Because you guys have been going through this before it hit D.C.
2: Hello?
0: Yeah. Did you hear the question?
2: Yeah. Look, the mayor of Chicago, Mayor Johnson, has been against curfew. And he laid it out why he was against curfew. But I heard recently some of the young people that organize these teen turnouts, they've been hired. They've put them to work to be able to control that, which I thought was interesting.
0: Right, because you talk about violence, and we seldom talk about, you know, on the younger end. We just talk about adults. But with these teenagers now wilding out in the streets, and now there's summertime now, there's no school, school's about out, and jobs are hard to come by, as we know, not just for, you know, back in the day, you could get a job, easy to get a job, a part-time job or a summer job. Now most of that is evaporated. What are your thoughts? How would you control the violence among our young people? What would you say to them?
2: Well, first of all, me personally, I deal with young people every day. And I think what we have to do is reverse the flow. And we have to look at the homes. Working in the school system, I shared with many of them, develop a curriculum where we can reverse the flow, where the children can go back and have positive impact on their homes. So, you know, it's the process of doing it, but it can be done. And these young people, many of them, they have nothing to do after they get off the phones and off the computers, et cetera, et cetera, et cetera. Then they're just mindless. So, you know, we have to be creative and finding ways to be able to help them to channel their energy in a more positive way.
0: Does it help, though, when we have, like what happened on January 6th, that was violence out there? They see the adults doing basically the same thing on worldwide on a national level. Does that help, or do we hold them to a different standard to what they hold our young people to?
2: Well, I mean, we go to January 6th, that was an act of insurrection, a violent act against the government. Exactly what that was. That was an act of violence. A teen takeover is a totally different from that insanity that took place at the Capitol on January 6th. So that's two different stories. And then the great tragedy. Here's the great tragedy. The great tragedy is that everybody in the country and young people who are aware, and many of them watch the news and they are aware, they see that these people that attacked the Capitol were pardoned. And so, I mean, when you are condoning a negative behavior, then what happens? That ends up becoming the norm. Well, if they did it, I'm going to do it. And that's what you're seeing. I mean, you have the number one violator in the world.
0: Hold that thought right there. I want to hear your analysis, but we got to step aside for a few moments. But also, you got to remember now, they want to pay these rioters, if you will, insurrectionists. They're going to get reparations for what they did. I want you to talk about that as well. That's a proposal from Donald Trump. Family, what are your thoughts? You want to join this conversation with our guest, Pastor Anthony Williams from Chicago. He's an activist pastor out there. Reach out to us at 800-450-7876, and we'll take your phone calls next.

0: Good morning from the MTA. Overall, a pretty good start to our Tuesday morning on the MARC train system. Pentrain 511 is delayed about 15 minutes. Train 400 is on time this morning. On the Camden line, train 843 is on schedule as well. Light rail is operating with a 20-minute delay. Some good news, Metro Subway is on time. For the MTA Transit team, I'm Austin Todd on the Carl Nelson Show.
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11: It's Malcolm X Day 2026 with our guest from Chicago, the Reverend Anthony Williamson, activist in that city, discussing young people. They call it violence. The young people probably wouldn't think it's violence. Well, they did in D.C. That's why it's making major news, because in the nation's capital, at Chipotle, they just, they didn't trash it, but they just acted out, wilding out. Pastor Williamson is familiar with that kind of behavior around young people, because they do quite a bit around the loop in Chicago, downtown Chicago. They've done it quite a bit, and they just go into stores and just bum rush these stores, or in the case of Chipotle, just bum rush the restaurant. There's a whole bunch of them, and they dressed up, and some people are trying to get a handle on it. Janine Perot in Washington, D.C. says she's going to make the parents responsible for it. So I want to get your thoughts, Pastor Williams, about how do we get, because this is what you talk about, violence. This is kind of violence. She says it's a disease. So if we don't stop it at the age where they're teens, how are we going to stop when they're adults? So what do we need to do?
12: Well, hey, man, look, there's no magic wand for this. But what I continue to do is to educate average citizens on the fact that violence is a disease. It's infectious but not contagious, but also add some legislative and policy components to this. And I am pushing now just for the Illinois state legislators to sign off on a resolution on civility. August is National Civility Month. This nation does not acknowledge it nor celebrate it. And what I'm attempting to do is to get the state of Illinois to acknowledge it and celebrate it, because the goal for me is to demonize violence. When you tell people, the average person, that it's a disease, and show them this, we talk about scientifically, there's a whole different reaction. Now, violence is a weapon also, too. And so the status quo understands how to use violence as a weapon. My objective is to use it as a weapon to stop it. So, you know, it's so intense out here, and I encourage people, Brother Nelson, to be alert and to be on top of their game. See, baby boomers are going to have to come out of retirement. They're going to have to step up. The generation that was blessed and privileged to receive many benefits because of the great work of Dr. King and others, we benefited. I benefited. Doors were open. And so it's so important that we push a civil behavior because we see what's happening in America. If you're conscious of anything, you look at what happened. Here comes Trump. Let me attack Mexicans. Let me attack immigrants. Now, here we are, black folk. I tell you how we go get them. We start, we change the law. We dismantle everything that was put in place during that era with Dr. King and Malcolm and others. And what we do is that we begin to push them back into a position that they can't come out of again. So I'm very clear on what's going on in America. All this is the precipitation of what causes the violence. And so with these teens, many of them, they just want attention and they may not be getting attention at home. And then they follow because human beings are impressionable creatures. You see one person do something, it impacts you. So, you know, we have to work with them in terms of their social skills, in terms of understanding that they're here to make a contribution. We just got to, you know, when I go into a classroom, the most clinical thing that I can do is to walk in there and let them know that I love them. So I think it's very important. I go back to what the great Dr. Amos Wilson said. The only way they can destroy us if we stop loving each other. And so that's the position I take because we cannot give up on our people. We're talking about our people. Now I'm talking about black folk. I ain't talking about nobody else. Black folk. We have survived so much historically in this country. And now we're at this crisis period. And so we need all hands on deck. And so we're going to have to be communicating with each other at all levels like never before in order that our community can survive the storm, Brother Nelson, because we're in a storm right now. We're all, America's on the Titanic and everybody's on a different level.
11: So true. Hold on, they're 26 at the top of the hour. With these young people, though, you said something interesting that because they think it's fun. They think it's, you know, they don't really think it's, they think it's harmless to what they're doing. And you're right. They're influenced by their friends who are doing, who they say, you know, see doing it. And they think it's just they're just having fun, even though they trash these establishments. And then they run out and go back home and laugh. And then, you know, we have, and they plan the next one. They probably plan on the internet what they're going to do. But there's got to be something that we can, because if they start this young, if we can stop him at this point, Pastor Williams, something has to be done because we don't want them to find out, you know, from the other folks if something happens, you know, with our young people because they're coming for them. So I know you talk about violence, but I'm wondering how do you connect with them? How do you reach them? How do you get the influences, if you will, then the young people who say, hey man, let's do this. This is we ain't got nothing to do. We don't have any jobs. You know, they closed down some of the basketball gyms. So let's have some fun, you know, and they just do it. So how do you reach the influencers and say, well, hey, let's do something else? How do you do that?
12: Well, the bottom line is that, you know, I guess it's many ways. First of all, you need to find out what they like. It's always important to go to them and talk to them what they like. And I was listening to some young people, and they were listening. They were 10, 11 years old, but they were listening to some old school music. I said, you know, you understand that song? Yeah. And they were into it. For me, that was a healthy thing to see because they were connecting to a generation that I grew up in. And because of that song, we were able to connect. We were able to talk. And there was a deeper level of understanding. If you if you're serious about making change, then you need to understand the situation, go in there, engage the people, engage the young people, and find out what they want. They will help you create the model that can help them and help the community as a whole. You know, I mean, that's the problem, that we know you make decisions for other people and they weren't at the table. You have to bring them to the table. You know, they do have, they may not have the same life experience that we have. I've lived as long as we've lived, but they have some experience. They understand the world that they're in. So it's important for us to understand the world they're in order that we can help them. And they too will help us also. So no, you can't, you don't give up on your people. No, you don't like the behavior, and some of the behavior in our community, Brother Nelson, is ratchet. It's ratchet. You know, to see these teams take over like in Hyde Park in Chicago, how they ran and they destroyed people's cars. Well, people don't have to pay deductibles because somebody did some damage to them. So, you know, this dysfunction, particularly that goes on in our community, has always been by design. Every time we move forward in this country, they find a way to eradicate it, stagnate it, or destroy it. So now that we understand what the game, what they do, is that we don't react. And so, you know, we in the black community intelligently need to circle the wagon and take care of our own and do for self. I mean, that's what Malcolm's life was all about in terms of us doing for self, despite what's going on in this country. And so we've got to solve our own problems. You cannot trust the federal government. We cannot trust the government anymore. I've never trusted them that much anyway, but you definitely can't trust them now. So it's up to us to solve the problem, particularly in the black community. And we can do it. We've done it before.
11: All right. Hold up, though. They're 30 minutes at the top there. Mark in Baltimore wants to join the discussion. He's online to Grand Rising. Mark, you're on with Pastor Williams.
3: Good morning, gentlemen. By the way, first I want to wish you and your listeners, I hope everyone have a meaningful Memorial Day holiday observance this coming Monday. Thank you. Good morning. I wanted to know what the faith-based institutions are doing in Chicago to help to get the young people involved more fully. Now, there's a in Baltimore during the summer, so some of the congregations have what they call Vacation Bible Week or in their churches. In other words, they take a week during the summer break when the young folks are off from school to engage them in Bible activities and so forth. So any, as far as you know, are you, do you know of any faith-based institutions are engaging their young people in a meaningful manner? Let's say a week or a couple of weeks or a longer period of time so that it be something creative they would be doing and doing something spiritual. What do you know about that? Thank you.
11: Pastor Williams?
12: Oh, look, there's a lot of churches in the Chicagoland area and in America that are doing wonderful things with young people. But what I'm noticing now, particularly, one thing that people are needing more than ever before, now we get into the politics of food, because a lot of people that were, and you're going to find more white folks surfing than black folks, with these cutting off these SNAP benefits. And so what I'm finding in particular around our church in our area, a disenfranchised area, but yet it is targeted for gentrification. My area that I pastor in is targeted for gentrification. But in the current situation, it looks to be dysfunctional. And people need food. And so one of the greatest things that we're doing is making sure that people eat, man, particularly children. They need food. They need food. And so, you know, people are doing a lot of wonderful things. And, you know, they're doing the best they can. So, you know, I don't see everything that's going on, but I know there's a lot of wonderful people that are out here serving others with no fanfare. And it's about service, man.
11: All right, gotcha. 27 away from the top.
3: And I wish you all shalom. Okay, bye-bye.
11: All right, thanks, Mark. Happy Malcolm X Day, Mark. 800-450-7876. Sister Fahima is checking in from D.C. Wants to speak to Pastor Williams. She's on line 3. Grand Rising, Sister Fahima, you're on with Pastor Williams.
13: Good morning, Mr. Nelson, and good morning to your guests. Last year, Mayor Brandon Johnson hired 30,000 young people in summer youth program. And he recently signed a few months ago a program to create employment year-round for young people. They have a similar program like we have Cease Fire, Don't Smoke, the Brothers here in Washington, D.C. There is Credible Messengers, which this administration cut the funding to. But Mayor Brandon, and I'm in contact and talk with people in Chicago. Mayor Johnson signed an executive order recently for a program, which is a peacekeeping program with young people. And Chicago was named along with Baltimore, and I think it was Alabama last year. The same media last year that was talking about the decrease in crime in major cities across the country by using things like youth employment and what have you. Now they're talking about, oh, there's going to be a long, hot summer. From what I understand, and the University of Chicago study showed that this was effective, and there will be more young people that will be hired this summer. And even in Detroit, the mayor has put in place the extended hours of recreational programs, and statistics have shown if young people are given opportunities, are they given something to do? Because an idle mind is the devil's workshop. And we all know from the model that the great Mayor Marion Barry, the summer youth employment program, has had a tremendous impact here in the District of Columbia. And Mayor Brandon Johnson just recently signed an executive order to extend that program for youth employment for year round. And it was successful last year, 30,000 youth, and I'm sure it'll be increased this year. And the youth crime is down in Chicago. And that's all I have to say.
11: All right. Thank you, Sister Fahima. Pastor Williams, you want to respond?
12: Well, I'm telling you, Sister Fahima she's got her facts together. And what she's saying is absolutely correct. But the thing about it, these violent prevention programs that they have around the country and that they have in the city of Chicago, if you look at who's getting the most funding, it's white men. And then they hire the brothers from the community and they do what they do. But it's only a temporary band-aid. Until we address the issue of violence in America, you're going to have the type of society that we have. People need to understand, with all the chaos that we are going through, we're still a nation of laws. While you have others who are trying to take us backwards, we have people who are fighting to make sure that we don't go backwards and we go forward. So, you know, we had to operate intelligently in this ball of confusion that we're in right now. If the House held federal hearings on American civilian violence as a public health crisis, you would see a difference in this country. But there's so much money to be made around the issue of violence, and it's, you know, when I grew up in the 60s and 70s, you know, I made observation of the civil rights hustlers. I saw the poverty pimps. It's the same thing you have with this violence piece.
11: Right. And hold that thought right there, Pastor Williams. I'll let you finish your thought on the other side. We got to step aside and get caught up with the latest in news, traffic, and weather in our different cities. It's 23 minutes away from the top there, family. It's Malcolm X Day. What are your thoughts? You want to join this conversation with Brother Anthony Williams, the pastor out of Chicago, discussing youth violence? Reach out to us at 800-450-7876, and we'll take your phone calls after the news. That's next.

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1: 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I'm breaking traffic news on this Tuesday morning. If you're traveling on 70 westbound out in Frederick, that is closed due to an overturned tractor trailer between Route 75 and Route 44. Also got an accident involving a tractor trailer on 100 eastbound in Anne Arundel County. This is at Arundel Mills Boulevard. Also, looks like traffic is actually backed up from the BW Parkways. We hop on the BW Parkway 295 southbound between 100 and 32. Traffic is slow. Now, 32 out in Carroll County. This is at Route 97. We got reports of an accident in which we're watching another accident. This is on the outer loop of the Beltway at Lock Raven, and two right lanes are actually blocked here. Traffic is a mess and backed up from Harford Road. 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I'm Dre Johnson on the Carl Nelson Morning Show on 1010 WOL.
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15: And Grand Rising family, happy Malcolm X Day. 17 minutes away from the top of the hour. We're going to discuss Malcolm later with A. Peter Bailey, one of the last persons to actually have a conversation with Malcolm. He was at the Audubon Ballroom the night of the assassination. Also, we're going to speak with Malcolm's nephew, Rodnell Collins, who's going to join us before we make that trip up to Malcolm's funeral site with Professor James Small. Before we do all of that, though, we're going to spotlight the movie, PBS movie that's coming on today about the W.E. Du Bois, Rebel with a Cause. Dr. Creda Brown is going to join us. She's one of the featured scholars in that flick, so she's going to be here. Also, what else is happening? Oh, New York media analysts Wayne Gilman and Reggie Thomas will be along later this morning. We're actually after Professor, after Pastor Williams are going to be here. And

0: and we're going to talk about what's going on in the news. And also, we later this weekend hear from Pan-Africanist Dr. David Horn, also metaphysician and master herbalist. Dr. B will be here. So if you are in Baltimore, keep that radio locked in tight on 1010 WOLB. If you're in the DMV, we're on 1450 WOL. All right, Pastor Williams, I'll let you finish your thought. Then Cliff in Connecticut has a question for you.
1: Hey, Brother Nelson, I told a group of seventh graders last week, I said, do you want to pick cotton? They looked at me. I said, do you all understand what's happening in this country? And we talked about the shredding of the Civil Rights Bill. And they looked at, no. I said, look here, I'm not picking no cotton. What about you? So we talk about reaching young people. That conversation stimulated them to think, because they could, I say, can you visualize yourself in a cotton field picking cotton? Because that's where they're trying to take us back to. I wanted them to know that. And they looked at me. I said, you got to do something about it. You got to do something about it. You got to talk to each other. Peer influence is so important, because these young people do impact each other, you know, their peers. And so, you know, we've got to just continue to educate, you know, we got to continue to put seeds out there. Some seeds will fall on good ground and bad ground, but we cannot give up on our people. We cannot give up on our young people. And yes, there will be some casualties in war, but we cannot give up.
0: Yeah, let me jump in and ask you this, though, because they're creating all these prisons and these centers to house our young people. You know, they've already figured out that so many of our young people are not going to do right. And they figure most of them are going to be our people, because there won't be any jobs, there won't be any schools, there won't be anything else to do. And they're trying to get us to go back to Africa, but they're trying to figure out what to do with the rest who want to stay here and probably cause problems for them. So that's why they're building all these institutions. Have you tried that task in the warning these young people, Pastor Williams?
1: Oh, every day, because I work with young people. But I, look here, brother, I'm pragmatic about life. I'm realistic about life, but I'm also optimistic. And we can't save the world. Christ didn't do that, but we continue to do the best we can. And, you know, our key institutions that are still left in our community, we've got to all step up to the plate now. You know, we got to look within, we got to reach within our bellies, and we got to reach for the fire within our bellies. And we've got to not continue to conform to this nonsense, but transform it. And we can. It's the will to do it. It's the fire to do it. You know, the ancestors are screaming from the graves. The ancestors are screaming. We cannot allow our people to fall to the waste. And unfortunately, once again, we have to save America. Black folks always have. We're caught in the middle of white folks' madness. The right and the left, we're in the middle of it. But history shows me we've been in this situation before. That's how we're going to respond. And we've got to respond in a strategic, tactful, intelligent manner in order to survive. Our people had to survive. We had to survive, because we're all under the gun right now. And that's the reality. And this ain't no game they playing out here. They coming at us right now. So we got to be wise.
0: That's for real. 12 away from the top. As I mentioned, Cliff's calling us from Connecticut. He wants to speak with you. He's on line 4. Grand Rising, Brother Cliff. Happy Malcolm Day. You're on with Pastor Anthony Williams.
2: Grand Rising, Brother Kyle and Pastor, thank you so much for taking my call. And Pastor, I think you're on point, but let me first start off by asking this question, but particularly as it relates to Chicago. Were there any money spent on illegal immigration or these illegal immigrants as a sanctuary city in Chicago?
1: Yes.
2: Okay.
1: Chicago, so, sanctuary city, and that was done under Mayor Richard M. Daley.
2: Right.
1: Not under Brandon Johnson. It was done under Daley when Chicago became the sanctuary city.
2: So the reason why I brought that up, because if there was money that was spent on illegal immigrants, would that had helped if that particular money was spent on revitalizing the black community? So, for example,
1: yes,
2: if we needed schools to get our young kids into the trade program, to get the funding or resources in the black community, would that money have been better used to help our community opposed to these illegal immigrants? So here we have black politicians, and we got, or you want to say Democrats, that have taken resources that can help us as black people being diverted to other ethnic groups, other people. So that's a start there. Now, let me go a little further in terms.
0: Well, before we go any further, he did say it was Richard Daley, the younger Daley, who did it. He's white, as far as we know. He's Irish. So please don't paint all black politicians with immigration. But he was a Democrat, but don't say black Democrats. Come on. Be fair.
2: No, but here's my point, though, Brother Carl. When you have black politicians that follow that norm and to keep that agenda, that's detrimental to black people, even though black people are loyal to the Democratic Party. You follow what I'm saying? So what I'm telling you is that black leadership must challenge white Democrats and do what's best for black people. Does that make a little bit of sense, Brother Carl?
0: Yeah, as long as you're not, you know, saying that it started with us, because this is what the pastor was saying. Richie Daley, the younger Daley.
2: If we perpetuate,
0: but go ahead, because we're going to debate this over and over. We get your point, but go ahead.
2: Because
0: I want to get him to respond. Your question for him to respond.
2: So the question is, and in addition to that, what I'm saying is that even with our rap music, right, our rap music is influencing our kids. Now, they got a new rapper that just put out an album, Drake, and he's talking about demeaning and degrading other blacks. Imagine if we had our rappers and our entertainers talk about in their music, in every possible chance, what we're going through as a people, losing our right to vote, losing these things that are pertinent to our community, going backwards, digressing. If that was brought to the attention in addition to our religion, and speaking of black Jesus and our original ancestors and our religion, these things help to improve our image and self-esteem as a people. Does that make a little bit of sense?
0: All right, let's get him to respond. Thanks, Cliff. Pastor Williams?
1: Look, all hands on deck. Right now, talking's over with. Everybody has the ability in their own creative way to make a difference. And we don't have to rely on the system. When you talk about black elected officials, let's face it all, half of us don't give them a dime when they're running. We don't vet them. We don't identify. We want this person to run. We'll give to a church, but we won't give to somebody that's running for office. So half of them receive their funding from corporations, from businesses, et cetera, et cetera. So why should I be concerned about Miss Jones and the kids running wild in our neighborhood? She didn't give me nothing. See, that mentality is out there, too, but that's not going to work anymore either.
0: So, well, let me jump in and ask you this, though, Pastor, because you're absolutely right. We don't support our politicians, and we expect a lot from them in exchange, and other people support them. So they have to, you know, pay to the piper. Why don't we support our politicians if we want them to really represent us?
1: Because once again, it's the issue of education, and it's the issue of common sense. It's about common sense right now, and it's going to take common sense to get out of this mess, man. Look, any elected official that's my state representative, the elected officials of my area that represent me, if I don't do nothing but send them $20, man, that's $20 that I could use for some gas, $50, $100. I ain't going to go no more than $100. But my whole thing is this, is that we don't give. We got to give them something so they can do for us. And then when they get seniority, we don't understand the importance of that seniority and how we can use that seniority as voters. We need to have a clear understanding of the power of our citizenship. And that's a failure in the black community and a failure in America. Otherwise, if we understood citizenship, truly understood citizenship, Trump would not be sitting in the Oval Office right now. We've got to understand citizenship. And black folks have always been the best citizens America has ever produced. So, I mean, we've got to get our hearts right. We've got to get our minds right. We've got to understand that our survival is at stake and they're not playing with us. And we've got to continue to love our children, talk to them, and correct them, too. It's not difficult to approach them. When I see a young brother with his pants, and I say, hey, man, you know what, bro? I get started the conversation. Hey, bro, you know, hey, man, your cologne, man, pull your pants up. They feel you. They got to feel you. And the thing is, we got to feel each other right now, because this is a time for us to be dangerously unselfish, Carl. I want to be dangerously unselfish right now, because I know what's at stake. I've been blessed to live to be a senior citizen. I want to see the young people live to be senior citizens. So we've got to be smart. We got to be strategic, tactful, and we got to take care of business. And people are out there, many people out there doing the job. And my hope and my prayer is that there's so many good people that are working for us and not against us. So, but we've got to continue to stay focused, and we cannot cave in. We've got to be problem solvers.
0: And it's kind of personal for you as well, Pastor. I want you to share that with the audience when we get back. Well, we've got to step aside, get caught up with the latest traffic and weather in our different cities. Family, you want to get in on this conversation? Our guest, Pastor Anthony Williams, an activist pastor out of Chicago. And he's always talking about violence. He says violence is a health crisis. It must be declared a health crisis. What are we going to do about it? This morning, we're discussing the violence with our young people. What are your thoughts? It's Malcolm X's birthday, by the way, and we're talking about violence with Brother Malcolm. What are your thoughts, though? Reach out to us at 800-450-7876, and we'll take your phone calls after we check the traffic and weather. That's next.

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0: and Grand Rising family. Happy Malcolm X Day, and thanks for starting your Tuesday with us. Our guest is Pastor Anthony Williams out of Chicago. He says that violence is, you've heard him before, he says violence is a mental health crisis, and that's where we are today, and we need to address it. But we're looking at the crisis now with our young people. As we implied, and Sister Fahima implied, or just said it straight up, that, you know, it was going to be what they call the long, hot summer. Those of you who have got some silver in your hair, you understand what that means. Because all the programs many of the programs for our young people to keep them occupied during the summer months have vanished, disappeared. And they've already got these institutions built already to put them up, lock them up. And we hear reports of them wilding out in Chicago. They did in D.C. the other night at a Chipotle restaurant and trying to figure out how to put a stop to it. But what are your thoughts? 800-450-7876. Momentarily, we're going to speak with New York media analysts Reggie Thomas and Wayne Gillen. But first, let's wrap up with Pastor Williams. Pastor Williams, Brother Aleem Muhammad wants to speak. He's calling from Richmond in Virginia. Grand Rising, and Assalamu Alaikum, Brother Aleem. You're on with Pastor Williams.
1: Grand Rising, Wa Alaikum Salam. As I reflect back, Pastor Williams, on Malcolm's life in the 50s and the early 60s, he was talking to 20 million or so black people, encouraging them to put down the knife and the 38 pistols that we would shoot each other with. And until we get back to that philosophy that Malcolm was about in those days of telling our people that we have to not only love each other, but do for self and know that we had an open enemy. And, you know, he was teaching that the open enemy was the white man in the government of America. I don't think he would be around telling us to go look for some help from the Democratic Party or the Republican Party. That wasn't Malcolm in that time. And I think right today, if we followed his guidance from that time, when he was saying, put down the knife, put down the gun, unify and do something for yourself. If we put that in practice and know that the white man is the devil and don't expect nothing but evil from him, he made that crystal clear. He was a universal man identifying with other black nations around the world, so he told young black people, come out of the military. And I'm just going to let you respond to that he was about cleaning up our communities.
0: And, all right, let's give him a chance to respond, Minister Aleem, Brother Malimi, calling us from Richmond. Pastor Williams, would Malcolm's message resonate with our young people today as it did back in the 60s?
2: It most certainly would, because Malcolm had a sound mind, man, and Providence was with Malcolm, and Malcolm helped to liberate black folks' psychic, man. I mean, he told it just the way it was, in the raw, and what he was saying was absolutely true. He made us open up our eyes. And because of Malcolm, you know, my eyes have never closed, so I'm clear. You know, tactics may be different, but one thing Malcolm understood, he understood what this violence was. Now, he didn't call it a disease, but he understood how the system has always used violence, particularly against black folks. We have been the most violated people ever on planet Earth. And history shows that. I mean, they would burn black folks and they would come out, you know, and take photographs and take picture cards and sell organs, man. That's barbaric, man. And they're still barbaric. But we must be wise so we can survive, because this violence, this internal violence in our community. You know, when you and I grew up, Bud Nelson, you know, black folk wasn't killing each other like this. But now it's everywhere. But still, it's too much of it going
0: so what,
2: on.
0: Wait, let me further. So what happened? What was the turning point, though, Pastor? You know, when did we start all of this? This self-hate?
2: Because of the fact, the music, as they talked about, oh, look here, this ain't the impressions keep on pushing now. I like what Curtis Mayfield said. So goes the culture, so goes the music. Look at the culture that we live in. So goes the culture, so goes the music. And so when you're putting all these subliminal messages out here, you know, it has an impact. you know, when I was growing up and I heard keep on pushing, I understood what that meant. But, you know, I can't relate to this gibberish they putting out here, man. We've got to work on healing our people. We've got to heal. And guess what? There's going to be some casualties out here. And the strong going to survive. But I tell anybody, this ain't a game. They're coming. They're here. So we've got to do what Malcolm suggested to us. Do for self. Elijah Muhammad said the same thing. Others have said the same thing. So we've got to be smart. We've got to be wise. And we've got to protect our communities right now.
0: Right. And we've got to send that message to our young people, too, because they're waiting for them, too. They understand that.
2: Look here, their minds are fresh and they're open. They're not tainted like old folks. They don't have the certain responsibilities. And they're the creative force. That's our army. But if they're locking them up and drugging them up, then they're gone. You know, look, I meet children that I may outlive because of their psychological conditions and them not understanding that if they don't change their behavior, that there's something far great, or something worse waiting for them. They're not going to outlive us. So we must protect our community. We must protect our children. And we've got to rise to a new occasion. No excuses, Brother Nelson. No excuses for anything. I don't have enough. There's no excuse. Our ancestors didn't have nothing. They built towns. And then, you know, you look at where I'm living at. All in the southern suburbs outside of Chicago, all these towns have predominantly black mayors. But yet, when I look at the towns, you should be doing much better. We can do better. So I think the one thing that we can do is encourage people to live on, encourage people to work together, encourage people, help your neighbor, look out for your neighbor. And if you got a crazy neighbor, stay away from the neighbor then. But we've got to be very civil in terms of our approach of how we're going to survive in this country right now. This is a very serious game they got in front of.
0: We are. We're in an inflection point. You're absolutely right with that, Pastor Anthony Williamson. But well, I just want to thank you. And thank you for the work that you do in Chicago. We didn't get to talk about it, but it's also personal for you. We'll get into that another time. But you've been sounding the drum for quite some time now about violence being a mental health crisis, and we need to address it in that way. So I just want to thank you. When we come back, though, because we're going to come back with you later this before the summer gets into full swing and find out what we can do for our young people, because if we can curb the violence there, maybe start with the music, as you implied, we can make a difference and probably save some lives this summer. But thank you again, Pastor Williams.
2: Thank you, and God bless you and your audience, and happy Malcolm's Day. Bless you.
0: All right, thank you. And Pastor Williams, before you go, if folks want to continue the conversation with you, is there an email address, phone number you want to leave? I think you hung up. 10 after the top there. Let's keep moving on. We have a New York media analyst with us, Reggie Thomas and Wayne Gilman, Grand Rising Fellas, and happy Malcolm X Day. Welcome to the program.
3: Same to you. Good morning.
0: Yeah, you heard the conversation a moment ago. You know, before we get into the politics, I just want to get you guys' vibe on what's going on with our young people. There's a big story out of Washington, D.C. a couple of days ago. Some young people trashed a Chipotle. They were just wilding out. And with the pastor was on, they do that quite a bit in Chicago, around the Loop, downtown Chicago, in the suburbs. They're doing it as well. And when you look, there are young people. And somebody mentioned Idle Hands of the Devil's Workshop or something to that effect. Our young people, you know, we're on the cusp of summer starting, and some people think it's going to be a long, hot summer. Both of you know what that means. What are your thoughts on this? Because we've had the discussion previously with other folks, and they're saying that the present government system is set up to just round up our young people. Let's start with Reggie. Reggie, your thoughts about this?
4: Well, you know, I was listening to the news a little while ago, and I understand that Jeanine Pirro had something to say about that. And this is the thing that we don't want to have happen. D.C., not being a state, the federal government wants to try to have a heavier hand on D.C. And if you live within the district, you don't want to be in a situation where the mayor's being overstepped and the police are being overstepped, where you got the federal government, especially this government, handling or mishandling our children. Young people going into these stores and wilding out and tearing up, you know, different places. It's not good. And we already know that. But the thing is that, you know, it's kind of like what I always would say to my kids. Either I handle you or the world is going to handle you. And that is what can happen in that environment.
0: Yeah. I'm weighing your thoughts because we have people listening, probably adults who are parents or grandparents, and they have absolutely no control over the young people in their lives, their children, their offsprings. They have absolutely no control. What would you say to those folks?
3: I have to, first of all, agree with Reggie. The thing is that something happened with our society was we were coming up in the 60s and 70s. I just witnessed that the baby boomers, for some reason, allowed the train to go off the tracks. And I understand, like, what the Reverend was saying earlier about the influence of music. Yes, that's part of our culture. It reflects culture. But and this is not to condemn the rappers. Not all of them are espousing violence and, disrespect towards women and things of that nature. But somehow the element of discipline is lacking somewhere. And I think what's part of the problem is issues with social media. You know, the things that these kids today have access to is what has reduced the influence of what we had back when we started out in radio. Everybody would listen, you know, to, and not to get deviate from the subject, but it's all related in a way, because the thing is, if people are listening and hearing certain things, it affects their thinking process. And, I come from a Caribbean background, and my parents were strict, you know. They would get the bamboo belt, I don't even want to get started with what they would do. You know, and what they did then, they did that out of love. They would have been locked up today if it had continued. But it's just one of those deals. I don't know why we allow this permissiveness that basically started in the 70s, you know, free love and all that stuff. And, some parents felt it was that way. And one thing, I'm taken back, and I see the importance of having needs for people who are single parents, particularly women who have been, out there trying to negotiate, life, and they find themselves in a situation where they need government assistance to continue. But I often question, what are they doing to, what is the government doing or providing to provide remedial help so these people don't stay in the same track? And this is not just women alone. Men have to take a colossal responsibility in what's gone on, with respect to that.
0: All right. Let me throw this to Reggie then, because Wayne is basically saying it's parental responsibility. Is it all parental responsibility? If so, why aren't other children? Why don't we see the Asians wilding out or a lot of Hispanics wilding out? Why just us? So, Reggie, your thoughts?
4: Well, I don't know if it's just African-Americans and not Hispanics. A lot of times when you see these images on the news, they're wearing hoods and masks. And every now and then you've got the ones that are just coming in huge numbers and tearing up places, whether it's in a mall or whether it's in a store. I saw the other day a group of thieves that were wearing scarves around their faces and masks, and they broke into a hair store, one of those hair goods stores, and they tore out the front glass and then went in and just broke all the cases. Like I said earlier, what I used to tell my kids is either I got to handle you or the world's going to handle you, and I'm going to handle you with love. The world's not going to handle you with love. And when you look and see what we've got going on today, and I don't even understand this, when you have a chief executive who has set up internment camps around the country, and they're trying to keep Congress people out. You know, this is where these kids are going to end up. You know, earlier on, we all thought that it was, you know, the worst of the worst, and the people who weren't citizens, who had you know, broken into our country, that they were going to extracting our children. Some of those kids that were to El Salvador were our people's children. The folks that they want to send to the Congo and all of these other places that they have no business being in are going to end up being our children. And they better get themselves correct and get themselves right, because at that point, when this government lays hands on them, their parents are going to have no way out. There's going to be very little that they can do to be able to rescue them. So the all thing right. is that.
0: And hold that thought right there, Reggie. We've got to step aside for a few moments. When we come back, though, let's talk some politics. We haven't spoken since the last time we spoke, though. We haven't had a chance to discuss the Supreme Court's redistricting. I want to get your thoughts on that. And thank you for pointing out they're building all these institutions for our people. 17 minutes after top of our family. Thanks for waking up with us on this Malcolm X Day. Our guest, the media analyst out of New York City, Reggie Thomas and Wayne Gilman. If you'd like to speak to them, reach out to us. Our telephone number is 800-450-7876, and we'll take your phone calls next.
5: Good morning from the MTA. Checking in on the MARC train system. Penn train 517 is delayed about 5 minutes. Train 502 has a 5 minute delay as well. On the Camden line, train 842 is on time. The light rail is operating with a 20 minute delay this morning. Metro subway is on schedule. For the MTA Transit Team, I'm Austin Todd on the Carl Nelson Show.
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0: And Grand Rising family, and happy Malcolm X Day to you on this Tuesday morning with our guest and New York media analyst, Reggie Thomas and Wayne Gilman. Before we move on our children, we're speaking of ones who are acting out inappropriately, but there are thousands and thousands of our students who graduated at all levels recently or about to graduate when the graduation. So let's salute them. Let's look at the positive ones, not the ones who are acting inappropriately. But let's move on to some politics now, because we haven't spoken since the Supreme Court withdrew, decided to get put their thumb on the scale of the redistricting issue. So, Reggie, I want to get your thoughts on that. What do you think? What went through your mind when you heard this?
1: Well, you know, this has been in the making for a very, very long time. I saw something recently where it talked about when John Roberts was a younger man and he was clerking in the court. He had an opportunity to kind of be in the room when the early days of the Heritage Foundation kind of was weaving this web of what we see today, where they're trying to claw back the rights that that African Americans have gained through the years, and they're doing this by taking the districts and making it so that Black people don't have a voice. I saw earlier that a group is suing the state of Florida because in that particular situation, the Governor DeSantis is trying to wipe out the last bastions of Black districts, one of them being in Orange County, where former Congresswoman Val Demings' husband is the mayor. And as a matter of fact, I think that he was planning on running for governor. The situation is that seeing this in the southern states sounds like to me that people aren't paying attention to history. When Black people felt marginalized and beaten down in the South, they picked up their families, packed their furniture, in some cases left the furniture, and they went to places where they had a better opportunity. It would not be surprising to me if folks started thinking about another great migration. Let these states that want to mistreat people of color, let them have it and go to places where you can thrive. And the difference is that we live in a global economy now. We don't live in just an American environment. We live in a global economy. Businesses done all over the world. You look at China. China, I'm not advocating that we move to China, but there are Americans that live in China. China is the country that manages to control the major portion of not only information, but also rare earth minerals so that our computers and our cars can run. Look to other opportunities. If when they want to take our voting rights from us, go other places where you don't have to be subjected to that. It's not an easy thing to do, but to start looking in that direction.
0: All right, let's bring in Wayne and see what he says about that. Wayne, Reggie says we're another great migration from the South to the North. It should be an option because of what the Supreme Court did. What say you?
2: I happen to have read articles reflecting that trend of thought, but I think we're, as Reggie pointed out, we're in a different day now, and we are in a global economy, whether you agreed with what Bill Clinton did years ago to, have agreements like NAFTA and others to basically spread the wealth globally. It has not been a successful template because there are a lot who feel that, you know, the United States should be a more protectionist government in terms of controlling the goods and sources that are made here in this country. But, we are basically just selling paper these days. We're not, other than cars, and even that cannot be accounted for fully, that we're making anything, you know? And I agree with Reggie again. China has its foot on the pedal. if you go to the Caribbean, all those countries are basically controlled. Their economies are run largely by not the Chinese government, but Chinese investors, you know? And the other day when Trump was in China, to me, I consider what he was saying an embarrassment. You know, I mean, he's been the embarrassment all along, but it's just that you don't want to weaken our image any further than it has been. And I think clearly, not to, get off topic, yes, there should be a change, but I don't know where it's safe now. You know, I have friends who want me to travel south or move there. And, you know, I have issues of what goes on here in this part of the world here in New York. But I also go to other places where I have concerns about the nature of the politics there. You know, I'm a little older now. I would like to have a little bit of a slower life. I don't like shoveling snow anymore. And it's just one of those things. And pointing out something that I wanted to say with respect to what these young people are doing, I don't think it's a African-American phenomenon. Carl, you need to come back to New York and spend a minute in some of these areas, because all nationalities are involved in this. But I think what goes on, they see people of color first, a lot of it reflected in social media, and basically that's the lightning rod that starts a lot of what goes on, and it needs to be regulated. I'm not a fan of Jeanine Pirro, but I think she may have a point about disciplining the parents. Somebody's got to bring back control.
0: All right. Hold that thought right there, Wayne. 28 minutes after the top there. Charles in Baltimore wants to check in with us. He's on line one. Grand Rising Charles, you're on with Reggie and Wayne.
3: Yes. How you doing, Reggie and Wayne?
2: Morning.
1: Hey. Yeah, Grand Rising, brother.
3: Let me ask you, are we spectators or are we participants? Because it seems like we're being spectators when we should be participants. It seems like we haven't put anything on the table. We have no goals, no aspirations. We just keep kicking around their game, how they play it, when they play it, why they play it. But we're still spectators, not participants. And we keep saying, wait a minute, this is our game that they took from us. So why is it all my life we've been spectators, and when do we actually create some solutions and actually become participants? Because it's not about the people in the past or the people in the future. It's about the people speaking and listening right now, doing nothing but flapping their gums.
0: All right. Well, thanks, Charles.
2: Can I just quickly respond to that, Carl?
0: Yeah, sure.
2: I understand what he means by spectators, but I feel that a lot of us have been participants. I see this past weekend in Selma, in Montgomery, Alabama, where they had demonstrations. You know, that's not something that's just relegated to that part of the country. You know, the people all over who are just fighting back and wanting to see a change, you know? And it's not just people of color alone. Everybody's been affected by the chaos, you know? So
0: Wayne, let me jump in and ask you this. You're right. There was a huge rally, a march, protest, or whatever you call it, this weekend. But then what? It's spending energy, then what? We march, we rally, and then what? We go home and nothing's changed?
2: Well, I mean,
0: we've got some exercise?
2: I think that's the
0: question that Charles is saying.
2: No, I understand that. Well, I just hope that they turn up on, voting day back in November. I mean, when November comes around. I think that's the issue. And I also think that eyeballs of the media should be on these folks, white, black, or indifferent, out there protesting on a regular basis. Because I think that basically is the pulse of what most Americans will see. If they see, you know, many of us, you know, I hate to use the old phrase that monkey see, monkey do. It certainly does not apply in this situation. But in many instances, you know, it basically reflects what people are thinking and what they're doing. I don't see many of us when they have, at least in the part of the country I'm in, where they have these demonstrations, the anti-King demonstrations in parts of New York State, for instance. I see mostly people who are white. And if I've driven through neighborhoods, you can see them holding up traffic and things like that. And I don't know if it's a good thing for us to come out, you know, but I certainly agree with some of the things that they're demonstrating against. And, you know, so I don't know. I just don't think we're idly standing by. But because of the structure of the government currently, you have like one party in control and you have a feckless bunch of Republicans who have no backbone or spine to see what's going on, and they don't give a damn. They'll just go down with the Titanic, you know, regardless of what happens.
0: All right, let me go to Reggie, 28 away from the top there. Reggie, Wayne was saying, and Charles mentioned too, we rally and we protest and we march. That seems so 60-ish. Should we have a different technique, a different tactic now to respond to what the pressures that are upon us as a people? If so, can you name any?
1: It's about education. We absolutely have to keep our heads on swivel and be attentive to what is going on around us. You know, I've talked to numerous people in our culture, and I ask questions about, you know, what they think and understand about what's going on in current events and how, you know, the courts are affecting us. How the White House and all of our Congress, everything. What is your thoughts on that? What are your thoughts on that? And you get these responses. Well, I don't really pay attention to news. It gets on my nerves. And you hear some of the guys talk about how they like sports. You know, if you turn on the 6:30 news, 7 o'clock news in the evening, you turn to some of the other channels and you see some of the sitcoms. No, everybody's not going to be connected to the news. But for us as people of color, as black people, you better pay attention, because it's all about making sure that you're educated about what's going on and your children are educated about what's going on. And when they started things like banning books and making sure that the curriculum changes in education in the communities where our children are being educated, that means that they want to put blinders on them. You ride through the country sometime, they have horses who they put blinders on them so that they can't do very much. And that's what they're doing to our children. And if these people are allowed to commit the same types of atrocities that have happened in the past, our kids are not going to know about it because they weren't schooled and educated on it. The churches have to have a role in it. Our parents and our loved ones have to have a role in this. So in answer to him, I said, whether we're spectators or participants, it's a little bit of both, but we're going to have to be a little bit more proactive, a lot more proactive, if we're going to be able to, you know, to weather the storm. And by weathering the storm, will mean that we'll have a much more expansive approach to our success. It's one of the things I thought about when I lived in Russia. There were a lot of people from Africa there. They weren't able to get some of the things that they needed to get in terms of education and business opportunities. And there are a lot of Africans in Russia that are running businesses. I say that to say that we can always strive to go other places. I'm not saying to hate America or not to be able to do what you need to have here. All I'm saying, expand your horizons. When you see that you're living in an environment where people are trying to hold you back, they don't want you to have a voice, you go around them. You go around them. It means packing up and selling your house and going somewhere else and open up doors, but you got to have an education first. And it doesn't necessarily mean college. If you know how to build cars or you're a great mechanic and you know how to, you know, make – I have a buddy that can make a car go so fast it's not even funny. And he never went to college and had a tough time in school, you know, growing up, but is a phenomenal businessman and a phenomenal artisan when it comes to automotive. And you see this in a lot of areas. Utilize those skills so that you can take yourself to the next level. Don't let these people take your voice away and you just sit there idle, figuring that you got to twiddle your thumbs.
0: All right, hold that thought right there, Reggie and Wayne. We got to take a short break here. We got to check the traffic and weather and the news in our different cities. When we come back, though, a Twitter wanted to get you guys to respond to reparations that Donald Trump has given the January 6th rioters. We want to get your thoughts about that. That's our taxpayers' money. And also, Gianni Pikeshill wants to speak with you as well. Family, you too can join our conversation to our guest, our New York media analysts, Reggie Thomas and Wayne Gilman. You know how to reach us, 800-450-7876. And we'll take your phone calls after we check the news. That's next.

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1: This traffic update brought to you by Attorney Big Al, the law officer, Richard Klein. Stop and go traffic southbound on the Baltimore-Washington Parkway 295, sliding from Arundel Mills Boulevard towards 175-100 eastbound. We got this accident that we've been watching for the last hour or so involving a tractor-trailer in which the right lane and the right deceleration lane is actually blocked at Arundel Mills Boulevard, in which traffic is backed up from the Baltimore-Washington Parkway out there this morning. Also got reports of debris in the roadway as we hop back on the Baltimore-Washington Parkway southbound, making your way towards 695. This is actually near the Daisy Avenue overpass this morning. Also got a vehicle recovery from an earlier accident here on the outer loop of the Beltway. This is right at Lock Raven this morning, causing backups. It happened fast. Now everything's different. Your car's wrecked. You're hurting. And insurance is calling. Don't rush into a bad deal. Call Big Al, 1-800-123. Attorney Big Al is the law firm of Richard Klein. I'm Dre Johnson on the Carl Nelson Morning Show on 1010 WOL.
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11: Two New York media analysts with us, Reggie Thomas and Wayne Gilman. And fellas, Gene in Pikesville wants to join the conversation. He's online too, Kevin. Grand Rising, Gene, you're on with Reggie Thomas and Wayne Gilman.
12: Yeah, great. Grand Rising, guys. Okay, my question's centered around the GNP and the GDP. So Trump just got back with meeting with President Ping. In 2019, my ex and several of her friends went to China. They were looking to invest in textiles. And as we know, China, India, and of course, the United States were economies were entrenched in cotton, but China was, you know, boycotted. How is our economy? Is it? Do you think that it's going to be enhanced because of Trump's a trip? And did we get more than they got out of it? Well, you know, it's another way. I want to get some feedback because my phone has been ringing off the hook since he went on his trip, and whether or not whether our GNP, gross national product, besides the weapons that we sell, Eisenhower, the

0: military-industrial complex. How is our economy, is it benefiting or is it not benefiting?
1: All right, that's a good question. Thanks, Gene. Alice, anybody want to take a stab at that?
2: Reggie, or I could go.
0: Here's my take on that. We're in a kerfuffle right now. Actually, a war with Iran.
2: Right.
0: And what seems to be happening, and this is kind of like I'm going to take this road to that answer. What seems to be happening is that the global environment is now starting to look at China and the President Xi Jinping as the adult in the room. There was a time when the United States was the top kingpin. But when we decided we're going to start to go in and create these problems in these other countries like Iran and Venezuela, right now stuff that's going on in Cuba, and the two biggest economies in the world are the United States and China, now people are starting to look at China as the go-to partner. They're being looked at as a much more reliable partner. You can get products, and I'm assuming that one of the reasons why your loved one went to China was because it was opportunities for her to get some of these products made much more expeditiously and cheaper than they could in other parts of the world, including the United States. There's a lot of people here in the United States that get products done, made and produced in China, and then they bring them back here, either finished or to be finished. Apple has a lot of business that goes to China. Now what happened when the chief executive went to China, he brought other chief executives from various companies, Microsoft, and some of the other companies to when you see the news and they got people standing behind them to kind of support the trip and try to get, I think they had Boeing, the president of Boeing there to try to get more orders out of China. How it's going to affect gross national product, I really can't say. I'm not an economist, but it's always good business today for companies international governments to look to China. When I was a kid growing up in New York City, I had a teacher. I went to PS 189. Teacher said, China is a sleeping giant. This was back in the 1960s. China is a sleeping giant. We're starting to see that today. It was evident before, but it's really, really evident now. Now that we've lost some of our footing as a result of some of the crazy things that are happening with our country and the way we're
1: doing. Let me jump in here for a second, Reggie, because I want to pose this question to Wayne. And Gina, thank you for that question about the gross domestic product, the sum total of all the goods and services produced in this country. How can we rely on what the government is telling us? Donald Trump, we saw what he did with the labor report. He didn't like those numbers, so he fired the person. And he was always giving us these numbers that Donald Trump likes. So having said that, when we hear numbers about the GDP, about inflation, about unemployment, how can we really trust these numbers are correct? How do we know that the economy is doing as well as he says it's doing?
2: Well, I think, quite frankly, I agree with Reggie to a certain extent in terms of keeping abreast of what's going on, with regard to respective businesses. Donald Trump is a master of show and tell. He brought all those business leaders to China, including, manufacturer of the Tesla.
1: Elon Musk.
2: I didn't even think that those two were back together again, but they have been. And, he creates this image that I'm doing things for the economy. And largely, the image is about what he's doing for himself. This man has violated all sorts of emolument laws in this country that have never been, you know, no one seems to check him on that. Everything seems to be okay when it comes to how he's enriched his life, his family, with certain deals he's cut. You know, he sold a bunch of planes from Boeing to China, but Boeing is going through its own financial problems. You know, I even question the integrity of some of the planes that they're putting together, because they're no longer the gold standard for, you know, air flying in this country. You know, he said he's helping out the farmers with the soy issue, and we're yet to see what comes out of that. But he talks a good game, you know. He's, you know, unless you do an analysis of everything that he talks about, then you'll find the truth, and that's it. And if anything that I give him credit for is the way he comes out and sows all sorts of information that he wants to project as showing that America's back on track. I mean, the man, President Xi, all but insulted him during the course of their visit by indirectly suggesting that we are now the world power. And he stood there, and this is with respect to the issues with Taiwan, you know, and Trump acted like as if that just was just something that was like water repellent from his brain. You know, I mean, with Trump, again, as I said, it's show and tell, a lot of imaging. But when you cut into it and you realize that all you're getting is a fabrication of what he thinks, you know, it's just ridiculous. And I don't want to think that it's over for this country. I still think there's a lot that we're gaining by, but if you're cutting all sorts of programs and opportunities for young people to basically, the next generation is here now, and they have to support us with what we did, and this guy's just tearing everything apart. You know,
1: right. We have a thought right there, Wayne, because that's interesting, because you think you're optimistic that this is, you know, this is going to pass over. Some people think this is what we're seeing. We're on the cusp of the United States going down, just like Britain went down. And we've seen a change in regime. I think Reggie implied it that China's now the top dog. Reggie, is Wayne correct? Do you think Wayne thinks we can survive and rebuild and get back on top, but you say China's the top dog now. Your thoughts, Reggie?
0: You know, unfortunately, I feel I probably have a probably shaded level of optimism. You know, I think about the slavery days. I think about Reconstruction. I think about the period after Reconstruction, the Great Migration, when folks left the South where they felt they were being marginalized. I think about the civil rights movement. People were killed trying to vote. There was it's one of the things that you have to remember is that what we're going through right now in terms of education being blocked. A lot of these things, and I can tell you this, you know, being a product of New York City public schools, a lot of things that took place in American history that affected people of color, affected African Americans. We were not taught that, at least in New York. And I'm sure that there are a lot of states that have that where people can say the same thing. I believe that this is we're going through one of these other times. Now, it could be more sustained. If we don't do something about it, we cannot put our heads in the sand. If you are an African American, you're a person of color, you're a Hispanic, you cannot put your head in the sand and think that someone else is going to take care of it for you. We have to react now. We have a corrupt Supreme Court, and there's no question about it. You can't sugarcoat it. We've got problems in our federal government, and one of the biggest problems is that the CEOs of these countries are trying to they're bending the knee, and they're making good and capitulating to what is going on at the top. When you see 300,000 and 400,000 black women lose their jobs, and I'm not talking about Burger King jobs. I'm talking about people from all levels of corporate America, from the top to middle management, that have lost their jobs. A lot of these people, a lot of these women, were the breadwinners in their households.
2: Right.
0: But one of the things that we must always keep in mind as African Americans, it's like folks, they gonna get what they need, except the ones that are not educated. You know, I look at these farmers who are complaining about how they didn't, this is not what we voted for. Yes, you did. If you are a farmer and you voted for this administration, you're getting exactly what you are supposed to have, because you knew what you were looking at when you pulled that lever. The thing about us as African Americans is that we're going to have to pivot. If you're...
1: And hold that thought right there, Reggie. We got to pivot right now and check the traffic and weather in our different cities. Family, you two can get in this conversation with our guests, the New York media analysts, Reggie Thomas and Wayne Gilman. Reach out to us at 800-450-7876. We'll take your phone calls after we check the traffic and weather. That's next.

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0: and Grand Rising family. Happy Malcolm X Day to you. And momentarily, we're going to speak with Dr. Carita Brown, which is going to shed some light on tonight's PBS documentary about W.E.B. Du Bois. But right now, we're with the New York media analysts, Reggie Thomas and Wayne Gilman. You'd like to speak to them, 800-450-7876. Tyrone has a question for you, fellas. He's calling from Baltimore. He's on line one. Grand Rising, Tyrone, a question for Reggie and Wayne.
1: Yeah, Grand Rising, calling, and before I go on, Governor Westmore is going to be at in Baltimore at New Shiloh Baptist Church, 2100 North Monroe Street, 2100 North Monroe Street, Governor Westmore. Now, he's not the best governor in the world. I get all that. He's not perfect, and we're never going to get a perfect governor. And right now, the right wing is trying to take him down. The Sun paper and Fox 45, they've given all these bad reviews about him. And the average black person not realize that he has to make up a lot of slack for the money we're not receiving from the federal government that we were getting under the white government. We're not getting it anymore. So he's got to protect people's, you know, access to medical care and things of that nature, you know, and possibly going to deficits to do it because we're not getting the same funding that Governor Hogan had. A lot of black people don't get that. And they're going along with the okey-doke about how, you know, he's hurting the budget and all this kind of stupid stuff. So we got to be careful. He's not perfect. There's some things he's doing I don't want him doing. But at the same time, I think he's better than what they were running against, the evangelical they were running against him, the white evangelical that don't like black people, okay, with 10 children. But anyway, I'm sorry. Go ahead. What did you say, sir? I did want to add that you were saying that Donald Trump is going to help the soybean farmers. Donald Trump is like the nurse that makes you sick and then comes in to save the day. He created the soybean problem, all right, with China. Bob, this is China. China said, okay, y'all eat your own soybeans. So he cost the soybean farmers billions of dollars. Donald Trump said he knew more than the generals. You see where that guy was, right? He said he knew more than all the generals, all right? He said he's going to stop these forever wars. He's a con man. He said he's going to stop inflation on day one. Look at where we're at. So people believe that just because you're rich and he was born with a platinum spoon in his mouth, that you're smart. He lost everything his daddy gave him, so he bankrupted six times, and now he's working in the United States as a bankrupt project. China has exceeded us in GDP twice as much and sometimes three times as much in the past 30 years, and they pulled like 100 million people out of poverty. We don't have, you know, that's a
0: right. And Tyrone, do us a favor because we're racing the clock here. Can you put in a question form for the fellas so they can respond?
1: Yes, I would like to ask them, you know, what is the best strategy against the anti-black, not just rhetoric, but the anti-black doings of Donald Trump? And it's totally anti-black. And that's why they elected him, not because he's brilliant, because he hates us. And they love
0: all right.
1: Him.
0: Thanks, Tyrone. Let me just throw this on the top of that fire sure. That Tyrone just left, too. Trump is proposing admitting more white South African refugees. We didn't get enough, so he wants to increase the number of white South African refugees. Many of them are farmers, and they're sticking down the South, getting the land that was earmarked for our black farmers. But I'll let Reggie first, your response, and then Wayne.
2: Well, like I said before, it's all about education. First, you got to know what's happening to you. You got to know what's happening to you. You got to really clearly understand. And if there are people who are representing you, you got to know where they stand. You know, there's situations right now where you've got a former Republican politician who's trying to switch over to the Democratic Party and run as a Democrat. And the thing is that you got to kind of like dig deep and understand what does that mean? And how is that going to affect me? And is it going to affect me negatively? Is it going to affect me positively? But the thing is, the first thing, understanding what's going on. They'll be watching Sanford and Son when they're on the news talking about what they're going to do to try to keep mortgages from you or keep you out of college or to keep your kids from being able to read the classics and read books about the history in this country.
0: All right, Wayne, your response?
3: I have to echo Reggie's sentiments about everything. I mean, education is largely the lack of education, or at least a lack of understanding about current events, has led us to where we are now. It's sad enough that most Americans, regardless of what color they may be, don't read enough, you know, and then the government is well aware of that. And then you have, you know, where media is, because of these companies and trying to stretch what they can do with the antitrust government laws, you have consolidation of operations where you only have like one thought process with regard to what you're hearing. So it depends on who you're listening to. I mean, you had a guy from Fox News, well, basically does more of a talk show than read the news, Jesse Waters. That was just like despicable about black people the other day with respect to gerrymandering. You know, they need to go out and reproduce more. And Jeanine Pirro echoed the same sentiment. You know, coming up with some, you know, a rationale that we need to be more involved in how did she put it, something with regard to, you know, spending time between the sheets as opposed to complaining about what's going on with the districts and the changes there. You know, this is not a rocket ship science, but back 2-3 years ago when we were talking about the problems with Project 2025, you know, there was so much resistance in our community, and they were looking at Biden, you know, because of his age and things like that, you know, that he was not going to lead us to or continue to what little success he was getting us out of in the 4 years of the first Trump administration. People, you know, I don't know what it is, if it's selective amnesia, but I mean, the deal is, anybody with common sense and felt the pain of what he did should have known better than to pull the lever for him again. And when you talk to some of us, when I talk about some of people who look like you and I, Carl, and Reggie, in media, that are just espousing a completely different point of view. You know, I can't begin to tell you how many times I've done shows with other people and complained about Kamala Harris, because regardless of what brilliance and her background and what she's done, they didn't want a woman running the country, you know?
0: I'm going to cut it there. That's sad that they came to that conclusion, but we were just flat out of time. We got one of our brilliant sisters. We got a brilliant sister on deck with us, Dr. Carita Brown. We're going to talk about tonight's movie. And fellas, you got to check the movie out. It's on PBS. It's a documentary. It's about W.E. Du Bois. But Reggie and Wayne, I thank you again. We got some calls and we didn't get to, and people had questions too. We didn't get to. So, you know, all these folks, you got to call early, especially all the guests. You know, they wait till the last minute to call. That's something that's, I guess, some talk show phenomenon. I got people still calling now, asking, trying to get in to ask you guys questions, but we just flat out of time, so I apologize for that. But Reggie Thomas, thank you. Wayne Gilman, thank you again for your analysis this morning.
3: Thank you. All thank the you. Best. Right. Thank
0: all
3: you.
0: Right, family, let's move on now to Dr. Carita Brown. Grand Rising, Dr. Brown, welcome to the program.
4: Good morning. Thank you for having me.
0: And we have a ritual here, you know, if you're a first-time guest, so we want you to give us a thumb sketch of your background so people know it's you, the real deal, you're authentic.
4: Okay, well, grand rising to everybody listening in. I am Dr. Carita Brown. I am a sociologist, but I call myself the people's professor because I do sociology for the streets. I'm a professor at Emory University, have been in the academy for over a decade, author of 6 books. I focus on blackity black, black, black, black, whether it is black history and culture or the ways in which systemic racism works and shows up in our many institutions, whether it is how it affects black migration, black education. But I also write a lot of stories about how black people have maneuvered and navigated and thrived in spite of those systems. And I use my time these days reaching public audiences and making sure that we are ready for such a time as this, when we are under peril, the cavalry is not coming, but yet we have what we need to move forward and survive.
0: Right. And you're featured in this documentary about W.E. Du Bois, Rebel Without a Cause. Why is this documentary so important that all the members of our family should watch it tonight? Why?
4: Oh, this documentary is vitally important. W.E.B. Du Bois was the foremost intellectual of the 20th century, black, white, or anything in between, okay? The first African-American to earn a doctorate degree from Harvard University, lived 95 years, born during Reconstruction, lived to see the fall of Reconstruction, the ushering in of Jim Crow. He got to see World War One and Two, and lived up until the day before the March on Washington. And he fought for us through all of those shifts and ebbs and flows. W.E.B. Du Bois was not only a scholar and intellectual, he was an organizer, activist, you know, co-organized, co-founded the NAACP, co-founded the Pan-African Congress, was the intellectual wind behind so many black freedom movements in the U.S. and abroad. So it's important for us to know the stories of our leaders, those of us who have lived big lives. So it's not just that Du Bois lived a long life of 95 years. He lived a truly big life that had impact on all of us. Those stories are what are going to give us our fortitude for today. And every generation must know about W.E.B. Du Bois.
0: Gotcha. Dr. Brown, 30 minutes at the top here. Does the documentary go in with his, I guess, his issues with Marcus Garvey?
4: It does. It touches on, the full thrust of Du Bois' life. And as many of you all know, Du Bois had a lot of allegiances with a lot of folks, but Du Bois did not shy away from beef. And his conflict with Marcus Garvey and also his conflict with Booker T. Washington are prominently featured in the documentary. Not going to spill too much of the tea, but it's important that we put those conflicts in context and really peel the, what the film does is help peel back what was at the root of these arguments and why they're still salient for today. So yes, that's absolutely covered.
0: Well, help us out. We're going to watch the movie, but you know, for many folks, when they hear about W.E. Du Bois, they think of the initial reactions, Marcus Garvey, especially the Garveyites, that they have a disdain for him for what he did with against Marcus Garvey. Help us out, Fudge. What was the root of the issue between these two men?
4: Well, you know, Marcus Garvey led a what I would characterize as the most successful Pan-Africanist international movement, black movement that we've ever had in history. There is no doubt about that. Du Bois, watching this unfold in real time during his lifetime, had critiques not about the aims that Marcus Garvey put out in terms of black folks, we need to come together with the Pan-Africanist sensibility. We need to establish our own autonomous parallel nation, right? So these were not things that flew in the face of Du Bois's sensibilities. However, it was how Marcus Garvey was proposing we go about this. And I'll give you one example. Creating this Wakanda in Africa, right? As though there were not millions of African peoples whose land that was, who had their own ethnic groups, tribes, forms of traditional forms of government. The idea that African Americans or Africans from the Americas would come to Africa and establish, you know, a nation in a place that already existed. He was more so asking how, Sway. Like, there were technical, what Du Bois saw as not only flaws, but insurmountable, inactionable steps that were just kind of glossed over in Garvey's program in Du Bois' view. So he just did not support. He felt like Garvey was an ideologue, somebody who could rally the masses. However, getting us to the promised land was something that Du Bois wasn't sold on, and he was not shy about his criticism of Marcus Garvey. He called him, the Negro with the hat. So he did definitely publicly show his opposition to Marcus Garvey.
0: All right, 16 after top. We're coming to break. When we come back, though, tell us the irony, because he ends up being going to Ghana. Garvey never gets to set foot on Africa, but Du Bois, who's been critical of Garvey and his Back to Africa movement, goes to Africa, and he was buried in Africa, and they have a Du Bois Center there in Accra. So I want you to explain that. Is that explained, you know, dislike the man, but you still, my question is, did they make up, but did they come to a meeting point? Because, as I mentioned, Du Bois is buried in Ghana. That's where he lived his final days, and he was supposed to, Marcus Garvey, telling people to go back to Africa. I'll let you sort that out when we get back. 17 minutes after the top of the hour, family. You want to join this conversation with our guest, Dr. Karita Brown, one of our brilliant scholars down at Emory University in Atlanta. She's part of this documentary tonight on W.E. Du Bois at 9 o'clock on PBS. It's called Rebel with a Cause. 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

0: Good morning from the MTA. Checking in on the MARC train system. Pentrain 419 is on time. Train 517 is delayed about 5 to 10 minutes. On the Camden line, train 844 is about 10 to 15 minutes behind. The light rail is operating with a 20-minute delay this morning. Metro Subway is on schedule. For the MTA Transit team, I'm Austin Todd on the Carl Nelson Show.
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6: Hi, I'm Elton John. In 1981, the first case of AIDS was diagnosed in the United States. 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
8: And Grand Rising family, and a happy Malcolm X Day. 20 minutes after the top air, our guest, Dr. Carita Brown. She's one of our top scholars, teaches at Emory University in the Atlanta area. And she's part of this documentary. She's featured in this documentary on W.E.B. Du Bois, Rebel with a Cause. It's going to be shown on PBS tonight at 9. Before we left for the break, though, my question to you, Dr. Brown, was the fact that he had these issues with Marcus Garvey, and Garvey was preaching back to Africa. Garvey never gets to Africa, but Du Bois does. And that's where he's buried. That's where his library is. He's been to the Du Bois Center. How does he square that? You know, being opposed to what Garvey was doing, and end up, he does what Garvey wanted to do.
9: Here's what I think is important for us to trace. Why did Du Bois expatriate to Ghana? He didn't just move to Ghana and die there. He even renounced his U.S. citizenship. Okay, he leaves in 1961 at the age of 93 years old, convinced that the black man in America cannot win. This is a note that he writes to a friend on his way out. Again, I want to remind folks, Du Bois lived 95 years, and his thoughts evolved over those times. So that talented 10th Du Bois that you might have met or be familiar with, that's a young man of his 20s and early 30s. Du Bois, again, lived 95 years. His thought radically evolved over his life, as you would expect for any thinking person. And as Du Bois aged, he became more radical in his thinking. Now, one thing I want to point out to everybody listening, what happened to Du Bois later on in life? In 1950, he gets indicted by the federal government as a foreign agent to the Soviet Union. Basically, the federal government has accused him of being a foreign spy to Russia. This is the same year that Ethel and Julius Rosenberg got tried and found guilty and executed for similar crimes. So he goes from being one of the most lauded black intellectuals in the country to being a persona non grata. People did not want to associate with Du Bois. Now, he gets off of that case miraculously, but he is still sidelined, a pariah. This is during the McCarthy era. The rumor on the street is that he is now a communist, okay? And Du Bois never really recovers his reputation and his relationships from this. The government also withholds his passport. He cannot travel until 1957. The Supreme Court law changes that, says that the government can't hold your passport. And he and his wife, Shirley, they're out. They're traveling the world. Du Bois is not only active in his activism, telling the world to wake up to the vast militarism and things that he's seeing about the American empire that he's wanting to critique. Okay. He also understands that he is considered an enemy of the state. Kwame Nkrumah, Ghana's first president of an independent Ghana, invites Du Bois to come be basically the country scholar in residence, where Du Bois can finally pursue his Encyclopedia Africana, and he takes that invitation and runs with it. So the reasons that Du Bois sees Africa and Garvey doesn't are ironically quite similar. Garvey gets deported by the U.S. government, so it is the state apparatus that's kind of driving both of them out of the United States. But the reasons why and the terms upon which Du Bois left really was not in contrast to Garveyism. The Du Bois that we get in 1961 is just not the same Du Bois that was in conflict with Garvey 40, 50
8: years. Well, let me jump in and ask you this question, because we got some folks that got questions for you. But did he play a role in Garvey being deported? Was he working with J. Edgar Hoover?
9: No, I have never, and I'm quite familiar with Du Bois's archives, his personal letters, and his declassified FBI file. I've written two books on W.E.B. Du Bois. I have never seen record of that. In fact, he was, on those lists, he was being watched by those same agencies. I would be quite surprised if I found out that he was at all, supporting the ops on that. So while he had beefs with Garvey, Du Bois has no record for any of his folks that he had conflict with, working with the government to try to tear them down.
8: All right. Well, thanks for clearing that up with us at 25 after the top of the hour. Norman's joining us. He's calling from Toronto, Canada. He's on line one. Grand Rising, Norman, you're on with Dr. Brown.
3: Grand Rising, Dr. Brown and Carl and Kevin. I wanted to ask Ms. Brown, when you met with Burkhard, Du Bois had Haitian roots. Could you talk about his links to Haiti and how he felt about, the Haitian Revolution, Dessalines, and Toussaint, and so on and so forth?
9: Yes, so Du Bois's genealogy is quite interesting. So there are records that through his father's lineage, he has some in Haiti and also the Bahamas, also some French roots. But Du Bois, obviously, as the first sovereign black nation and the first black nation to take their sovereignty, obviously heralded the efforts of Haiti, of Toussaint Louverture and Dessalines. I'm not quite familiar on any specific writings that he did on the Haitian Revolution. However, he invokes Haiti quite frequently throughout many of his texts, Souls of Black Folk being one of them. But that revolutionary spirit and the idea that Black people have everything in them that they need to not only be free, so freedom is a permissionless process. He advocated for those very same revolutionary sensibilities, and Haiti was always a North Star that he would point to invoke that when he's talking about not waiting on the cavalry to come to solve issues that were related to Black people.
8: All right.
3: And his wife, Shirley Graham Du Bois, became very close to Malcolm. Was she a part of the group when he came to Accra? Was she part of the group with Maya Angelou that took Malcolm around, or am I getting her mixed up with someone else?
9: Yes, absolutely. So Shirley Graham Du Bois was W.E.B.'s second wife. And she was a bad sister. You want to talk about revolutionary. Du Bois's, W.E.B. Du Bois's FBI file is somewhere around 700 pages, okay? Shirley's is over 1,000 pages, so hers exceeds his by 300 pages. So you can just imagine what Shirley was up to. So she absolutely was a part of the delegation that was responsible for receiving Malcolm X, and happy Malcolm X Day to everybody, to receiving Malcolm X on his first trip to Ghana. But she also maintained a mentorship relationship with Malcolm X and many other Black male leaders of state. Kwame Nkrumah being one of them, Julius Nyerere being another. On and on. That's a role that she played in many Pan-Africanist Black freedom struggles. She also, and I know this from a recent CIA file of Shirley's that I was reading. They were watching her constantly. When she left Nkrumah's Ghana after the coup, she moved for a short stint to Cairo, Egypt, to live with her son, David. And the CIA was monitoring her there. She also received Malcolm X there in Egypt. So she continued that mentoring relationship with him, consulted with him as he reformulated his Pan-Africanism and reformulated his, as his thought evolved for how he wanted to move after he left the Nation of Islam.
3: Wow. I have one last question. Could you talk, what are your thoughts on the biography that Dr. Gerald Horn wrote on Shirley Graham Du Bois?
9: Oh, a shout out to Dr. Gerald Horn. He is one of the most prolific Black historians that we have living today. And I am so very grateful to him. He's a generation ahead of me, so I'm very much consider myself a student of his work, especially somebody who studies the Black left as I do. Gerald Horn published about 20 years ago a book titled Race Woman, The Many Lives of Shirley Graham Du Bois. It stands today still as the only biography on Shirley Graham Du Bois. So if Gerald Horn did not publish that work, we would know very little about this very, very important Black woman. So I'm just very grateful for what he did there. The book is thoroughly researched, as you would imagine. So it's, yes, the information that Dr. Horn provides in that book is fabulous, and I recommend anybody who's interested, please go pick up that book. But also, because he's such a meticulous scholar, I love the footnotes, because he leaves all sorts of, I'll call them like Easter eggs throughout the book. So if you're interested in exploring parts of Shirley's life that aren't covered in the book, he leaves traces for where you can go find those sources and continue learning on your own. So I appreciate that book. Right now I'm working on a project on Shirley Graham Du Bois, and Gerald Horn's book is a foundation, is an inspiration for that. And I would say there are many, many people out there who, he ran so we can high-speed rail our way into telling these important stories about black leftists that don't get featured as much as, you know, your traditional civil rights African-American leaders.
8: Wow. Thank you for that endorsement. Thank you, Norman, because Dr. Horn is a frequent guest here, and we're all students in his class, so you're not alone, Dr. Brown.
9: Oh, good.
8: 28 minutes away.
9: Yes.
8: Right, 28 minutes away from the top of our family. Happy Malcolm X Day. Just checking in. Listen, the voice is Dr. Karita Brown. She's one of our top scholars. She teaches at Emory University in Atlanta, and she's in tonight's documentary. It's going to be on PBS at 9 o'clock. You got to watch it. It's W.E.D. Du Bois, Rebel with a Cause. 800-450-7876. Speak to Dr. Brown. Charles III is calling us from Washington, D.C. He's on line 3. Grand Rising Charles, you're on Dr. Brown.
4: Hotep, Carl, and Hotep to the sister here. I just wanted to thank her for clarifying things on Dr. Du Bois. One of the things I've noticed that people who are very critical of Dr. Du Bois want to keep him locked in a certain period of time. And as a learned man, he was always growing and evolving. From the Niagara Movement there, when I had an opportunity to read some of the writings in the Crisis magazine that I believe he started, and you could see that, okay, this integrationist period, he wasn't going to stay there too long. And then if she can talk about his period there in the Niagara Movement, and even talk about how he came to recognize that we were a nation within a nation, and how his work towards there. And again, people have to understand this brother, his growth was unbelievable as he continued to, as Neely Fuller tell us, he kept learning and he kept growing. And so I'll listen to her response off the air. And thanks a lot. I look forward to the documentary.
9: Thank you for the question. So this is such an important period when we want to talk about evolution and even a watershed moment in Du Bois's life. So the Niagara Movement formalizes around 1905, and it's founded amongst about between 20 and 30 African American men, right? William Monroe Trotter being amongst them, many, black male leaders, intelligentsia, doctors, lawyers, entrepreneurs, ilk of black men who are creating this organization. It's one of the first for us, by us, and about us, formal civic organizations. And it's the stance of the Niagara Movement is clear. You know, it's making these articulations about a nation within a nation, and also standing in stark opposition of some of the accommodationist policies that were promoted by Booker T. Washington at the time. These black men were offering an alternative path that rejected the idea that African Americans, as a strategy, needed to accomplish a white supremacist system that meant them nothing but harm. So the Niagara Movement was taking a more of a black nationalist stance, and Du Bois was one of those founding members. So, you know, you can kind of see this evolution of Du Bois's thought, where he's not only joining an organization like this, but being a part of its founding. Now, the Niagara Movement doesn't last very long. There are many, many reasons to that, from funding to the political landscape, and many exogenous factors. But that still whetted Du Bois' appetite in terms of his belief in institution building being critical to our ability to promote mass movements, to get black people of one mind and on one accord with an action plan, which is why, as the Niagara Movement is fizzling out as an organization, Du Bois is invited to be a co-founder of the NAACP. Now, we know the NAACP was not only interracial.
8: And Dr. Brown, hold that thought right there. We've got to step aside for a few moments. I'll let you pick it up right there with the founding of the NAACP. Also, I want you to tell us about the Talented 10th, the Boulé. So I've seen the Boulé Charter. All the original signatures are on it at the Du Bois Center in Ghana. So if you can tell us about those things, too, I'll appreciate it. Family, you're just checking in. Our guest is Dr. Karita Brown, one of our brilliant sisters. She's part of this documentary. It's going to be shown on PBS tonight. It's called W.E.B. Du Bois, Rebel with a Cause. Check it out. If you want to join the conversation with her, reach out to us at 800-450-7876. We'll take it.
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11: This traffic update brought to you by Attorney Big Al, the law office of Richard Klein. Stop and go traffic southbound on the Baltimore-Washington Parkway 295, sliding from Arundel Mills Boulevard towards 175-100 eastbound. We got this accident that we've been watching for the last hour or so involving a tractor-trailer in which the right lane and the right deceleration lane is actually blocked at Arundel Mills Boulevard, in which traffic is backed up from the Baltimore-Washington Parkway out there this morning. Also got reports of debris in the roadway as we hop back on the Baltimore-Washington Parkway southbound, making your way towards 695. This is actually near the Daisy Avenue overpass this morning. Also got a vehicle recovery from an earlier accident here on the outer loop of the Beltway. This is right at Lock Raven this morning, causing backups. It happened fast. Now everything's different. Your car's wrecked, you're hurting, and insurance is calling. Don't rush into a bad deal. Call Big Al, 1-800-123. Attorney Big Al is the law firm of Richard Klein. I'm Dre Johnson on the Carl Nelson Morning Show on 1010 WOL. Back.
12: 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I lost my purpose. I lost the drive that I had. That is a very dark and lonely place to be. It took me surrendering to myself to get the help that I needed. At my very first Wounded Warrior Project event, I met Ray Pizarro. He told me, you need to have the courage to forgive yourself for the things you've done in the past. I got it tattooed on my hand. One night, my depression kept telling me, we can end this. And just before I was about to pull the trigger, I looked down at my hand, and that's what saved my life that night. That was the beginning of my incredible journey with the Wounded Warrior Project.
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2: To you, we're going to talk about Malcolm later this morning. Also, tomorrow, we're going to, later this week, Pan-Africanist Dr. David Horn will be here, along with metaphysician and master herbalist Dr. B. Right now, though, we're speaking to Dr. Carita Brown. She's one of our brilliant sisters, and she's kind of modest in her background, but she's also an author. She's written 6 books, including The Sociology of W.E.B. Du Bois. Most recently, she wrote a book, The New Brownies Book, A Love Letter to Black Families, which recently won the 55th NAACP Image Award for Outstanding Nonfiction Literary Work. And The Battle of the Mind by Legacy Lit. Dr. Brown, she lives in Atlanta, as I mentioned, she teaches at Emory University, and she's in this documentary that we're going to see tonight, and thanks to Sandra Evers Manley, one of the producers. The documentary is about W.E. Du Bois, Rebel with a Cause. So, Dr. Brown, I'll let you pick it up from there. You got to the point where he got involved with the NAACP, and I want you also to fill us in about his creation of the Talented Tenth, or the Boule, as some people call them.
3: Oh, I love this question. So let me bring this in for a landing on the NAACP, because this is important to my good brother's question about Du Bois' evolving thought. So Niagara Movement does not last. The organization disbands. And in 1909, Du Bois becomes one of the only black founding members of the NAACP. Why did he do that? Because he became convinced that it was not in the potential of the Talented Tenth, but in the black masses that black freedom movements had a chance to survive. And he knew by joining this organization, the NAACP, that he would only do it on one condition. What was that condition? That he would be the editor-in-chief of the organization's magazine, which was the Crisis magazine. Not only did he insist that he be editor-in-chief, he had it written in his terms that he would have an independent, autonomous voice, meaning that the NAACP couldn't come in there and try to water down what he was saying. That was his magazine, okay? So Du Bois leaves the academy to go take that job with the NAACP. And I don't know how many of y'all know professors, but there are very few academics who have very stable, cushy jobs at these elite institutions that will leave those jobs to go do work that is more uncertain. And that is exactly what W.E.B. Du Bois did. And as we know, the Crisis blows up. It is one of the most subscribed black periodicals of the day while he's the editor-in-chief. And he is speaking not to a Talented Tenth, but he's speaking to the masses. He's trying to reach regular, degular, smegular black folk who are living, working, trying to survive, but also looking to elevate their consciousness. And that is who he builds community with through the Crisis. So let's shift over to the Boules, because as you mentioned, Brother Carl, Du Bois was one of the early members of the Boules. He was a part of the Sigma Pi Phi chapter, okay? And in the early days, he absolutely believed in the charter mission of the Boules, that it would be this talented tent that takes the mantle of setting the agenda for black freedom and liberation and equity in this country. He certainly believed that. He was a part of that organization. He supported it and attended it. But I want to tell you that, again, back to this evolving thought, and we see that evolution as early as 1909 when he joins the NAACP, he only continues to get more and more radical as time goes on. I want to point to a 1960s

0: 48 speech that Du Bois delivers at his home, Boulé, you know, their annual event. He's given the keynote. The keynote is titled The Talented 10th Memorial Address, where he formally and publicly renounces everything he said about the Talented 10th. He expresses his disappointment in the Black elite, expresses his disappointment that they didn't live up to their promise, that instead, what he, from his view, the Black elite had fallen into a mindset that Black capitalism would somehow save Black people. And that was a realization that he came to that he was very, very disappointed in, and publicly renounced his Talented 10th leanings. You know, but he had been expressing that way earlier in his life. So I don't want to come off as somebody who is trying to god Du Bois as though he didn't have flaws in his thinking and in some of his actions. That's not the case. But I think it's really, really important when I talk to people about Du Bois that we don't hold people in one, we don't hold them hostage to one thing that they said in one particular time in their life, especially when it's very early on as they're formulating their ideas. So I just try to extend that grace to everybody that minds change as they should, especially as a man is developing in, it's not just what he learned in a book, but he's living this white supremacist society. He's living through the geopolitical situation for Black people getting worse and worse and worse, more and more anti-Black, and therefore his thought had to change. He had to retool. So I just think it's important for us to point out that he absolutely did that. He did not stay in that Talented 10th very long.
1: Oh, I'm glad you shared that with us, because, you know, when we heard about Du Bois and the Talented and Boulé, and Steve Coakley was out there telling folks about that, and he said, when you go to Ghana, make sure you go to the Du Bois Center. And I saw it myself, the actual charter. They still got the Du Bois's books there and his writings in Ghana.
0: See, if any of you go out to Ghana, you must go out to the Du Bois Memorial Center. Not only is his memorial, his grave is there, but as you say, you can walk toward his house, which is a museum, and his books are still there. Many of them that have, you know, his later works that have never been read or worked with. So we can really see that full evolution of thought once we get access, more access to that library.
1: Yeah, and that's good. It's still there. So, you know, check it out. But also, family, once you check out tonight's PBS documentary, W.E.B. Du Bois, Rebel with a Cause, and Dr. Carita Brown, who's speaking with us right now, she's in that documentary. 800-450-7876. Let's go to Memphis. Marcus is waiting for us. He's on line one. Grand Rising, Marcus, you're on with Dr. Brown.
2: Yes, Grand Rising, I'm Grand Rising to the doctor. You know, one of the ironic things, you know, is that Du Bois was one of the biggest enemy of Marcus Garvey. But it's kind of surprising that Du Bois ended up in Ghana and Garvey ended up in Pottersfield in England. But with that said, you know, we got to bear in mind, you know, that it was after Du Bois was indicted by the U.S. government that he fled to Ghana, you know. Let's not forget that point. But let's dwell a little bit on what you talk about, the NAACP. Now, some of the founding members of the NAACP were Jews, Mary White Ovington and Arthur Springard. Now, one of the biggest awards that the NAACP give is the Springard Award. But we found out that Springard was spying on Black people for U.S. intelligence. So how come Black people now give this guy this award? The spy is given an award. It's kind of ironic. But if the doctor can just speak on that a little bit, because remember, as I said, he was one of the biggest enemies of Marcus Garvey. And it was after he was indicted by the U.S. government that he fled to Ghana. It wasn't all by choice. He was being indicted. If you could speak on that, Doctor, I would appreciate it. Thank you very much.
0: Thank you, Brother Marcus, for adding detail to that. So I spoke a little bit about Du Bois's, and you're right to characterize it. He really had a visceral critique and attack on Marcus Garvey, especially during his active years in the United States. And I spoke a bit about the fact that, yes, Du Bois ends up expatriating to Ghana and renouncing his U.S. citizenship very late in life. And it was, like Garvey, driven by his experience with the U.S. empire, right? So so Garvey is deported by the U.S. government. Du Bois goes through this indictment. He has his passport taken. The CIA and the FBI are following him at every turn, so creating just a very hostile experience for him. I wouldn't say that Du Bois fled the United States. Something important happened in the world at that time, and that was, you know, we start seeing the independent African nations starting to flourish across the country, Ghana being the first one, Kwame Nkrumah being the first African president of an independent African nation after European colonialism. And Nkrumah was a student of Du Bois's. During his time as a young man in the U.S., he was very fond of Du Bois, very influenced by him and his work in the Pan-African Congress. And for that reason, Nkrumah invites him to Ghana and says, hey, Du Bois, you're 91. You're our elder. And I'm offering you this soft place to land. So will you come be this scholar in residence for the country of Ghana? That's how Du Bois gets there. And yes, it's under this duress that he's living under in the United States. So I want to circle back to this important point that you bring up. That's another layer to it, which is his relationship with the NAACP, Ben Garin, and others. And I'll just say this as a kind of a, not speaking specifically to Spingarn himself, but just as a feature of when you see interracial organizations, whether it be the NAACP or any other nonprofit civic organization that is not black led, but about black people, you are going to see as a feature, first of all, not all skin folk is kinfolk, but especially when you have an interracial organization, where those leaders' ideologies land in terms of their anti-blackness, that is going to express itself through the organization. And we saw that happen with many black and non-black people that Du Bois ends up aligning himself with at different parts of his career. And Du Bois, again, was strategic about that during his time with the NAACP, because, as you know, they fired him twice from the NAACP. He also got fired twice from Atlanta University. So his strategy was more so, look, I know that there's no perfect institution. And right now, what is on the table is this invitation with this NAACP. It's well-funded, and I can be in charge of this crisis magazine. So he created his own nation within a nation within that organization by putting himself in a fortress within the crisis, knowing that they would not for long support some things that he's saying in that magazine, knowing that they would eventually want control over that. He stayed for as long as he could remain autonomous. And that was the way that he worked within that organization, which was an arm's length relationship that became very hostile towards the end because of Du Bois's radical politics and the things that he was saying on behalf of that organization through the Crisis magazine. So if you get what I'm saying here with that nation within a nation, he put that in practice early on and was not confused about just because this is an organization constituted by supposedly well-meaning white folks. It does not mean that some, all, or a few of them mean black people great harm. he was not confused about that, but he used the institution to do what it could for the time that he could stay.
1: Gotcha. Five away from the top there. I've got some more calls for you. Our guest is Dr. Karita Brown. She's part of this documentary on PBS tonight at 9 o'clock, W.E.B. Du Bois, Rebel with a Cause. She's done extensive research on Du Bois. And Ross DeJomo is calling us from Buffalo. He has a question for us on line one. Grand Rising, Ross DeJomo, your question for Dr. Brown.
3: Yes, greetings. Thank you for having her on. Thank you for the work. I'm going to be very excited to watch it. We want to invite you to Buffalo. To follow up on the last question, as we celebrate the birth of Malcolm X, Hassan Liguel Shabazz today, and his evolution in the organization, you touched on it. The NAACP was actually started here. It was called the Niagara Movement when W.E.B. Du Bois came to Buffalo. I would love for you to come and share information, some of the history that he did here, as well as if you want to communicate. But can you talk about, even with such an intellectual, the importance of continual evolution, even if you start something and you recognize a flaw or that white people or whoever is trying to direct it the wrong way.
1: Right. And hold that thought right there, Brother Ross DeJomo. We've got to step aside so our stations can identify themselves down the line. 3 minutes away from the top, our family. Guest is Dr. Karita Brown. She's part of this documentary tonight on W.E.B. Du Bois on PBS. It starts at 9. We'll take phone calls for her next.
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1: Search on W.E. Du Bois. Before we left, we were speaking to Ross Jomo up in Buffalo. So, Ross Jomo, I'm going to let you finish your question or comment for Dr. Brown.
2: All right. The break made me change my question. So the question is, I've listened to all of the days and weeks of this show, and I listened to the arguments. You know how sometimes people call in late and the person already explained themselves earlier? Can you just, the question is, can you talk to us about the importance of studying our African-American icons up until the last days so that we get the complete picture, because he evolved, Malcolm X evolved. And without understanding the evolution, sometimes we spend 30 hours talking about something that happened when they were five and the people lived 105 and we missed. So can you just speak that? The commercial made me change my question. I was just thinking about the show. So I'm going to stop and let you go. And I do want to extend that invite to Buffalo to see what W.B. Du Bois did here in Buffalo and how he met with other leaders here. And I'll listen to the answer offline. Thank you.
0: Well, I'm going to start with the last point, and the answer is yes. So I'm easily findable on the internet. If you extend that invitation to Buffalo, I would be more than happy to come and engage with y'all on that level. I've done extensive research on the founding of the Niagara Movement and would love the opportunity to also just be in that space. But also and I appreciate your question because I find it to be radically human. And this is something that I just advocate for all of us. It is the most human thing that we can do for one another in studying our icons and studying our history. As you say, we can't hold people constant. If we're going to deal with the person, let's deal with the life and understanding that in this very difficult experience that we're all having called humanity, evolution is a part of that. You're not the things that I was saying at 21 years old, thank God that, you know, social media didn't exist then. I would probably hate to see it. Our thoughts evolve over time, and that's not just a factor of getting older. It's because, especially if you are an activist, if you are an organizer, if you are an intellectual or an institution builder in any kind of way, it's your job to be attuned to what's happening in the world. And here's something that Du Bois was really, really big on. I think he anticipated this, that we would be having exactly this conversation. This man wrote three book-length autobiographies of himself, but he also wrote several essays, you know, just periodically self-biographizing himself so he can let us know what he's thinking in a particular time, to let us know what he used to think and why he changed his mind, so that we could be clear. And if we so choose, we would have a blueprint to kind of follow, a roadmap to understand why it might seem that he said this thing 2 years ago, but now he's moving in a different direction. And I think that that's something that's really beautiful, important, and I wish that we would give more of our icons the grace and the patience to, if you're going to be an expert on a person, study the whole life, study the relationships, but then also what was happening in the world. I can tell you that, you know, World War I rocked Du Bois' world. He did not see that coming, that, you know, the whole world would go to war, and that level of carnage and bloodshed over what he saw as, you know, racial capitalism was the reason for it. It was about greed. It was about stealing resources from Africa and other colonized places across the world. So you see a radical shift in his writing from the end of World War One after, you know. And again, then we got the invasion of Ethiopia, where the, you know, global fascism movement was rising throughout Europe. And people had lots to say about the rise of fascism in Europe, but were silent on Italy's invasion of Ethiopia at the time. So he saw these contradictions in real time and adjusted his entire thought process, his entire strategy based on okay, you move like this. Now we got to move like this. You move like this, we got to move like this. And I think that mental flexibility, but the courage that he took to also say, I used to think this, I was wrong, and I don't think this no more. And let me tell you why I'm adopting this different program. And he got it wrong more than he got it right. But I admire somebody who will keep going and not let that be the end of their story, because you can see this man left a legacy, and we are still discussing the interventions and the impacts that he made to this day for that reason. And I can attribute that to many of our icons. And we got to hold folks up for a whole life, not for a moment in time. You know, that's just not how we should be doing one another.
1: 800-450-7876. I guess she's in tonight's documentary, PBS documentary, the W.E. Du Bois, Rebel with a Cause. Why was it important for you to be in this documentary?
0: You know, Du Bois has just meant so much to me. He's done so much for me. I am a black sociologist. Du Bois was a founder of American sociology. You know, he did a lot, but at the end of the day, he was an academic, an intellectual, and his discipline was the same as mine. So when I came into the academy at a predominantly white institution, I wasn't getting nourished in the way I needed to be. When I got my hands on the souls of black folk and I read the beauty in that prose, but also read a book that spoke to my soul, and I learned that that was a sociologist, I was hooked and forever grateful and inspired by what he stood for and how he showed up in his life. So I look at him as a role model. The invitation from Emmy and Peabody Award winning filmmaker and producer Rita Colburn, she is the person who brought this film to life. When she invited me to be one of the many intellectuals to be a part of this film, the answer was an absolutely yes, because if it's for Du Bois, I'm showing up and I'm going to be there and contribute the parts that I know. You know, none of us know everything, but I was going to bring all that I had to this project. But y'all, she's also made sure that this is going to be, you know, relevant to a public audience. It's not just academics, you know, ushering off a bunch of facts and information. The film is beautiful. It has some of our finest black artists represented in the film. It's read by Viola Davis, Courtney B. Vance, Jeffrey Wright, Common. So she's brought in elements of our culture and people who can bring a full representation to this person's life. And I'm just honored to be one of the many people who have contributed to this. So I hope y'all check it out tonight and share with your families. It's a beautiful film.
1: Yeah, I got to ask you this question, though, Dr. Brown, 8 after the top of the hour. How important was really Dr. Bois to the fight for civil rights? You've touched on it in several areas, but overall, when you look at civil rights where we are now, we talked about the NAACP, we talked about the Boulé, but how important was he really in the fight for civil rights? How can you contextualize that?
0: He's vitally important, but I'll give you a visual metaphor as a way to think about Du Bois. So this, when you say fight for civil rights, for some folks, what that invokes is like the image of the civil rights movement, the one that's, you know, popularized in a very specific period of time with Martin Luther King and a certain type of black civil rights movement. But the long black freedom struggle goes back to the first instance of African resistance on a slave ship. From the first acts of resistance of capture on the continent. And we've seen in many, many forms, in many, many ways, the expressions of the black radical tradition, insisting on our freedom, liberation, humanity, and wholeness in all different kinds of ways. So when it comes to Du Bois, this visual that I want to give for the 20th century, for the civil rights movements that, you know, that might be most familiar for some of us, is that, you know, the civil rights activists that are often attributed to the 20th century movement, you can think of them as the train, okay? So think of like a train system going through a country. That's the part of it that you see. You have foundational leaders, architects like a Du Bois, like a Garvey, like a, you know, William Monroe Trotter, like a Ida B. Wells, who aren't necessarily the trained. They're the ones who laid the tracks. They laid that foundation so that we could see the next generation of leaders have a infrastructure and pathways that they could build very visible movements on top of. So I think of Du Bois like that. And Martin Luther King says this in a eulogy after Du Bois's, in a memorial after Du Bois' death. He talks about how the civil rights movement would not be possible without the intellectualism of W.E.B. Du Bois, but also the organizations and the way that he spoke out and used his voice. It laid the tracks for everybody else to come in and not have to start from, you know, start from the beginning in terms of laying that foundation. The movement work could start in a different way. So I want to attribute that to W.E.B. Du Bois, thinking of him as an architect of a quintessential 20th century Black radical, Black intellectual, organizer, and activist.
1: All right, 12 at the top of the hour. Stay with us for a few more moments, Dr. Brown, because I got to ask you a question about Shirley Du Bois. Did not know about her until what you mentioned. Did she get those thoughts from her husband, or were those her thoughts or radical thinking, as we put it, by her own?
0: Brother Carl, I love this question. I don't know if you can hear my smile through the phone, but it was quite. It went the other way. Shirley is attributed many, many times from folks like John Henry Clark and others who knew the Du Bois as well, that it was Shirley who brought Du Bois further and further to the left. So she herself, you know, we can trace her back to the early 1930s, getting involved in leftist, communist, and radical politics. You know, again, I'll mention her FBI file and how long and extensive it was, exceeding her husband. Her relationships preceded him. So she was a bad sister. She was her own woman with her own politic decades before her marriage to W.E.B. Du Bois. Is just as a couple, you know, their relationship was very loving, but it was from the beginning a political relationship, and they fed each other. But you can see the evolution, the rapid evolution of Du Bois into his most radical, most leftist politics. And you know, at the end of Du Bois's life, he formally joins the Communist Party and publicized that. You know, that's Shirley all day long. So I just give a lot of credit to this Black woman, to his wife, who was his, not only his wife, but his mental equal, his political equal, and they iron sharpened iron in that relationship, and they both grew in really tremendous ways through that union.
1: You know, we talked about his issue.
0: She kept up her political work, so she did not, her politics, her global politics and her Pan-Africanism didn't stop when Du Bois died. It also didn't stop after the coup in Ghana. She was just getting started. So her work, her activism, her voice only grew and deepened, and her influence increased afterwards. You know, so that's another just testament to who she was and where she stood.
1: Yeah, 14 at the top. We talked about his issues with Marcus Garvey, but we didn't mention Booker T. What was the problems they had with, or did have to, or did he have problems with Booker T. Washington?
0: Oh my goodness! So I'll say that this is what I say about W.E.B. Du Bois and Booker T. Washington. Before there was Kendrick and Drake, before there was Biggie and Tupac, before there was Jay-Z and Nas, the original diss tape was between Booker T. Washington and W.E.B. Du Bois. They absolutely clashed during at least Booker T. Washington's lifetime. You know, Booker was a generation older than W.E.B., but they publicly clashed. So that's why I call it an original diss tape, is because this was one of the first times that we saw two black titans, black men who had international platforms, get on Front Street and air their dirty laundry, air their grievances with one another in public forum. So what were they beefing about? At its core, you know, during this time, and this is the early 1900s, so let's call this 1900 flat, okay? Booker T. Washington was promoting an accommodationist agenda that really was centered around this idea of industrial education. What was industrial education for black people? It was an adapted curricula made just for black Americans who were just getting out of slavery. So the question of what kind of education should black people have, this industrial model promoted doing and not thinking. It promoted promoting a labor economy of black people who did agriculture for men, domestic service for women. The whole curricula was designed around that, and also training teachers to replicate this curriculum. Okay, I'm reducing it into very, you know, crude ways, just so I can be brief here. But Du Bois really, that flew in the face of all of Du Bois' sensibilities, understanding his educational, what education had done for him. So they start beefing about whether African Americans should have a liberal model of education, meaning the same education as everybody else, or this industrial model.
1: And hold that thought right there, Dr. Brown. We got to step aside for a few moments. I'll let you finish up when we get back. It's 17 after the top of the hour. Family, you got a question? Get in real quick and speak to Dr. Brown. We're talking about tonight's PBS documentary on W.E.B. Du Bois. It's called A Rebel with a Cause. It's at 9 o'clock tonight on PBS on all your stations across the country. Check it out. You want to speak to her, though, reach out to us at 800-450-7876. We'll take your calls next.

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3: So I'm going to let you finish that, Dr. Brown.
4: I'll bring this for a landing here. So I was just mentioning at the beginning that they're really in conflict over this pathway for Black education for how does education figure into the long Black freedom movement? How is it going to get us there? Du Bois is advocating for this industrial model of education that's really promoting staying in the South, African Americans doubling down on their monopoly of agricultural science, so continuing in that path, and also in domestic service. These are both offshoots of slavery, obviously, but Washington's idea is that, well, we've already got the monopoly there, let's capitalize on it. In the absence of full civil rights, in the absence of the right to a fair trial, to sit on a jury, to vote, and things like that, Du Bois, was in deep conflict with that and felt like African Americans should have the same education as every other American. This was the crux of their beef. We know in Souls of Black Folk in 1903, Du Bois comes guns blazing. There is a chapter in that book titled Of Booker T. Washington and Others, and it's just an indictment of Washington. That's the beef on the front end. But I wanted to bring this for a landing because this goes back to our theme that's been salient throughout this hour, which is the evolution of thought. Booker T. Washington didn't live much longer. He died in 1914, so we didn't get to see how Booker T. Washington's thought might have evolved. But we did see what happened with Du Bois, and we know that towards the end of his life, Du Bois starts to say things like, Black people need economic empowerment. Black people need to start developing co-ops and doing mutual aid and learning how to farm and this and that. His ideas start to come closer and closer to Washington's. Not one-to-one, but, you start to see that they were closer in thought than they ever imagined as young men. And that's just one example of, we see this evolution in thought, and unfortunately we didn't get to see the full trajectory of where Washington would have landed. And Du Bois talks about this in one of his autobiographies that he wrote at 83 years old, where he admits that, in fact, we both were trying to get to the same place, which is Black freedom, Black liberation, Black self-autonomy. How we advocated going about getting there were very different, so we thought, as young men. But in fact, there was a lot of similarity in terms of the aims. It was just the methods that they disagreed on. So I really appreciate that question about Washington, and we talk about this in the documentary. So love to hear folks' thoughts on that and the Garvey issue once you get to see kind of how that's framed within the documentary.
3: Yeah, we're going to have you back and to get deeper into this, you know, because we folks are calling out questions for you. We got Malcolm Steffio on deck, Rondell. But before we go to Rondell, real quick, Jane Detroit, your question, can you make it quick for Dr. Brown?
5: Yeah, just a quick question for Dr. Brown. Something I'm not really aware of was, did Dr. DuBose have any interaction with the great Paul Robeson? Especially when you mentioned Shirley Du Bois and, you know, her inclinations to go, her advocacy to go to the left, and Paul Robeson had some of the same things going on with him, you know, with his career, you know. Anyway, I don't want to get deep into that, but could you touch on that quickly?
4: Yes, absolutely. So they were dear friends through and through for their whole lives, or their whole political lives, at least. So there was, Paul Robeson, he was that guy, but he was an open leftist, card-carrying leftist. And Du Bois, not only were Paul and Orlando Robeson frequent, family friends and attendees at the Du Bois' wedding in their home, in Brooklyn Heights, Brooklyn, in the 50s. But when Paul Robeson fell from grace after he gave a speech about supporting some of the things that the Soviet Union was doing at the time, he became a pariah in the West. The U.S. propaganda apparatus came for Paul Robeson and really blacklisted him. So he was he fell to the McCarthy-era propaganda machine. W.E.B. Du Bois and Shirley Graham Du Bois never shied away from Paul Robeson, never turned their backs on Paul or Eslanda, maintained a close friendship, but they were also, I will call them, political partners. So, for example, both Paul Robeson served as the chair and Du Bois served as the editor-in-chief of a small organization. I'm going to forget the formal name of it, but it was a Pan-Africanist civic organization. When Du Bois was fired for the second time from the NAACP, he went with his boy Paul and Alpheus Hunton, and they formed their own organization that focused on Pan-Africanist issues. And work together, but they were also dear friends. I love that question.
3: All right, we got to let you go.
5: Thank you very much.
3: Thanks, Jay. And before I let you go, though, we got to mention the amazing director of tonight's documentary, Rita Coburn. She continues to tell stories that uplift Black people, iconic Black leaders, and she deserves the honor and congratulations for fighting for stories like W.E.B. Du Bois. So congratulations to her. Congratulations to you, Dr. Brown, as well, because you shared a lot of information that many of us did not know about W.E.B. Du Bois and his wife. So I just want to thank you, and we'll be watching tonight at 9.
4: Thank you. Thank you for the invitation and invite me back. I really enjoyed the conversation.
3: Oh, we will. You've got a wealth of information about W.E. Du Bois and his wife. And we want to give, let us know when you start on that project about W.E. Du Bois' wife, because we want to know about his interchangement with Brother Malcolm as well.
4: Okay, sure thing.
3: All right. Thank you, Dr. Brown. All right, family, 27 off the top of the hour now on this Malcolm X. Let's go to Malcolm's nephew, Rondell Collins, Grand Rising. Rondell, welcome to the program.
6: Thank you for having me.
3: You know, today is, this is Malcolm's birthday. This is official holiday for the entire Black community. But I understand that Malcolm's birthday has been celebrated globally. Do you know of any? I know there's one in Ghana that they have a big deal in Ghana. What else do you know about?
6: Uncle Malcolm's birthday, just so I clear, I'm Rondell Collins, president of the Malcolm X LLL Little Collins Family Foundation, headquartered in Boston, Massachusetts, at the Malcolm X House, which is adjacent to the historic 17.5-acre Malcolm X Park. And I am the person with my executive director, Professor James Small, works with me on putting together the work and keeping it together that Malcolm's sister, my mother, Ella Collins, initiated May 19th, the very month of his assassination. And having the flag, she went to the late Marcus Garvey's widow to ask permission to create this flag. And Marcus Garvey's organization did not have a flag. They had a banner, red, black, and green. And that banner, actually, the colors of that banner go back thousands of years. You can find it in the pyramids, what it represents there, which is more than 4,000 or 5,000 years ago. And the Garvey movement adopted that. And subsequently, Malcolm's sister, Ella Collins, through the OAAU, which she was president of that time, wanted to have something in this country that represented who we were as a people. As the late R.Z. Davis said, our own black shining prince, Afro-American. And a lot of people have a question about that. What is this Afro and this American? Well, we are an African people. We are the genesis of the sapient species on this planet. And everyone knows that of any science and biology. And to understand that, what the red, black, and green means, we are of black is our DNA. Red is the blood that we've spilled on this land, the green. And so that has, not only in this land, in the Americas, Asia, Africa, and every nation on the African continent recognizes who Malcolm was and is to this day, and those in Asia. Just recently, answer to your question, the president of Ghana, Malcolm is recognized in Ghana. A statue is being created in Ghana. It will be on the eastern Atlantic coast of that nation and put there, not in the capital of Accra, because that's more inland. But people, we all want to have it next to the Atlantic Ocean where they came and taken us to the Americas and to Europe and the rest of the world. And that said, the United Nations in March recognized, and your audience will check this out, March of this year, 2026, the president of Ghana had put forth the resolution, which was, and many others, not just the president, many other African nations supported it, the resolution of the United States of America, the land, or the Americas, particularly, the crime against humanity, genocide. This is something that the boys had talked about way back at when they were forming the Niagara Movement and the League of Nations had begun. But that did not happen. Through Garvey's efforts and Malcolm's efforts and my family now, particularly my mother, working with the African nations after Malcolm's assassination, Ghana, Nigeria, Kenya, Uganda. In Uganda, there is the Malcolm X Park, where Malcolm is recognized on the embassy roll, where the embassies of China and Russia and several other nations have their embassy recognizing Malcolm. In South Africa, Nelson Mandela and those people, ANC, Pan-African Congress as well, recognize Malcolm. In Iran, years ago, they created a stamp honoring Malcolm. China created a stamp honoring Malcolm. They're just, I could go on and on and on. In 2015, I was asked to come and for the 50th anniversary of Malcolm's speech at the Oxford Union debate. To their credit, to the English British government's credit, and Oxford Union, I was allowed to come and speak at the anniversary of Malcolm, the night Malcolm spoke at Oxford University. You could see this online. And to the credit of the British government and Oxford Union, I cannot be in England without in speaking at Oxford Union, the most prestigious debating society in the world, the Western world. It was Harvard here in America that was basically founded of the ideal of Oxford University. So this was important for the people of the government and those of their royal family that recognized their king, the British king, Charles, recently mentioned when he was became king that the royal family would try to put forth of their involvement in the slave trade. Now, I mention that because this came out of the Malcolm 50th anniversary, 2015, of me being there at the Oxford Union debate, along with Professor Cornel West, who was from Harvard at that time, Divinity School. And Dr. West was excellent. He was excellent. So I suggest to your audience, you go online on YouTube or, you know, there's so much on these social media platforms that you could find out about that 50th anniversary of the night that Malcolm X spoke at Oxford University. And I was there for that. So, Kyle, I could go on and on about the world where he is recognized in South America, in the Grenada, where his mother was from. They are erecting a statue in honor of his mother and Malcolm. This is so many places and so many things. But those that are...
3: Right, but it's also doing in Washington, D.C., too, Brother Rodnell.
6: Well, I'm very much involved in that. I'm sorry I didn't mention that. The lady Josephine Butler, the African-American sister who collaborated with my mother going way back in the 70s or 80s, trying to put a community there, to her credit, to Mrs. Butler's credit, working hard. It was a park, the Meridian Hill / Malcolm X Park in Washington, D.C., is a 12.5-acre park that was restored. And she's the one that got the community together to clean up a park that was trafficking human beings, shooting drugs. It was a black community that had gone into terrible disrepair. And if it wasn't for Mayor Raymond Barry and some others, it would have never...
3: And hold that thought right there, Rodney. We've got to step aside for a few moments. I'll let you finish telling us what's going on with Meridian Park in Washington, D.C. It's Malcolm X Day, family. And the voice you hear is Rodney Collins. He's Malcolm's nephew. Also, Peter Bailey is going to join us. Peter is an author, a writer, and he was one of the last persons to actually speak to Brother Malcolm before the assassination. If you want to join this discussion, reach out to us at 800-450-7876. We'll take your phone calls next.
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0: 10 grand rising, family and happy Malcolm X Day to you. This is Tuesday morning and 19 minutes away from the top of the hour. Malcolm's nephew, Rodnell Collins, also his close friend, Peter Bailey, is joining us as well. Before we left, Rodnell was giving us an update on some of the changes that we're going to see reflected at this, what many people in Washington, D.C. call Meridian Park. I know most people call it Malcolm X Park. Can you give us an update on that, Rodnell?
1: Well, the park is being has been restored, as he said earlier, cleaned up and restored through the help of the U.S. Department of Interior and National Park Service and the community activist, the late Josephine Butler. There's the Josephine Butler Center. People should check that out. That's there. She, Mrs. Butler, for her work, the late Mrs. Butler, for her work, was recognized by the former president of the United States, William Jefferson Clinton. And there's a picture of him honoring Mrs. Butler for her work and cleaning up that community. And our people need to understand that's what Malcolm was about. Do for yourself, okay, what others are begging for. That was the motto of the OAU. Organization of Afro-American Unity that his sister Ella Malcolm founded it, but his sister Ella, my mother, incorporated it the year of Uncle Malcolm's assassination to carry forth Malcolm's mission the best she knew how. And that was education, working with Congressman Powell for Black Studies programs that's at every major college in America and around the world. And the Meridian Hill Malcolm X Park is part of that education because the U.S. Department of Interior National Park Service, when they saw what Mrs. Butler was doing on her own and in community, this was community activism. This was community muscle, thought, not all talk. This wasn't hope, pray, and dreaming, and that's all good, but there's also blood, sweat, and tears. That sister spills her blood, her sweat, and tears getting that community together, risking her life to clean up the drug addiction and trafficking in that community. So it stands as a model to what we can do in America and the world, and particularly in the nation's capital. Capital, they abandoned us. That capital abandoned African Americans after the Civil War, who did so much for this country to be in existence. So Meridian Hill stands a testament to our capability, to who we are and what can be done. And the park is the largest man-made water fountain there in America in that park, which is being restored also now.
0: Right. Hold on, though, right there. I want to bring in Peter Bailey, Rodnell. Peter, Grand Rising, welcome to the program.
2: Good morning. How are you doing?
0: I'm good. Say hi to your friend, Rodnell.
2: Hey, Rodnell. How's it going, man?
1: Bailey. Good morning, sir. Good morning, Professor.
2: Good morning.
0: Peter, you're one of the last persons to speak with Brother Malcolm, but before that, you worked with him closely on the newspaper. How did that collaboration come about?
2: Well, we didn't exactly have a newspaper. We had a newsletter. The organization had a newsletter. We were going to have a newspaper. Brother Malcolm was definitely going to make that into a newspaper. But the issues that we published was called the OAAU newsletter, and we basically were covering. I was the editor of that, and we were basically covering what he was doing and presenting him, you know, his presentations and the type of things that he was advocating that we the people do if we were ever going to be able to protect ourselves and defend ourselves and promote ourselves, you know, in this society, in North America, and in the world.
0: Yeah, but you were the skilled, you were the trained journalist between the two. But Malcolm, you said, exhibited some great journalistic techniques as well.

0: Can you share that with us?
1: Well, you know, one thing that I learned from him journalistically was to make sure that you do not make up something. Like, even if somebody you don't like and you want to like go after them, so you take a quote they made and you kind of, you know, maybe make it up or build it up a little bit, you know, to make it count. Because he said that the big boys, you know, the big newspapers and the big journalists, white journalists in this country, they do that kind of stuff and get away with it. But when they're trying to go after us, they are always trying to find things like that. They can then throw out and say, see, they lied. Or they didn't tell the truth. Or they made something up. And so we have to be very, very, he used to tell us, you know, make sure that what you're putting is exactly what happened. Now, you can put, you know, you can put some context, you know, around it, or maybe tie it into something else. But don't try to present something as factual if it's not something factual, because then they use that against us in the American press.
0: Yeah. 13 away from the top. Well, that's a writer, Professor Peter, one of the last persons to speak with Brother Malcolm on Malcolm X Day. Also, his nephew, Rodnell Collins, is with us. Rodnell is in New York. Rodnell, you're on the way to the annual Malcolm X Day birthday pilgrimage. Can you share this, some information about that with us?
2: Yes, sir. I am. That's the Ferndale and Hartsdale, New York, at Ferncliff Cemetery, sorry, in Hartsdale, New York, upstate from the Manhattan. And people can get the directions for that. Since the assassination of Malcolm in 1965, his sister Ella, once again, in part of creating May 19th, Malcolm X Day, honoring Malcolm, who lost his life, honoring the best of us in this nation who struggled. He lost his life because he so loved our people and understood what was happening. And so my mother, Ella Collins, who had lost her father, who was assassinated, he was assassinated. A lot of people try to say, oh, he was murdered. No, the man was assassinated because the man didn't die immediately when he was pushed off the streetcar. He lived. He lived to get to the hospital, and he said what happened. But that was kept off the record. The state of Nebraska, right now, that's why they recognize Malcolm, and he's in the Hall of Fame there in that state, the capital, because they know what happened to Malcolm in that state. And my mother and her siblings knew the real deal. And her losing her father, was assassinated, her brother, and other uncles, two or three other uncles. Something has to happen for our people to understand. As Malcolm said, once we understand what happened to us after 500 years, then we'll do what's necessary. So my mother, Malcolm's sister, wanted to make May 19th, Malcolm X Day, remembered who this man was, and what he was about, and what he was doing, and who we are. So that flag was, that I mentioned earlier, the red, black, and green flag, was created with my mother and some other sisters stitched that flag together. And that red, black, and green flag, you have some people that have the red, black, and green, and yellow. And that's represents ceremony in some nations outside the U.S., but this red, black, and green flag is about us. That was at his casket when he was buried. We will have that today. And by the way, everyone should know that flag flew at the United Nations on May 19th, United Nations Plaza in New York City for one day, recognizing who we are, this nation, as a people. And from that day till now, we pilgrimage to the cemetery, honoring Malcolm and those that cannot make it. It's elsewhere in the nation. And if you can make it again next year at 125th and 7th Avenue, Adam Clayton Powell Plaza, State Office Building, the buses are free. And you can go online at our website and we give you updates as well.
0: All right. Nine away from the top there. Peter, do we need an official Malcolm X birthday like Dr. King or should, because it's been celebrated, as Ronell mentioned, across the globe, or should we just continue to celebrate it amongst ourselves?
1: I think we should continue to celebrate it amongst ourselves. If one day they decide to make it official, that's up to them. But I don't think we should spend a lot of time trying to get that. Could I give you something that we're talking about some really positive things we've done, but there's one important thing that Brother Malcolm was advocating in 1963 that we as a people still haven't done. And could I just read a small piece of that?
0: Sure. Go ahead. Real quick.
1: Okay. If capitalistic Kennedy capitalistic Kennedy and communist Khrushchev can come together. The first, if they can come together when they have a common interest about certain things, then why can't we as a people, why can't African people, people of African descent, why can't we get together? And we still have not done it. We still have not done it. And there's no more important way for us to celebrate, to me, to celebrate Brother Malcolm's birthday. And the people.
0: I totally agree.
1: Hello?
0: If you're a Malcolmite, of course. Ronell, you wanted to say something?
3: No, I'm just, Professor Bailey is correct. We are still going in different directions and different paths, and there's only one direction and one path is for those of us to come together and working together.
0: Do you think that's why he was a target?
1: I don't blame anyone else for us now not being together now. I blame us.
0: Uh-huh.
1: I'm no longer going to be putting the blame on somebody else. It is our fault. And we need to change that. We need to get together. We need to form an organization that Brother Malcolm was advocating in 1963. In 1963, he was advocating that we get together. He said because that would make it us more in a better position to promote and protect ourselves and our people.
0: Well, let me ask both of you brothers this. Ronell, was it the talk of unity with why you think Malcolm was a target, or at least part of a reason why?
3: I beg your pardon, I didn't understand your question.
0: And the question was, Malcolm's talk of unity, what Peter was talking about, would you think that was part of the reason why he was a target?
3: Well, we know that ourselves. My mother knew that there were people who were not only informing for government agencies and the intelligence community, but there were people who came to Uncle Malcolm. And if you go back and listen to his speeches, he talks about when he was going to be assassinated. And in fact, my Uncle Malcolm, before he was assassinated, spoke with me and my mother in Boston that he was going to be assassinated. And the reason why was because of the very efforts to bring the United States on the charges of crimes against humanity, genocide, which was the resolution was just now passed after all these years, March 2026. And several countries at the UN voted for that resolution, and the resolution was passed. Now, the next step for us as a people to understand what that means. This is United Nations. Many nations of the world, most of the nations of the world are members, and most of them voted on that resolution. Crimes against humanity on the African-American people, slavery and genocide. So once we study that and recognize that, and then you'll recognize what the efforts of Du Bois, Garvey and Malcolm, Dr. King, Medgar Evers, what that was all about. In fact, Professor Bailey created a play, Martin, Malcolm, and Medgar. Professor Bailey can tell you more about that. So young people, we need to, there's attack on the minds of our young people, and we need to focus on them learning who they are and what has happened, And Malcolm, that's what he wanted. He talked about education being key. It is our passport to our future, for tomorrow belongs to those of us who prepare for it today. And that's what needs to be addressed, more importantly, today with our youth.
0: And Peter Bailey, real quick, your thoughts, your closing thoughts.
1: Okay, I would just like to say that, well, by the way, the name of the play is Malcolm Martin Medgar. And what I would like to say to us as a teacher is that Brother Malcolm believed that the best way for us to protect ourselves was for us to have unity. And until we do that, we're going to be taking advantage of the way we do now. And we need to understand that the current president is nothing new. What he is doing has been going on in this American country since he was founded. So it's nothing new.
0: And we got to cut there because we're flat out of time. Peter Bailey, I thank you. Rodney Collins, I thank you. Happy Malcolm X Day to everybody. All right, family, that's it for the day. Class is dismissed. Stay strong, stay positive. Please stay healthy. We'll see you tomorrow morning, 6 o'clock, right here in Baltimore on 1010 WLB. And also,
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May the 18th. Do you know what time it is? It's Al Sharpton's time. And for the next 3 hours, it's time to put aside all pretenses, deception, denial, or fronting. The time has come to keep it real on Keeping It Real with Reverend Al Sharpton. Very good afternoon to you all across the country. Good morning to our West Coast listeners, and welcome to those listening on Sirius XM Channel 126. All you that are on our message board already, I see Deborah Fleming is on our message board. 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I'll read as many as I can off of the board, on the board. And Deborah's saying, "Hi, Reverend Al Sharpton. This is Deborah from North Carolina. I've seen Pete Buttigieg in town hall on Sunday, May 17th. He brought the house down. He talked on the Supreme Court reform and universal health care." All right. Buttigieg was at our national convention, and he was very impressive there, I would say, Deborah. And he called early asking about the march in Washington, August 28th. And I told him we're working out the details, but he's planning to be there. Many say he's going to run for president. We'll see. Governor Beshear was on my show last night, TV show Politics Nation. They say he's going to run. So we're hearing from a lot of people, but we got to weigh what they're going to say. They had the rally in Selma and then in Montgomery and then some in Louisiana over the weekend. And I know that Senator Cory Booker was in Atlanta, and people are talking about he may run. AOC was there talking about she may run. So we'll see. My question is, what are they going to run on? And we've had 9 or 10 of them at the convention. This year we're going to have more next year when we know who's running. And we're going to have this national march on voting rights and DEI on August 28th. We're working out the details, but stay on our website, because this week we'll be able to put up exactly where we're going. But I can tell you now, Friday, August 28th, we're going there. And why Friday? Friday, the 8th of August is the anniversary, 63rd anniversary of the original March on Washington, where Dr. King gave his historic speech. And usually Martin Luther King III, Andre Waters King, and I do it every 2 years. We're doing it this year because they've taken out the Voting Rights Act. And the reason why you want to do it on Friday is not only because it's the date. You want to do it while Washington is open and at work. You do it on Saturday or Sunday, they're not at work. I want to do it while the clerks are working in the Supreme Court. And maybe some of the justices are there. And the people are working at the Capitol and the White House. We want to come by the tens of thousands. They had the National Prayer Service yesterday on the Mall. We need to show our national strength. Because let me tell you something. These people are stripping us in broad daylight. And some of us don't get it. I remember that I was on one of the shows this weekend, and one of the hosts said, "Remal, I was at Selma, I think they said 2-3 years ago, and I noticed in the crowd there weren't a lot of young people. How do we deal with that like the old days?" I said, first of all, you act like every young person in the old days was marching. The kids in SNCC were a minority.
most of the people that went to their campuses would not get involved. That's nothing new. Most old folks were not involved. You know, we act like, you know, people talk about back in the day, people, back in the day, you didn't never have the majority of blacks marching, unfortunately, or getting engaged. So quit romanticizing it. Like today's people are not doing the old folks did. I said this on the air, that interview. The biggest march we had in the 60s, and I was a kid, but I've researched it, was the March on Washington, August 28, 1963, which we're marching on that anniversary. It was called by A. Philip Randolph, who was in his 70s. Dr. King didn't call that march. He was one of the big six that spoke there. And we didn't have a million man march till 1995. We act like every march they had was a million people. It never that. But it was enough to show the country that you could not ignore us. But there was never a majority of old folks or young folks that paid the price. Everybody benefited from it, but everybody wasn't involved. So that's why we're taking attendance this year on who's involved, who talks a good game or who shows up. And I think that we need to deal with that. Let's talk about that. Talk about the absolute threat to our rights, voting rights that we're dealing with. Talk about now President Trump is saying time is running out on Iran. You better move now. I thought you said that a couple of weeks ago. Talk about his back and forward on Iran. And let's talk about the Christian leaders that went out there and had their rally yesterday. I don't understand for the life of me. I said on my AURN commentary how you have Christian leaders get up and say that I thank God, God sent us a president to give us a ballroom, not give us food for the hungry, not give us healing for the sick, not care for the outcast and the homeless, but give us a ballroom. So I really, really, really want to know what God and Son of God they worship. My Bible, the ones that had the ballrooms, was Belshazzar and Nebuchadnezzar. I didn't see no people that God sent with a ballroom. Now, that's why it's a call and show. If you know about it, call me and correct me, because I sure want to know. Donna Howard is saying on the message board, good afternoon, went to Johnson City Smith University graduation, and Governor Wes Moore was the commencement speaker. He gave a great message about the current political landscape. Standing ovation. He's a great speaker, great guy. There are also rumors he may run for president. I will say this. I think that we're going to have 10 or 12 people that begin the race, and they will wiggle down to 3 or 4 by the time the primaries are over. But we must make sure that our issues are front and center. That's what I do every year when we have these races, make them come to NANS convention so we can question them on our issue. There's no shame in that. Nancy Dixon is saying at home right now, focusing on how we senior citizens are treating. Do something about that. We work all our life. Deal with that. I agree with you, Nancy. I think that it is absolutely outrageous that their seniors and Medicare and Medicaid and all the kind of benefits being cut. And on top of having people in office that kick our seniors to the curb, many of them are mixed income, but now I got to deal with the wrath of higher gas prices, higher food prices.
And then your younger blacks going to come and act like they absolutely in the, out of the, get out the way. Y'all just get out the way. Nowhere in recorded history have blacks sent their seniors off to the woodshed until now. All of a sudden now, seniors need to sit down, shut up, and listen to you. Like if you had something to say, people wouldn't be listening anyway. You ain't got to tell nobody to shut up to hear you if you got something to say. If it makes sense, everybody will shut up and listen. I hear some guys, pass the baton. The baton is not passed. The baton is earned. If somebody passes you the baton, ain't nobody going to follow you unless they trust in what you are about and what you say. Quit playing with yourself. Can't nobody give you the trust of the people? Can't nobody give you the faith of the people? If everybody sat down and you're the only one left on stage, you still got to deliver. You don't see in the white community having that argument. They elected a 70-year-old man who eats Big Macs named Donald Trump. He's getting ready to be 80 years old next month. But Stephen Miller and others that are in their 30s understand, old or young, if they come out, they can get their Project 25 together. You run around talking about somebody passed the baton. If you were doing the work, wouldn't nobody have to pass it? You'd have it. Let's take a break because it is hot button Monday. Whatever's on your mind, whatever's in your heart, 1-877-532-5797. 1-877-532-5797. Send me a message on nationalactionnetwork.net. Jennings Tarr sent me a message. Greetings, Reverend Al from North Carolina. Reverend Al, one of the great civil rights leaders in Greenville, was buried in the past Saturday. His name was Benny Roundtree, better known as Benny Boy Roundtree, one of our great leaders. Well, blessings to May, rest in peace, and blessings to his family. Thank you for that notification. Let's take a break. Be right back. Keeping it real.

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1: It's Sybil Wilkes with what we need to know. President Trump issued a stark ultimatum to Iran, warning that time is of the essence to lock down a peace deal. Taking to his social media, the president told Tehran to get moving fast or risk having nothing left of them. While U.S. and Iranian officials are trading proposals through international mediators in Pakistan, the White House is signaling that its diplomatic patience has officially run out. The fight for the ballot box returned to hallowed ground over the weekend. A massive crowd gathered at the iconic Edmund Pettus Bridge in Selma, Alabama, matching the spirit of the iconic 1965 civil rights struggles. In All Roads Lead to the South, protesters marched in fierce opposition to systematic Republican efforts to eliminate majority black districts through the South. The demonstration culminated in a massive rally in Montgomery, where thousands, including New York Congresswoman Alexandria Ocasio-Cortez, protested a recent Supreme Court decision that effectively limited minority representation in Congress. In California, a high-stakes billionaire battle is heading to the finish line. The jury in the Elon Musk versus Sam Altman trial is expected to begin deliberations today. Musk is suing the OpenAI CEO, claiming Altman went back on a foundational promise to keep the artificial intelligence company a nonprofit. While Musk is seeking $38 million in damages, the jury's verdict will only be advisory, leaving the final legal liability up to the judge. And it's hoops history. Oklahoma City Thunder star Shai Gilgeous-Alexander will officially repeat as the NBA Most Valuable Player. He becomes just the 14th player in league history to win back-to-back MVPs, joining legends like LeBron James, Steph Curry, and Nikola Jokic. To subscribe to my free daily newsletter, please visit SybilWilkes.com. For all the news 24/7, go to News1.com. I'm Sybil Wilkes. Be informed. Be empowered.
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0: Hot Button Monday. Whatever's on your mind, whatever's in your heart, 1-877-532-5797, or go to the message board. And I got Lynn Robinson saying, I concur, Reverend Sharpton. And I think we had another one saying, Lynn Robinson saying, I am viewing from Tel Aviv, Israel. All right. Now, I know we had a lot of Europe, Germany. We always hear from our brother there. But now we're in Israel. Last week, a couple people from Africa. With SiriusXM and being on National Action Network Net, you can get it anywhere in the world. And you'd be surprised how people around the world are watching what we're doing and what we're not doing. I want y'all to be real clear about that. Because a lot of us is just running our mouths and they're just running the gamut on us and we're not saying anything. Tomorrow's the primaries in Philadelphia. I'm going to see who shows up and who votes for who. We also have the primary in Georgia. I had former Atlanta Mayor Keisha Lance Bottoms on Politics Nation night before. It was the last night. And she's running for governor. I'm going to see who shows up. Talk is good if you're going to back it up with action. But if you're just going to talk, people will know not to take you seriously. Because the opposition that we're in knows that they can't do, they have to do more than talk. And I think that we've got to be real clear about that. All right, let's take some of our hot button calls, Hot Button Monday. Let's start with the mayor, Queensbridge Houses, Queens, New York, Mayor Rodney Jones. Mr. Mayor, you're keeping it real with Al Sharpton.
1: Good afternoon, my shepherd. How are you?
0: I'm doing very well. How you doing, Mr. Mayor?
1: Oh, always a blessing to speak to my shepherd. Politics Nation, Saturday and Sunday was awesome. You always bring it, Rev. That's why we have to have you and others like Roland Martin and others on the radio, on TV. We have to keep our black stations and our black people relevant. But I want to get to this this strike here in New York City, Long Island Railroad, right? I was a member of 1199 Union when Dennis Rivera was the head of it. And God bless Grisham. God bless him. And my father worked for TWU. He was a mechanic on Guy R. Brewer for Jamaica Bus Company back in the day, right? And it's like, I don't know what's going on with this thing, but Blake to get on TV blaming Hochul. You know, I'm surprised he didn't say Obama or Biden or Kamala. Do you know what I'm saying? Like, in this guy, like, he running for governor and he just want to blame Hochul. Like, come on, man. Like, you know, I understand, like, people want to, the union workers want to, inflation go up, things go up. People want to, a livable wage. And it's like, you know, what I understand is capitalism, Rev. It's like these people don't want to budge. Like, you know, why they have to shut down everything? And it's like they want to, what do you mean they want too much? What are you even talking about? I mean, I remember my pops. I mean, he used to work to the bone, Rev. I'm coming home tired. You know, my mom's always prepared a meal. He'd come home, wow. You know what I'm saying? Because he was a mechanic. Mass mechanic, Jamaica Bus Company, Rev, back in the day. TWU. You know what I'm saying? Like, I don't understand these people. Like, Rev, man. I love you, Rev. I just want to express, you know, Hot Button Monday, Rev. This Long Island Rev, hopefully the strike be over. Give them what they do. You know, you got the Spirit Airlines. Oh, 70,000 people lost their job. The TSA
0: That's right.
1: went through it. You know,
0: it's going to paralyze the city because people now are going to have to drive. People are going to have to try to find other ways to get to work. They're saying work out of the house, and you don't know if you can. We're going to see what we got to see. I see on the message board, Jesse Jackson Jr. saying, love your show. Well, that's my little brother forever. And I walk in the shadow of his father, his spirit, forever. And Jr., let me tell you something. Jesse Jr., one of the brightest that I've ever seen any generation. And when he was in Congress 17 years, passed so many pieces of legislation, really changed. He's a scholar. You need to read his books and watch his and listen to his radio show. So I didn't know Jesse Jr. was tuned in. Got to get him on August 28th, speak at the march in Washington. I mean, people really, really don't know how deep that brother is. And we've been together a long time. Demetrius in Cleveland, Ohio. You're keeping it real with Al Sharpton. Demetrius.
2: Hey, thank you, Reverend Sharpton. It's a pleasure speaking to you again. Just first of all, I'd like to speak on the epidemic that's in Uganda and Congo, the new variant of Ebola virus. I hope they'll find some type of way to get some type of vaccine to the people there, you know, because of the severity of the disease and the potential for it to spread, you know, to other countries in Africa and maybe around the world. So I think it's very important.
0: What is surprising, and I guess I shouldn't be surprised, is the lack of attention that has been put out on there. Because of where it is, I guess they don't care about people in Africa. But there is a serious epidemic of Ebola that has broken out in those two countries. And there ought to be global reaction, sending in, like you say, vaccines, sending in healthcare workers. You haven't heard anything. In fact, I'm not even hearing black people talk about it.
2: No, they're not, you know, and it really should be a main concern because a disease like that can be really transferred to any nation, you know, because when it's ignored, yeah, because from the African continent, you know, people from Africa travel all around the world. So it would be transported by Europeans, because Europeans live in Uganda as well, you know. So that's why it's very important, you know, to help. You know, 10 vaccinations there. And also, I just want to mention, we're with Cuba, United States, and CIA director, they negotiate.
0: Yeah, I saw that.
2: But that shouldn't be done. They use Cuba as a stepping stone to use intelligence for the rest of South America. They should send aid to Cuba because of the blockade the United States set up. And the Cuban government was set up by the Che Guevara and Fidel Castro to fight oppression, not to come with tools.
0: Well, hold on a minute, because I want to get into that Cuba thing in a minute. Hold on 1 minute with me, Demetrius. Let's take a break. Hot Button Monday, 1-877-532-5797, 1-877-532-5797. Sharpton, keeping it real. Be right back.
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keeping it real. I am your host, Reverend Al Sharpton, and we're back. 1-877-532-5797. 1-877-532-5797. And as I speak, South Carolina is looking to sweep House seats. They're having hearings today, and people are there. And I think we're going to keep an eye on that. The governor there supposed to be saying privately that he thinks it will backfire if they try to take Jim Clyburn's seat. We're going to see where it is and where it is not. But this is going all over the country. This is absolutely red, flashing red light time. All right, let me go back to Demetrius. Demetrius?

0: Cuba was, was established because of when they had the revolution, they felt like the country was taking advantage of. They wanted people to have economic opportunity. And to me, the United States, they have an embargo to Vietnam, they have an embargo to China, and those communist countries. And Israel have a bad reputation of denying people, civil rights there and the Palestinians as well, and Saudi Arabia as well. And for the United States to embargo Cuba, the Cuba not asking for a handout, are they asking for it just to have the right, to trade with other countries? Because the embargo set by the United States to other countries, they have embargo as well. That's why the people in Cuba are going through such a crisis, even double now with this administration.
1: First of all, it is clear that Trump may try to do something with Cuba. I went to Cuba in 2000, and I remember it like it was yesterday, because the Carib newspaper here in New York, you were sponsoring at the time retreats every year, and I went down for the retreat in Montego Bay, and we wanted to go to Cuba, and Congressman Rangel and others, because their members of Congress could get a pass to go to Cuba, they called in back in the session, couldn't go, so I got Prime Minister of Jamaica, Patterson, called Cuba and arranged for me to come in on the clergy visit. And I had lunch with Fidel Castro, and I never forget Castro said to me, we talked through an interpreter, but he spent a couple of hours with me, and he said, Reverend, when we beat Batista, ran him out of power, Che Guevara, and there were murals all over Havana of Che. He said Che Guevara wanted to now export the revolution, go to Bolivia, go to Argentina, go to Congo and Africa. He said, I told Che, you can export the revolution. I'll help finance it. But I need to stay here and make the revolution work. You have to govern. And I think that from him and to Raul Castro, who they're talking about now, indicting into whatever, they're trying to set up again a boogeyman. They being the Trump administration, clearly have not gotten what they wanted to get done in Iran. They wanted a quick fix, and it has not happened. The Iranians have been much tougher adversaries than they thought. They thought that Putin by now would have squashed Ukraine. Yelensky has shown himself to be resilient. So they need a distraction, like when they ran down to Venezuela and grabbed Maduro, yet they still have not changed the government there. The people in charge are the people that were with Maduro. So I think that we might see some more theatrics grabbing Raul Castro. And what does it mean? And I think that it is absolutely something to be aware of. A lot of what you see the present president Trump do is just drama. He plays with smoke and mirrors. And so you will get caught up in the drama over here. Oh, they grabbed Maduro in Venezuela. Oh, they're going into Cuba. Oh, my God, he's meeting with Zelensky and cursed him out. All that is drama while they're cutting private deals. Don't forget, Demetrius, this president went to China, costing crazy money of taxpayers' money, got really nothing. She did not give him any commitment on Iran about weapons, nothing. Pressed him on what is he going to do about Taiwan, and got nothing. Or did he get nothing? Because he had with him the tech billionaires, Elon Musk, Tim Scott, guy from DaVita. So maybe the whole trip was to cut some private

0: deals with American billionaires, wannabe trillionaires, on technology because of the big tech trade they need to do with China. And maybe we were looking for the wrong thing in the trip because that was never the objective. You gotta ask yourself, if he was going, he being Trump, if he was going there to deal with Iran, Ukraine, opening up the Strait of Hormuz, why do you need Elon Musk there? They ain't got no expertise in that. Why do you need Tim Cook there? He has no expertise in that. So we've got to look beyond, like the play, The Wizard of Oz, we've got to look beyond the veil and look and see if the wizard's got any clothes and see what they're really up to. And that's what I think you got to be careful of with Cuba.
1: Yeah, I understand. Cause I just hate to see the innocent people suffer because of the the games he's playing. So you know when he don't care about the people in the U.S., the price of oil and inflation. As long as he feel like he wants to take away the uranium from Iran, that shows his. His goal, you know, I don't believe that's not his ultimate goal. Like you said, there's some business deals. It's about controlling the oil fields in Iran. And the same way with Cuba, it's not about liberating the people. You know, it's all about, economics. But they want to go back to Cuba like it was when Batista was president. It all boils down to, want to exploit the people 9 times out of 10. It's just saying that innocent people have to suffer because of the tactics he wants to use to enrich himself and those that's in his circle. And last, I just want to mention I can't remember the senator who lost his re-election being in Louisiana, the Republican.
0: Cassidy.
1: Cassidy, yes. You know, he stood up to Donald Trump for the right reason, because he knew it was against the Constitution and was Donald Trump trying to do complete control of the government. And for those who voted against him, to me it's really sad that they would put the democracy on the back burner when they know that Donald Trump, he don't care about them. He just came out and said, his main goal is he don't care about the inflation, about the economic situation in the United States. And when it comes to the economy and the farmers, who backed Donald Trump, a lot of them in the rural areas, that to me, they're willing to sacrifice their own economic well-being, sacrifice their own moral well-being, that Donald Trump proved, he don't have any respect for other people, the name-calling and the breaking the law and with the Epstein files out there. So they're willing to sacrifice all that just to follow Donald Trump. To me, it's more of a racial thing. They have so much hate against other groups of people. They're ready to sacrifice their own well-being, their own economic security, and believing that America shouldn't have no other group of people here, or the virus they think America should have. When America it was all the people here before the Europeans came here, but they had that false belief that they have the highest morality and they have the state in America. But for them, to sacrifice their well-being to follow Donald Trump, you got to really look at themselves and see if they follow the cult leader, that they follow somebody who's supposed to be respecting the Constitution and the government. You got to really look at themselves.
0: You said it very well. You said it very well. Okay. Thank you for your call, as Thank always. You. Good kickoff, the first hour of Keeping It Real for this week. Let's get it on. Let's get it on. It is Hot Button Monday. Shopton, 1-877-532-5797. 1-877-532-5797. I see Rodney Jones, the mayor, saying people in the chat might think I'm ignorant. I know it's spelled ignorant. No, you're not ignorant, but you sometimes got to deal with ignorant people. Some kind of way, ignorant makes the point stronger than ignorant. Ignorant. Let's take a break. Be right back.
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3: It's Sybil Wilkes with what we need to know. A major twist in a high-profile courtroom drama. A New York State judge ruled this morning to suppress key evidence in the trial of Luigi Mangione, the man accused of killing UnitedHealthcare CEO Brian Thompson. The judge determined the initial police search of Mangione's backpack at a McDonald's in Pennsylvania was an unreasonable, warrantless search. As a result, a loaded handgun magazine and a passport found inside the bag will be barred from his state trial. However, this ruling will not completely clear his plate, as a federal judge in his separate interstate stalking case already ruled to allow those items. In Memphis, the National Civil Rights Museum faced a terrifying disruption over the weekend. Out of an abundance of caution, the building had to be urgently evacuated Saturday following a bomb threat. While a thorough sweep by bomb squads and K-9 units thankfully found no explosive devices, the threat cast a temporary shadow over the museum's ribbon-cutting ceremony or its brand-new legacy experience. Memphis is also at the center of a widening legal war over voting maps. The League of Women Voters officially joined a federal lawsuit challenging Tennessee's recent redistricting lines. The suit claims that fracturing the state's only black majority district in Memphis systematically dilutes minority voting blocks for partisan gain, noting the legislation was forced through the state house in under 48 hours. And let's try to end on something a little nicer, shall we? Southwest Airlines is praising First Officer James, a pilot who went above and beyond for his stranded passengers at Reagan National Airport during a stressful flight delay. Pilot James personally stepped off the plane, ordered enough pizza for the entire flight, and served it to the passengers himself. That's what we call true first-class leadership. Salute, Mr. Pilot. To subscribe to my free daily newsletter, please visit SybilWilkes.com. 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I'm Sybil Wilkes. 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
11: Good morning, good morning, good morning. How is everyone in Radio Land today? This is Lou Fields, your host, with our co-host, Dr. Rogers. Hey, Dr. Rogers, how you doing?
12: I'm well. Good morning. I'm well. The weather's beautiful. We got a lot to talk about today. I'm well. I pray you are also.
11: Man, we need another hour. If we could just get a few more donations. We just need a few more donations, folks, and we could go another 30 minutes or an hour, because this 59 minutes goes so fast. And as you know, today is a very, very popular day for all of us. But for me, it's a double popular day, because today is my mom's 96th heavenly birthday today.
12: Wow.
11: She shares the same birthday as Mr. Minister Malcolm X. Malcolm was born May 19th, 1925. My mom was born 5 years later, May 19th, 1930. So, you know, I've always been a Malcolm X fan, coming up in the 50s and the 60s. I mean, I love Dr. Martin Luther King. To me, he's the greatest American who ever lived. And coming up, it was always Malcolm or Martin. Well, for me, it was I love Martin, but I leaned towards Malcolm because my mom's birthday. So we had a good time always on May 19th. Good. And so today we're going to dedicate this show to the people who have passed, and we're going to get our Bible verses in. I'm going to try to get my events out, Doc. Then we're going to go and write to our tribute for Malcolm X Day.
12: Jump in it.
11: And so this part of our show is sponsored by Newmark Advertising Specialties and Flags. Bill Curtis is the operation manager. For those of you who need campaign signs, door hanger, bumper stickers, buttons, or mugs to help promote your campaign, please call the good brother, Bill Curtis, at 410-369-8265. Hopefully we'll get Bill in studio next week so he can come in and be a co-host with us, Doc, and he can talk about his products and help people who are buying yard signs, door hangers, bumper stickers, and buttons for their campaign. Buy it from the brother at 410-369-8265. And so those of you who are listening, you heard me say that number, 410-369-8265. When candidates come by you looking for your vote, direct them to Buy Black from Brother Bill Curtis. So today, man, I tell you, we have a lot of dedications. Let's start off with one of the Supremes, Sidney Birdsong, passed at age 85 in a traffic accident recently. And for those of you who don't know that, she was one of the original Supremes. Just Google Diana Ross and Supremes, and you'll find a lot about Sidney Birdsong. Also, in the football world, we lost Craig Martin, who played with the Dallas Cowboys, and we lost brother Sherman Lewis, who was a four-time Super Bowl champion, three of those four times as a coach and once as a player. Both of those fellas, Craig and Sherman, were both 83 years of age. And although he doesn't deserve it, I'm going to mention his name anyway, the dirty cop from the O.J. Simpson case has passed. His name is Mark Furman. And so, unfortunately, he's not going down in nobody's history as nobody beloved. But again, we're going to just say he passed. And also, a good friend of a good friend, and this is a good friend, actually, of Kevin Paulson. I asked Kevin to call at 11:30 today. Hopefully he can call in to 410-481-1010. He sent me a note on Facebook that he had lost a very good friend, basketball icon known as JoJo Parker. And of course, as soon as he said JoJo, it made me think about the hated Boston Celtics and that guy, JoJo White. And lastly, Doc, we lost Clarence Carter. And many people may not know the music of Clarence Carter, but you know about Patches. You know about Patches.
12: The music.
11: And so I'm going to give my verse, and if you have one, Doc, you can chime right in. But today, Doc, I'm overloading today because it's Malcolm X Day, and it's my mama's birthday. So I got three Bible verses today. I'm sorry. I'm going with it. So the first one comes from the first book of Chronicles, chapter 16, verse 11. And this is where we as a people must look today. It says, look to the Lord and his strength. Seek his face always. And then I have Lamentations chapter 3, verse 25. The Lord is good to those whose hope is in him. Don't put your hope in man. And then I have lastly Isaiah 49:13. It reads, for the Lord has comforted his people. For the Lord has comforted his people and will have compassion on his afflicted. Isaiah 49:13. That's my word for the day.
12: Yes, sir. My word is a real quick verse, Psalms 3:5. I lie down and sleep. I wake up again because the Lord sustains me.
11: Oh, that's beautiful, brother. Why don't you repeat that one time?
12: I lie down and sleep. I wake up again because the Lord sustains me. Psalms 3:5.
11: Beautiful, beautiful. So, folks, today, as I mentioned, we're going to do as much as we can to honor the life and legacy of Malcolm. I want to give hats out, shout out to Brother Carl Nelson. He not only had on the nephew of Brother Malcolm, but he also had online Mr. Philip Bailey, who was the last person, one of the last people to speak to Brother Malcolm before his assassination. And often sometimes here at Radio One, they will replay that particular show that came on this morning, and you might can pick it up later on this evening. Again, that was the Carl Nelson show this morning. And so before I go too far afloat, let's get some events out. And I'm going to try to do events that's coming up this week and maybe next week, so you guys can put them on your schedule and on your calendar. On tonight, there's four different events tonight. The major one is the National Action Network Baltimore chapter. President Larry Young is inviting one and all to come to the National Action Network meeting tonight at New Shiloh Baptist Church, 6:30 to 9. And I told Larry I got New York Knicks game tonight, so we got to be on time. I got to get out there early. But at any rate, the guest speaker tonight at 2100 North Monroe Street, the great church, New Shiloh Baptist Church, pastored by my good friend, Brother Harold Carter Jr. So tonight, the guest speaker is Governor Wes Moore. So if you're available, please get in contact with us and let us know you want to reserve a spot, because it's going to be crowded. We want to make sure we got a head count. So we're asking everyone to at least text 443-983-7974 with your reservation, and I'll make sure Brother Larry Young gets it. And meanwhile, tonight, there is a special program towards Operation Unity. Black Nationalism celebrates Minister, the good brother, Malcolm X. And that's tonight from 7 p.m. to 11 p.m. at 1307 Utah Street. And you want to go ahead and RSVP to 410-207-6082. And again, that's tonight. Malcolm X discussion, songs, dance, drumming, poetry, speakers, panel discussions, 1307 Utah Street tonight, 7 p.m. to 11 p.m., RSVP to 410-207-6082. And please just text. Sometimes we get tired of it, too many phone calls, so if you folks would just text us, we got you down. Also tonight, there will be a special on PBS TV, 9 p.m., W.E.B. Du Bois documentary, entitled Rebel with a Cause, done by black folk. And they too this morning was on the Carl Nelson show. So at 9 o'clock tonight, try to check that out. And then also tonight at 7:30, there's a new entity entitled 1 Million Black Votes National Town Hall. 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You will go on their website, 1millionblackvotes.com or .org. I'm not sure, but if you want to catch on that, because they're trying to register 1 million new black voters, and that's tonight as well. Tomorrow, Wednesday, 12 noon, you got the Call Tyrone Bowe Show. Thursday, we got Seniors Taking Action, 11:30 with Sir Alex and Smitty. 2:30, we got Real Talk with Christina Flowers. That's on Thursday. You know, on Friday, we roll with the Frank Conway Show. I think Dr. B has a show around 4 o'clock on Friday. DJ Duke is on at 3 p.m. on Fridays. We kick it off on Saturday with Eartha Harris at 1 p.m. The Radio Twins at 3 to 4 p.m. Mark C. hits again at 5 to 6. And he also co-hosts the Larry Young Morning Show on Monday. So we got it going on. Thank you to Tasha Fitzgerald and all the rest of the folks. And so this guy is calling me on my phone, and I don't know why. So look, Doc, take over for a minute. Doc, I have to take this call,
12: yeah,
11: okay?
12: Yeah, so real quick, on this piece that you talked about, the 1 million voter rise, this is a very strong initiative. Sister Rhonda Briggins is one of the people you'll see in the marketing materials. And I remember her from Selma, Alabama. Her and Latasha Brown, Black Voters Matter, ran together back when I met them in the 90s. Aging a little, myself a little bit, but they were mentored by Hank Sanders and Rose Sanders, Fire Rose Sanders, that does the march across the Edmund Pettus Bridge. And so it's always important to check in with who's mentoring who and local politics. All politics are local. I know that there's a women's group there in Baltimore that's really strong on registering voters. So while we check in with the national, leadership is always local. Check in with local leadership. Well, what Lou wanted to do was he wanted to set up the conversation about the Malcolm X speech ballot or the bullet and the Dr. King mountaintop speech by going over a few civil rights dates. So I have a few highlights. And as I say these things, think about that time and how this set the tone for those speeches that were given in 1964, respectively in 1968. Back in 1954, you remember Brown versus Board of Education. It reversed Plessy versus Ferguson, this idea of separate but equal. So then we go to 1955, the Montgomery bus boycott. What was happening with the Montgomery bus boycott? Black folks said that we're going to band together and we're going to ride together. We're going to boycott sitting in the back of the bus by not putting our dollars into that program. And then you remember the Little Rock Nine, the nine students who integrated Little Rock High School in Little Rock, Arkansas. The Civil Rights Act of 1957 was signed by Eisenhower, and he basically laid it out so that integration in public accommodations would begin. In 1960, here in Greensboro, North Carolina, four freshmen, they were educated with the NAACP. Before they became freshmen, February, they did a Greensboro sit-in at Woolworth. April of that same year, students came from mainly HBCUs in the Southeast, and they came into Raleigh, where they had the founding of SNCC, Student Nonviolent Coordinating Committee, again, mentored by Ella Baker. Who's mentoring who? May 61, the Freedom Rides began. April through May 63, the Birmingham Campaign with Bull Connor, as you remember. The March on Washington was in August of 1963. Unfortunately, the 16th Street Baptist Church bombing took place September 63. And then we had the abolishment of the poll tax. That wasn't but 1964, which would have been, what, 60 years ago that they abolished the poll tax with the 24th Amendment. The Civil Rights Act of 1964, signed by LBJ, ended segregation in public spaces. And then in 1965, Malcolm X was assassinated. That was 10 months after he gave the ballot or the bullet speech. March 1965, Selma to Montgomery marches. You see them doing a reenactment every March 3rd when you have the march across the Edmund Pettus Bridge in Selma, Alabama. There's another initiative called All Roads Lead to the South about getting folks out to vote. August the 6th, 65, we had the Voting Rights Act of 1965. Read the document. The document called for it to be renewed in several years. And over the years, it has been renewed by Republican presidents, Republican and Democratic senators, and members in the legislative caucus. They've been chipping away, but it's been renewed. Under the Biden administration, had an opportunity to be renewed, but they decided to put that political energy into getting money into corporate America. Someone says, we have no permanent friends. We have no permanent interest when it comes to permanent enemies. When it comes to politics, we have permanent interest.
11: Excellent. You running it down, son. Yeah, you running it down.
12: Yeah. Two more dates and we're good. April 64, unfortunately, the assassination of Dr. King, and April 11th, at 68, the Civil Rights Act was signed into law.
11: Doc, thank you for that excellent this let us know who's done what when. And because if folks really think about the Voting Rights Act of 1965, they really need to go wind that tape back a little bit further and get to that Civil Rights Act of 1957. That's where it really got rolling and why the response and the kickback from those known as Dixiecrats, who we call Democrats today, they were Dixiecrats then, they fought so hard. But what I want to ask you, and I know this is aside, it's not, it just came to me while you were talking.
12: Okay.
11: Let's talk about the 1947 Jackie Robinson to the 1960 Cassius Marcellus Clay becoming Muhammad Ali. That period of time from the Jackie Robinson time to the Ali Cassius Clay time, we had some black heroes out there, particularly in the sports and entertainment world, that sort of was giving black folks hope while they were going through all these decades, 1920s, 1930s, 1940s, 1950s, discrimination, segregation, prejudice, bigotry, violence, blood in the street. But we had our heroes. And sometimes we don't look at these blacks who were heroes as civil rights advocates, but Joe Louis, Jackie Robinson, Muhammad Ali, even the brother Lou Alcindor, who you came to know as Kareem Abdul-Jabbar, Jim Brown. I think we don't give them brothers and sisters no credit.
12: First year you mentioned, Lou, what was that first year?
11: That was 47. 47, breaking the color barrier.
12: Listen to this. Jack Johnson, the Big Smoke. Remember him, the boxer who lived as a man and died as a man? Unfortunately, he was injured in an auto accident in Rocky Mount. They brought him to Raleigh, tried to put him in Wake Med Hospital, the hospital I was born in. They wouldn't take him, took him to St. Agnes Hospital on the HBCU campus, St. Augustine's University. That's where he died. So the year before Jackie Robinson, you had that legacy of Jack Johnson that was alive and well. And the athlete, when they decide to stand up, like is the question now with the Power Five schools and SEC, when those students decide to stand up and protest against the school, against the coach, against the president, those donors want that money. They want that sport to continue. The world stands still when an athlete stands up or, like Kaepernick did, take a knee for justice.
11: And so we're going to go to the airways now, and we're going to bring Brother Malcolm into this conversation. Folks, it's 11:17 a.m. Tuesday, May 19th, my mama's birthday, and of course, the day of our legendary leader, Malcolm X. And we will also let you know it's 96 degrees out there today, so be careful. Could we play a little bit of the clip from the ballot or the bullet?
13: Keep our religion in the closet. Keep our religion between ourselves and our God. But when we come out here, we have a fight that's common to all of us against the enemy.
11: Be good.
13: Who is common to all of us. The political philosophy of black nationalism only means that the black man should control the politics and the politicians in his own community. The time when white people can come in our community and get us to vote for them so that they can be our political leaders and tell us what to do and what not to do is long gone.
11: That was Brother Malcolm X, and we're going to get his name, the correct name that he changed his name to. I don't want to mispronounce it, Doc Rogers, so look that up and be ready to give me that in a moment.
12: I got it for you. He changed his name to L.E.L. Hodge, H-A-G-G, Malik L.E.L. Shabazz, S-H-A-B-A-Z-Z. El Hodge Malik El Shabazz.
11: And I'm so glad you mentioned Shabazz because his wife, Mother Betty Shabazz, was also a great leader for our country and for our nation, for freedom, justice, and equality. I don't like holding people long when they call the show, so I see Money Mike. So Money Mike, we're going to bring you right up. Take your 90 seconds and tell us what's on your mind, Money Mike.
14: Hey, good morning, gentlemen. How y'all doing?
11: Doing
14: I
11: good.
14: Got one question. All right, thanks. I got one question. Why did it take so long? I mean, why did we have to renew the Civil Rights Act so many times and nobody had the foresight to make it permanent? And just like Malcolm said, you know, I mean, we got more political leaders now, and the only time we had more than we had up until this date is right after the Civil War, and they did the same thing that they're doing today, was to eliminate them. So they knew what they were doing. Why did we play softball or play checkers when they were playing hardball and chess? I don't understand how political.
12: Let me share with you. I want to give you some insight, right? So when the Civil Rights Act was written, it was a compromise. A Southern Dixiecrat himself, Jack LBJ out of Dallas, right? Assassination of Kennedy. LBJ out of Dallas backed down the Southern Dixiecrats, and they got the legislation passed. But remember, out of South Carolina, which was the real heart of the Confederacy, Virginia, they tried to make the capital of the Confederacy. He stood up for 23 hours and filibustered that bill. That energy, that Jesse Helms energy, that strong thermal energy still existed then. Each and every time it was renewed, black folks were in there arguing and fighting, but the nation is a compromise. So what Malcolm X said is, if one room in your house is dirty, your house is dirty. The nation, since its inception, the South particularly, do not want to give up states' rights. They do not want the federal government telling them how to treat their Negroes. And that has been the legacy. Even with the civil rights legislation, people have fought to advance it. Then it's been, you know, whittled away in the Supreme Court. Fought to advance it, as we saw recently, gutted in the Supreme Court. And the thing, when you hear people say that we're a nation that's working toward a perfect union, it didn't start as a perfect union. It's never been a perfect union. I don't know if it'll ever be a perfect union, but it is a project that if we don't stay in the battle, we won't get any kind of prizes. So I'm not going to say they were soft. I hear your language. But I think when we look and read the record, they were fighting, but they had to deal with that vote. And those Southerners, when they decided to vote as a bloc, that's what went down. That's what happened.
11: And Money Mike, if you could stay with us for a second, I'd like to give you a response. And then we're going to play a clip from Malcolm, and then you can come back if you can hang on for a second.
12: The question,
11: okay, thank you, Money. The question you asked is, why does the Civil Rights Act have to be continually repeated? Well, we know that for every step that we as people of color in this country take forward, every step we take, every gain we make, the opponents, and they were opponents then in the 50s and 60s, we have opponents now. Every time we say, here's a law that's going to help all America be true to the course of being a place for opportunity for all, regardless of skin, color, creed, or whatever, the opponent, they find ways to find loopholes. So every so many often years, the first civil rights law was passed around 1896. Then you got to come back after the 1900 World War One, World War Two, Korean War, and you saw the military wasn't even integrated. So President Eisenhower had to integrate by executive order the United States Armed Forces. But every step we've made, every step that black Americans have made in this country for progress is pushback. When we elected President Obama, look what the other party did over that 8-year period. Look what they did around the country. Now look what they're doing right now. As we have seen the country trying to move towards where black and white folks, young and old, can get along a little bit better than we had been in years past. More and more you see interracial couples. You see young folk, black and white, hanging out together. But every time we try to push forward for freedom, those who stand against and who want to push that white supremacy, they come up with their response, and you see it every day coming out of our White House. So let's go to the clip, play Brother Malcolm, like, and we'll get back to you, Malcolm.
12: Yeah, let me just say an athletic response to that. It's like boxing. Every time we throw a blow, they throw a blow. We throw two uppercuts, they throw a blow. So it is a fight.
11: It's a warfare.
12: It is, in fact, a
11: fight. It's a warfare.
12: Yes,
11: so let's play this clip from Brother Malcolm. We're going to go back to Brother Mike, and then we're going to pull up Sister Shireen. Brother Mike,
13: knowing that when you spend your dollar out of the community in which you live, the community in which you spend your money becomes richer and richer. The community out of which you take your money becomes poorer and poorer. And because these Negroes who have been misled, misguided, are breaking their necks to take their money and spend it with the man is becoming richer and richer, and you're becoming poorer and poorer.
11: Now, before I bring you up, Mike, listen to what Dr. Martin Luther King said in his April 3rd, 1968 speech. He said, we don't have to argue with nobody. We don't have to throw bricks and mortar, but we don't have to keep buying products from people who don't like us. Here's what he said, I quote, and so, as a result of this, we are asking you tonight to go out and tell your neighbors not to buy Coca-Cola in Memphis. Go buy and tell them not to buy Seal Test milk. Tell them not to buy, what's the other bread? Wonder Bread. And what's the other bread company, Jesse? Tell them not to buy Hearts Bread. As Jesse Jackson has said, up to now, only the garbage men of Memphis have been feeling the pain. Now we must redistribute the pain. And we are choosing these companies because they haven't been fair in their hiring policies. And we are choosing them because we can begin the process of saying they're going to support the needs and the rights of people who are on strike in this town. And so, Martin, April 3rd, 1968 is almost saying exactly what Malcolm was saying April 3rd, 1964. Amazingly, both speeches on April 3rd, both speeches in a black church, both speeches by black ministers who had different ways to get to the same goal of freedom, justice, and equality. So, Brother Money Mike, if you have a follow-up, please go ahead.
14: All right, I'd like to follow up with this. I'm a proponent of both of those, and I've been talking about boycotting the lottery. Every state lottery except for three makes the majority of its money on the backs of African Americans. And if you remember during COVID, they gave out stimulus checks. Do you know why they gave out stimulus checks? It wasn't because they loved us. It wasn't because they cared about us. Mm-mm. It was because they wanted to protect this economy. If you look at this economy now is on its heels because of what? Inflation. And so if we would understand, if our political leaders would get it together, and I don't know who's going to do it, but unless there's some pain felt to this government, because we could shut down this economy. And it would take a long time, but if we're not ready to endure the pain, we're going to feel the pain later. And so I appreciate both you brothers, but we got to start with the lottery. Everybody's
15: let me share this with you, Mike, before right. you go, let me share this with you.
14: All right.
15: Reverend Barber, who did the Moral Mondays in North Carolina, and he's taking it up, he's in the Poor People's Campaign. He gave this analysis. He said the people who were wanting to strengthen the Voting Rights Act through the John Lewis Act, we had the majority. Biden was the president. Kamala was the vice president. The Senate was split 50-50, so the vice president has the time votes if people vote along party lines, and they controlled the Congress. When they asked them to strengthen the Voting Rights Act most recently, they decided instead to put $86 billion of COVID money, to use their political currency to pass $86 billion in COVID money that would go to corporate America and to businesses. Mm. So I'm telling you, we have no permanent friends. We have no permanent enemies. We have permanent interest. Democrats must be held accountable. Republicans must be held accountable.
11: And let me add this in, if I could. Let me add this in. What Brother Malcolm and Brother Doc King was talking about was economic power in lieu of not gaining civil rights and political power. They were saying, Malcolm was talking about the ballot or the bullet. Well, we know the bullet is controlled by those who control military. We don't control the military, so we can't win with the bullets. The ballots, we have gained many inroads as African Americans in this country. Just about every gain we have gotten has been through some type of law being passed. And the reason they had to pass those laws, it goes back to when the United States Constitution stated we were not citizens. Then it was repeated by Judge Roger Taney in 1857, told Dred Scott, you ain't no citizen, you got no rights, we as whites are bound to respect. So we have to create these laws to get that respect. Now let's look at what happened. On April 29th, Perry Mitchell's birthday, when the United States Supreme Court voted 6-3 to take race out as being a factor to draw political districts. Now, it was a Louisiana case, and the lower courts made it to the Supreme Court. When the governor, Jeff Landry of Louisiana, saw what the Supreme Court ruling, he decided to suspend the primary for House of Representatives this year until they could redraw their map to erase the two black districts that they had fought hard to get in Louisiana. What do I suggest? Let's just not go to Essex Music Fair for 3 years. Essex Music Fair, black people spend $350 million economic impact when they bring that Essex Music Fair to New Orleans. It is the biggest economic driver in the city. If we withdraw for 3 years, Mr. Jeff, the governor, loses $1 billion. And I'm sure his friends and family and all those people making money on them blacks going to that music fair, they wouldn't like to hear that song. We had to do it in Florida before when they didn't want to treat black folks right. But we need to look at
15: Nelson Mandela. That's right. So just what Lou is saying, Brother Mike, at Essence Music Festival, the average person, one person, spends $3,500. So that 300 million number, that's an accurate number. When we decide to leverage our money, what Dr. King asked also in that same speech, he said we need to do a black bank in, take your money out of Tri-State Bank in Memphis, put it in black banks, We need to do an insurance in. Take your money out of these white insurance companies. Everybody knows folks walk around with insurance. The black insurance companies now no longer exist. The black insurance agents, but North Carolina Mutual Life Insurance Company, I'm in Raleigh, North Carolina, Durham, North Carolina, 30 minutes away, 100 plus years old, oldest existing, went into receivership. The only black-owned insurance company today is Magic Johnson's insurance company, Atlanta Life Insurance Company. And if you lift up the hood, they are repurposing other folks' insurance. So we got some taking care of our business to do in order to do the business of taking care of our economic affairs.
11: And folks, if you're a caller who hasn't called into the show before, we are now looking for seeking new voices and new ideas and new candidates. So please begin to call 410-481-1010 and add your voice to the conversation, because sometimes we get some good ideas out of listening to each other, particularly when we just try to be very positive about the assignment that we have before us. President Barack Obama has given us our assignment. This is what the president said. He said, at the present time, the most important thing we need to do is to have a laser focus. This is words, is to have a laser focus on the midterm elections. Let us take our 11:30 break, y'all, for 30 seconds. We're going to play a little bit more of Malcolm. We'll be right back, Mike. And if you're still there, Ms. Shireen and Jason, hold on.
16: Of Americanism. And when I speak, I don't speak as a Democrat or a Republican. I speak as a victim of America's so-called democracy. You and I have never seen democracy. All we've seen is hypocrisy. When we open our eyes today and look around America, we see America not through the eyes of someone who has enjoyed the fruits of Americanism. We see America through the eyes of someone who has been the victim of Americanism. We don't see any American dream. We've experienced only the American nightmare.
11: Sir, thank you. We haven't been... So, brother, Dr. Rogers, I just wanted to do one other thing before we go to some more callers. I wanted us to talk briefly about what President Obama is doing with the National Democratic Redistricting Committee and how the redistricting can affect the midterm elections, and give people an idea why these midterms are so crucially important.
15: Right. So ultimately, I'm going to start with the last one first, then I'm going to go back to the first one. Ultimately, just like they're seeking to redraw lines on a statewide level, because they're looking for openings to limit the voting rights effect or impact of black folks. 33% of folks in Tennessee, they're trying to eliminate their seat. The same in Louisiana, 33% of the population, they're trying to eliminate their right to vote. Once this Congress comes back in and the president is a lame duck president, if you think he's been a fool up until this point, just wait to this guy who realizes he's on his way out of the door. If he ends up with a majority in the Senate and a majority in the House, as we say when we play spades, if he's able to run a Boston and run whatever legislation he wants through that body, as well as keep doing these executive orders, as well as have the Supreme Court that's already demonstrated they're going to vote along conservative lines. If you think you're lonely now, wait until tonight, girl, because we are going to end up so far back of where we should be. So what we have to do is we have to counterpunch. We have to resist. We have to get people in so that now when it's time for them to redraw the lines, because what's happening is, in a couple of these places, they're saying the election is too close. We can't get rid of Benny Thompson's seat now. We're going to wait until after this election. Then we're going to redraw the lines and get rid of Benny Thompson's seat. So it's almost like a reset for them to keep playing the game they've been playing. But at the same time, Governor Newsom in California said, we see you all across the South trying to redraw the lines so you can have more, quote-unquote, Republican seats we're going to redraw the lines in California so that we have more Democratic seats because we want this thing to be balanced. But if you look at a map today, the red states versus the blue states, the red congressional districts versus the blue congressional districts, what they're seeking to do is to increase the number of Republican congressional districts while they decrease the number of Republican of Democratic districts and around. And it just so happens that black folks who should be in both parties, and there are black folks in both parties, if you're going to be in the Republican Party, you need to fight against the inertia of them getting rid of the rights of your people and not be a Clarence Thomas who cackles at the idea of getting rid of voting rights, right? And if you're in the Democratic Party, you need to fight the white liberals that Malcolm X says in his speech. They say they're our friends, but some of them have not been our friends. We need to hold their feet to the fire as well. Now, with the project, Lou, that the president is putting together, I really haven't followed it closely, so I want your input on that. But here's what I will say. Most presidents retire. They get a big check. They got security for the rest of their life. They ride off in the sunset. For this president, the quote-unquote black president, to stand up with Eric Holder, the former black attorney general, mm-hmm. and to fight for our rights, mm-hmm. says that they realize the house is burning. That comment you made about Dr. King, he fears he's integrated us into a burning house. The political house is burning. The economic house is right behind it. And for them to step up and use their relaxation time, retirement time, that's what time it is for all of us to get in this struggle in order to help us to regain our rights.
11: Because when we fight, we win. When we fight, we win. And they have a slogan.
15: If you don't fight, you get bludgeoned. If you go to a boxing match and the person doesn't hold their hands up, doesn't protect themselves,
11: no chance.
15: What's going to happen?
11: You're going to get knocked out.
15: Yeah.
11: And right. I think we have to look at a call to action. They have a call to action that they term Make America Great Again. The call to action for black Americans has always been one and one thing only. Save this country. This is what we've continued to do since 1600. We've been saving this country left and right. And so I want folks to know that all is not done yet. The National Democratic Redistricting Committee, chaired by former President Barack Obama, forever president, really, and Eric Holder, they now have town hall meetings that you go to the National Democratic Redistricting Committee website. You can figure out when they are having theirs. The Maryland Democratic Party is having a statewide day of action on May 30th to register and educate people about voting. This is May 30th. You can go on mddems.org. The national branch of the NAACP, they also are having these virtual town hall meetings where people can get involved, get your assignment, figure out what you can do to help. Everybody can do something. And one of the things we can do is begin to listen to people in the trenches. Like one of the big issues that we have in Baltimore, this is a side getting off the topic for one split second.
15: It's okay.
11: In Baltimore, we're asking, pleading and demanding all our elected officials and all those running for office, where do you stand on keeping and fighting to keep open the Baltimore Collegiate School for Boys? We had a meeting and we had certain politicians, Senator Hayes, Delegate Marlon Anfrey, candidate Deontay Edwards, and N. Scott Phillips saying they support keeping this school board open, the school open. So I know I talked about JoJo Parker, and I asked this brother to call in because he was a good friend of JoJo. But he also right. is a candidate for the Baltimore City School Board. And so we're going to bring up Brother Kevin Parson, and he's going to tell us who he is, what he's doing, talk a little bit about his relationship with his friend JoJo Parker, and tell us why he is a candidate to be elected to the Baltimore City School Board, which only has two elected members. Should be all elected, but at least we got two, and this guy's running. So let's bring up Kevin.
15: Welcome, brother. Welcome.
17: Hey, how you doing? How's everybody?
11: What's up, KP?
15: Good. Welcome, welcome.
17: Oh, good to hear your voices. Good to hear your voices. I'm glad to be on the show. Thank you, Lou, for the invite and my other friends who are here today. Brother JoJo passed. It was unfortunate. I know he was sick. He's a good friend. He's a mentor. Anybody who knows JoJo, he was an excellent basketball player. And any time college coaches came to town, I would sit down at Madison Square Rec Center, which is called the Dome.
11: Yes, sir, the Dome.
17: College coaches, the Dome, right? The very famous Dome. So the two famous courts here on the east side, you had the Dome. And on the west side, what do you have?
11: Cloverdale.
17: Cloverdale, yeah. So that's where all of the premier players would play, even when they were playing with the Bullets. And JoJo was sought by many college coaches when he would sit down there. They couldn't wait to talk to him. And I know Donnie Glover, along with Timmy Green and others, they gave him his roses before he passed away, because through the One Baltimore, he was recognized there.
11: So you got some TV on? Excuse me, you got a TV on or something? Are you in a public place?
17: Yeah, I'm coming to the train station.
11: Oh, you're catching the train. I'm sorry. Well, let's get back.
17: No, that's okay.
11: Okay.
17: No, but I'm sorry for that.
11: But that's okay.
17: But yeah, JoJo is one that, you know, really made a lot of contributions to a lot of urban youth. They would seek him out and seek his counsel, even when it came to making college decisions, even when it came to improving their basketball prowess. And, of course, we know he played at Carver, and he could have played at Dunbar if he wanted to, but he went to Carver because he wanted to be a mechanic. He didn't see himself playing in the pro league. And, of course, you know, he had an opportunity to play pro, and he ended up playing for the Harlem Magicians.
11: And so, Kevin.
17: Yes, sir.
11: So, tell us what you think about being a candidate during this particular time, particularly as it relates to what Malcolm X's speech was all about in terms of us controlling the politics of our own community. How do you look at that? And then just oppose that to this Baltimore Collegiate School for the Boys, because you're trying to get involved with the school boys. So what do you think about Malcolm X

0: my cousin, Dr. Gaddy, and I, we started the first all-male charter school in the state of Maryland, which is Bluford Eugenics STEM Academy. I served as an advisor to the Baltimore Collegiate on the startup. It was the founder, Mr. Pinnell, who started the school. Many people, you can look it up. I wrote an op-ed in the Afro in support of the collegiate school. That school should not have closed. If the school system had issues, whatever those issues were, they should have given them support, whether it was operational support, whether it was instructional support, or whether it was leadership support. They should have gotten behind the school and should have given the support. Part of the problem with the school system here is that the district holds the charters. And so when they feel that schools are being too competitive with them, they feel that resources are coming out of their coffers, they tend to close charter schools. Now, not to say that all charter schools are performing well and doing well. Most do. But where we have a school that is specifically single-sex educational program, and the data proves that when kids have single-sex education, they perform at a very high level. And men are teaching boys, and in many cases you have women teaching boys, and they teach them around a curriculum of self-esteem. Mm-hmm. And also
1: I'm kind of running out of time, KP. Let me ask you this question.
0: And Malcolm said education is a passport to our future. So, mm-hmm. I'm a big proponent of education, so we have to get behind the school and support the school and support education. But go ahead. I'm sorry, brother.
1: Yeah, I have a question. Mostly in Maryland, we have 24 counties. 20 of the 24 have an all-elected school board. Baltimore City, Carroll County, maybe Cecil, small other counties. Why do you think Baltimore is the last of the major cities in the state not to have an all-elected school board when 20 of 24 already do? What's holding Baltimore back?
0: Yeah, well, Cheryl Glenn tried to get it through. It always failed. Mm-hmm. Senator Charles Sidnor was the one who got us the hybrid piece. So he negotiated to get us the hybrid, the two seats on the board. Power concedes nothing without the man. And I think what happens is people feel like they lose control and they lose power if they were to give that up. But the beauty of having an all-elected school board is that you put it in the hands of the taxpayers and you put it in the hands of constituents, and you give them a greater voice in the process. Do you totally take politics out of that process? No, but you remove some of that top layer politics that's involved.
1: Yeah, that nepotism when people put on who they want to put on. I have to leave
0: Absolutely.
1: It there. I know you're a candidate for the Baltimore City School Board, which is a citywide candidacy. The early voting in Maryland starts June 11th through the 18th. Primary day is June 23rd. People, you can register and vote during early voting. You can register and vote during June 23rd. So, brother, we appreciate you. How can people get in contact with you? And I need you to hold on because my engineer needs to speak to you for a couple seconds.
0: Okay.
1: So how can people get in touch with you about your campaign?
0: Okay. Yeah, Kevin Parson, Parson.com. Kevin Parson, Par.com. And my phone number is 443-690-7487. But KevinParson.com is pretty easy to remember.
1: Thank you, sir. And I'm so sorry for your loss with your brother, your friend, JoJo. And we hope that people will understand that the Baltimore City School Board only has two elected positions. And two of those persons did vote to keep the school open. We know there is a special hearing, I believe, on May 22nd. That will give a final, I don't know if they're going to be the final conclusion of what's going on with the Baltimore Collegiate School for Boys, but I do know May 22nd, in about 3 days, is a big event there. And so I'm going to quickly have to go to line 3, 4, and 5. Well, I'm going to save line 4 for last. Let's do line 3, Shireem, and let's do number 5, Reverend Al Sharpton, Al Sampson, after we do number 3, Shireem. Shireem, how you doing, sis?
2: I'm good. How are you doing?
1: Good. Go. You got a great radio voice. You should come in the studio sometime.
2: Thanks.
1: Well, first, let me congratulate you, and I really appreciate the fact that you attended the May 6th Get Out the Vote program we did at Arena Players. Secondly, we are so happy that you were one of the winners, and thank you for that and being there.

0: So tell us a little bit about yourself and what brings you to call today.
1: Well, my name is Shireen, like you mentioned before, and I'm here as a part of Deontay Edwards, who's running for District 40's campaign team. And, you know, I'm just on today just to say that, you know, and staying somewhat on topic to what you've been speaking about earlier, and it's about really about the people's voice. And one of the things that Deontay Edwards prides himself in is staying connected to the people and not just politics. Because, as said, you know, we make the movements as people. Like, we work together and we decide what we want to see happen in our communities if we all can come together with our collective voices. And that's a big area where Deontay is focused on with his campaign. Deontay, just to give you a little bit about him, is a Navy veteran, so believes in serving our country. He's a community leader, has served as president of the community, vice president and president of the community association in the area, you know, we live in Pigtown. He has already delivered results in West Baltimore, you know, bringing millions of dollars towards or being a part of a team of people who were focused on the investment in reopening our community center that stayed closed for about 20 years. And that's Carroll Park's Recreational Center, you know, bringing in the first needle disposal bin boxes around the community to deal with the needles and other things dealing with people who are needing, you know, support, as well as speed bumps, safety, so much more, and utilizing our collective voice, and wants to bring this throughout the 40th district, you know, with his focus on people, you know, things being more affordable, safer neighborhoods, stronger schools, reliable transportation, and just making everyday residents actually have a voice.
0: Well, that's, you know, great. That's great. Let me ask you this question, because we about we got about 30 more seconds. How would people contact Mr. Edwards? And does he have any campaign office or a website, or does he have a meetings or fundraisers coming up? How do people come and meet and get to know more about him?
1: Absolutely. So Deontay, our website for Deontay is electsdeontay.com. That's the website. On the website, we have a contact
0: You might want to spell that Deontay. I don't think people can get that.
1: Sure. Sure. It's Elect, that's E-L-E-C-T, Deontay, D-I-A-N-T-E .com. And that's E-L-E-C-T, D-I-A-N-T-E .com. And that's the website where you can find information about Deontay, more about where our key priorities are, and then links to our social media. We post daily on our social media, Instagram,
0: Facebook. Well, I got good news for you. I live in the 40th District, and next Tuesday, May 26th, we will be interviewing the candidates and talking about the 40th District, who's running, and what has happened in our district, and who's helping our district, and who's new to the district, because we need people to know the 40th district where I live is the best district in the city of Baltimore. So we need to make sure people know who's running and who to vote for, and make sure we can get the best candidates a good opportunity to serve as public servants to help our community. We don't need politicians. We need public servants. That's what we need. That's what we need in our district. So I appreciate you. And, just tell them, take a look at what's happening with the West Baltimore Amtrak project.
1: Absolutely.
0: That's a $6 billion project in the 40th district.
1: Thank you so much for your time, and thank you for that as well.
0: Thank you. Now, we got to run, and I got to go quickly to number five, and that's Reverend Al Sampson. And we're going to get to Jason right after that. We got about four minutes.
2: Dr. Martin Luther King, by the way. Reverend Al Sampson is one of two ministers that were ordained by Reverend Dr. Martin Luther King, Jr.
0: Let's get him up right now.
3: Yes, I want to say thank you to my beloved son, Brother Dennis, Dr. Dennis. And let me quickly say I'm going to give him a brother named Michael Thompson, who is our guy where we do the whole program called Take Your Souls to the Polls. And Baltimore is dear to me because years ago, my uncle was a brother named Hilbert, was Billy Perry, Dr. Billy Perry. So I'm very familiar with everything happening in Baltimore. And my site is RevAlSampson.com. And, you know, both Malcolm and Martin were born, assassinated on at 39 years of age, both of them at 39, and both of them was infiltrated by the government. And I'm so happy we're taking a moment to remember those two brothers. I'll be speaking on the 19th of May, where we're going to create a boulevard in memory of Malcolm X. I'm the only minister that was with Minister Louis Farrakhan. We did 15 buses for the Million Man March, and then I went with him to Libya to meet with Gaddafi. And I'll tell that story another time because I know you're pressed on time.
0: Yeah, I got about 90 seconds left.
3: Well, I'm through. I just want to be able to let people know I appreciate Brother Dennis, Dr. Dennis, for opening up this door for me. And on the Get Out the Vote campaign, we do a thing called Take Your Souls to the Polls.
0: Let's get you back on May 26th, and you call in next Tuesday. We have more time to go into that.
3: Yeah, but what I want you to do, I'm going to give him Michael Thompson's number.
0: I got you, but I only have more 10 seconds left, so let's take care of that as soon as we can, okay?
3: So the answer is yes. Yes, okay.
0: So, folks, as we wind down,
3: you,
0: and I'm going to get to you, Jason, but I want to go to the book, and thank you, Reverend Sampson. I want to go to the book, The Autobiography of Malcolm X, as told to Alex Haley. I'm going to go to page 237, and it reads, I guess this is Malcolm X speaking directly to Brother Haley. And Brother Malcolm says, I guess by now I would say I love Betty. She's the only woman I ever thought about loving, and she's one of the very few four women whom I have ever trusted. The thing is, Betty's a good Muslim woman and wife. You see, Islam is the only religion that gives both husband and wife a true understanding of what love is. Betty understands me. And so these are the words of Brother Malcolm talking about his dear beloved Betty Shabazz. And so today in New York, folks, they're doing the trip, the pilgrimage to his gravesite. They're going to have events at the Audubon. I think it's called the Teresa Ballroom up there, the Teresa Hotel. And all over this world, Ghana, South America, Africa, today is Malcolm X Day globally. So let's go to Jason. Jason, you got about 60 seconds. I'm sorry, but time is gone.
4: Yeah, Lou, I just wanted to remind folks, you know, before March 30th, 1870, we had zero federal protections, zero recognized voices at the ballots, and zero black votes casted with the backing of the United States Constitution. That's where they're trying to take us back to, the beginning of the 15th Amendment, the ratification of the 15th Amendment. So,
0: thank you, Sam. We're not going back. Tune in to Jason. Yes, I think you're on Mondays, 11:30 to 1 on Mondays.
4: Yes, sir, and I'll be talking a little bit about it tonight at New Shallow.
0: Yes, we'll be at New Charlotte tonight. Governor Moore is coming in. And then on May 28th, there's a candidates forum. So keep in touch with the talk show host on WLLB. We are Election Central. We're going to talk about the primaries, these elections, who's running. We're going to begin our series of Who's Running starting next Tuesday with the 40th district. We may throw in the 41st. Then we're going to do the 10th district. Then we're going to do Baltimore County exec with Julian Jones. And then we're going to make sure we know who's running. Do you know who's running? The ballots came out. They had to go back, send new ballots. It's a bunch of confusion, folks. So stay tuned, and thank y'all for listening, and thank all the people who called in. And we'll surely be here next Tuesday to keep pushing and fighting for justice, freedom, and equality. You now must get involved. And what we want you to do is have your young people study the history of black folks from 1920 right on through now, and you can see what has happened in that 200-year period. You get the history from 1920 to 2020, and you can see what it's been like being black in America. Thank y'all.
4: Thank you.
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15: Hello and welcome to Lunch with Labor. 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

0: 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I'm David McClure.
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0: Lunch with Labor is a weekly program brought to you by David McClure, Barry Powell, Brian Hope, and Ronald Mears, produced in conjunction with our friends here at WLB. And for today's show, we will be having Dr. B, whom Brent will be introducing shortly. And thereafter, we will be having open mic. If you would like to join our conversation, give us a call at 410-481-1010. And today, for my moment back in history, it's about the Voting Rights Act of 1965. It was a landmark U.S. federal statute that prohibited racial discrimination in voting. It was signed into law by President Lyndon B. Johnson during the height of the Civil Rights Movement on August 6, 1965. Congress later amended the act five times to expand its protection. The act contained numerous provisions that regulate elections. Its general provisions provided nationwide protection for voting rights. Section 2 prohibits states and local government from imposing rules that restrict the rights of citizens to vote on account of race, color, or membership in a language minority group. However, the Supreme Court landmark decision in April weakened the Voting Rights Act protection against racial discrimination and redistricting, and as a result, reignited the congressional gerrymandering battle sparked by Trump ahead of the 2026 midterm election to help Republicans keep control of the House of Representatives. All right, hey Ron, you got any shout outs today?
1: Only one. It's time for us to come together as a strong people and not let the Republican Party erase our history. And and we've got to stick together like never before.
0: All right. Well, Baltimore, we know that Brian isn't here today. He has some things he had to take care of. But we know he's listening. So, Ron, when we get the opportunity, we'll say a few things about Barry Powell.
1: Absolutely.
0: All right. Baltimore, it is 35 days till the Democratic primary. 35 days for us to choose a new county executive. In fact, mail-in voting is already started.
3: WOLB with
0: sort of, I will mention, you've probably heard there has been a snafu at the Board of Elections with the mail-in ballots. Some people got the wrong ballots for the wrong ideas. So if you live in Baltimore County, make sure your ballot has Baltimore County people on it. If you are not sure, there are resources online to help you out. Or, of course, polls will be open for early voting June 11th through June 18th. The primary will be June 23rd. Until then, I have to tell you, the county executive race is on fire. Last Friday, who really incredible things happened. There was the county executive Democratic candidate town hall on Fox 45. The contrast between these gentlemen was unmistakable. There are a lot of short clips running around that do not always give you the full story. The entire hour-long debate is on YouTube. On WBFF Fox 45 page. Check it out. The other important thing, and really what I want to talk about, is that Nick Stewart was endorsed by Local 1311, which is the firefighters union that represents career firefighters and EMS. This adds to his endorsement by the Baltimore County FOP. We have seen rising incidents of crime, and we have seen some devastating fires, such as the one in Towson recently. These endorsements show that Nick Stewart truly is the public safety candidate in this race, despite the fact that one of the other candidates, Julian Jones, was a firefighter for 32 years. They chose Nick Stewart instead. And I will tell you why this set of endorsements at this moment is something that you should be paying attention to. In this county executive race, Julian Jones and Izzy Patoker are the well-funded incumbent candidates. They have been in charge of the county together for about a decade, and they both have a reputation for retaliation. They will hold a grudge. In fact, let me tell you what happened to me last week at Madonna School Forum for County Executive. Julian Jones approached me and said, I hear you be having a great show on Tuesdays. I said, thank you. Julian said, yeah, but you be talking about me. People are calling me and telling me. I said, well, I'm glad that they are listening to Lunch with Lady. Julian then said that he was going to call Miss Kathy Hughes and get me off the air. I told Julian, go ahead and call her. What I won't do, Baltimore, is succumb to Julian's pressure, nor will I succumb to any of his threats. Baltimore, I refuse to support or vote for someone who would blatantly threaten me because they do not like my opinion of the job they are doing as a public official. I am not intimidated and will not falter in my stance. It's time for a fresh start, Baltimore. It really should not be about the Republicans or the Democrats. It should be about the people. However, Julian, you just showed me your true colors, your character, and what you truly stand for. Baltimore, is this who you really want as our county executive? I sure don't. We need someone with morals, scruples, and who will look out for the best interests of the people and not just themselves. In the words of a wise and smart man, one Baltimore County. So back to Nick Stewart's endorsements. Here's the thing. Police and firefighters are dependent on the county government. They need the government to work to be efficient, and they need leaders who are supportive. So given the fact that the two apparent front runners are in this race would hold a grudge, it is meaningful, and they chose to endorse at all. I think that is a reflection of two things. One, these are brave people who know that they run into danger as part of their job. But that extends further that they will and are willing to stick their necks out politically at this point. That's number two. They are standing up for all of us in this time of crisis. They know that the county is hurting. They know that the government needs reform, that our county needs hope. And they see that Nick Stewart is the guy to do that for them. Not the other guy. They believe so much in Nick that they are willing to risk whatever consequences Julian Jones and or Izzy Patoker may have cooked up for them. I say this because we all have our own perspectives on these groups, especially the police. And I understand if people are not comfortable agreeing with the FOP on some things, but I urge you to see this from another angle. institutions like the police and fire departments need stability in government. Yet they have backed a progressive Democrat with a reformed agenda for this election. They want change. They want to change. They want to serve our communities better, and they know that the incumbent cannot deliver. Nick Stewart is the man with the plan. They are willing to go to bat for him. Maybe the rest of us should too. Once again, mail-in ballots are coming out soon. Early voting starts June 11th to June the 18th. June the 2nd is the deadline to register or switch parties. And, of course, June 23rd is Election Day. So, Baltimore, let's exercise our rights. Let's get out. Let our voice be heard. We will not tolerate people trying to give themselves raises, trying to double their pension just for themselves. We have teachers, police officers, firefighters, bus operators who deserve to have a raise. Yet we have people that are in office putting it in their pockets. Come on, Baltimore. Let's wake up. Let's do our civic duty. All right. Hey, Brent, you want to bring our guests on?
2: Listen. Hey, listen. If I ever remarry, Dave's going to give a toast. Hands on. Listen. Hey, listen. Whatever I do, whatever accomplishments I make, Dave's going to be the one that's going to speak on my behalf. Because I'm telling you, I'm not even a resident of Baltimore County, and he literally made me want to go into Baltimore County to vote for Nick Stewart.
1: That's right.
2: Oh, man.
0: But, yes, sir.
2: Yeah, because you know we going to joke with each other. That's what I love about us. We can do that. But you know, nice commentary, though, Dave. Like, really.
0: Thank you.
2: You know. Yep. And I hope the people hear what you have to say.
0: Yes, I believe they do.
1: Yes, they do.
2: Yeah, but our guest, and listen, forgive me if I butcher your name, but some things just don't roll off my tongue correctly. But Dr. Lorenick, Dr. B. Bartholomew is a Baltimore-based educator, youth advocate, and radio host known for the Ask Dr. B. show right here on 1010 AM WOLB. Her program focuses on issues affecting at-risk youth, families, educators, and Baltimore County, offering guidance, resources, and strategies for prevention and empowerment. Dr. B has also collaborated with Coppin State University through the Coppin Connection, a segment highlighting education, community programs, and student resources. 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
0: Welcome to Lunch with Labor.
4: Hey, yes. Dr. B. How y'all doing?
0: Hey, wonderful. Thank you for coming on Lunch with Labor.
4: Thank you for having me. I'm so honored to be on your show today. I'm out in the community actually promoting a really big event that I'm involved in. It's called All Facts, What It Costs to Be Him. It's a men's summit. It's coming June the 13th to Coppin State University at the PEC Center from 9 a.m. to 4 p.m. And it's a really unique event because we're helping to empower men. We're going to have the Wallow. He's a social influencer. He's going to be there. We got some of the former Ravens. Jameel McLean is coming there. He's going to help the men and boys do a physical workout at the PEC Center. It's phenomenal. It never been done before. So we're just so, so excited. We got Michael Phillips from, he's a COO from PD Jakes Enterprises. He's coming. We got Dr. Bunley from the mayor's office. He's coming. We have Dee Watkins, the New York bestseller author. He's coming. We have so many people that's coming for this major community event. It's a free event, but we're asking for a small donation of $10 or more because we're raising money to help the Youth Work Summer Program because we heard that some of the funds got cut a little bit. So we're just trying to make sure that all the children in Baltimore can have a summer job. So the proceeds are going to them. And I'm just so, so excited. We want all the men in the city to come. We want fathers to come. We want the young men, the fathers, boys, and the boys to come to the summit. June the 13th at Kappa State University PEC Center. And you can register and donate at allfactsummit.com. 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And I'm just so excited.
0: Dr. B, can you give that one more time?
4: 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And you can register and donate right there. And I'm just so excited because we're going to have a lot of resources, a lot of networking. We're going to have free physicals for the men. Because a lot of our men, you know, sometimes they don't like to go to doctors and get physicals. We'll have the expungement people there. We're going to have everybody that's there. We're going to have jobs available for the men. We're going to have the barbers there that's cutting hair. We're going to have everything for these men and these boys. Because a lot of our men suffer in silence. So we're trying to help them and empower them. We're trying to help heal their mind, body, and soul so they can be better for themselves and for their families, because there's a lot going on in our city, but we're here to help our community, raise them up, and let them know that we're here for them and that we got them.
0: I know that's right, no. Baltimore, you hear this. We got to get out and show some support. I love the fact that not only are they doing it for the men as well, but they're doing it for our youth. And we yeah. have to always support them. Oh, and just a little footnote here, just, you know, our seniors, as well, but yes. You know, but when we start doing work for our youth, because you know they're our future, and the seniors paved mm-hmm. the way for us. You know, listen, yeah. unbeknownst to them, the steps they made and the doors they opened, they actually did it for us. So we have to show their support, and we have to guide our youth as well. Dr. B, we really appreciate this information. And I want Baltimore to get out there and show some support and all. It's going to be at Coppin State College. That's on North Avenue, correct?
4: Yeah, it's right across the street from Mondawmin Mall. It's at the PEC Center, the new PEC Center at Coppin State University, where the men's basketball, is there. Because the former Ravens are going to be working out the men and the boys. They're going to be in the weight room. They're going to be on the track and field. So can you imagine at least 500 men and boys on the field working out with the Ravens? Mm. The former Ravens, that never happened before. You know, a lot of times Ravens have boy camps, but they don't have physical workout for men, right? And so they're going to do that, empowering our men. I'm just so excited. So, so excited.
0: Yeah, I'm excited for you and all. And I'm going to try to convince Brent and Barry and Ron.
4: Yes.
0: We got to go out there, y'all. So, So is there anything else that you would like our listeners to know?
4: Just go and register and donate because we need the donations for the kids. We're trying to raise money for the Youth Work Summer Program for the children to make sure that every child that applied for Youth Work, that nobody would be turned away. They all can get summer jobs. So please go to allfactsummit.com, allfactsummit.com, and register and donate. Thank you.
0: Wow. That's awesome. That's awesome. Dr. B, hats off to you. Hats off to you and the wonderful work that you do. I've heard a lot about you and the work that you're doing in the community, and this is just a testament of what you do and all. So, Baltimore, we got to get out and show some support. Dr. B, listen, anytime you want to come on Lunch with Labor, we'd be more than welcoming to you to come in and convey some information to our listeners. So thank you so much.
4: Absolutely. Thank you for having me. You guys have a blessed day. Bye-bye.
0: Likewise. Thank you. All right. Look like we have some callers on the line and all. Let's bring Keith up. Keith, welcome to Lunch with Labor.
5: Hey, what's up? How's your guys doing this evening?
0: Man, we doing wonderful, Keith. How you doing?
5: Yeah. I'm hanging in there. I wanted to call about this county executive race. I'm a Nick Stewart guy. I've been living in the county for over 60 years, and I watched a lot of things change in Baltimore County. You know, I lived in the Owens Mills area. I watched the mall go down in Owens Mills. Owens Mills had one of the best malls in the country. It was in Owens Mills, and the young kids destroyed that mall, and they're doing the same thing right now to Owens Mills not Owens Mills, Towson area and White Marsh area. They're just taking over. And I'm looking at this race, and you have Julian Jones in there. You have Iggy Fatoka in there. And these guys are on the county council. And to me, I feel like they haven't done nothing. They set the rules for Baltimore County. They create opportunities for Baltimore County, and these malls are being ran over by these young people. You look at Towson, for instance. Towson was a nice mall when it first opened. It was a real nice mall. They had all the high-end stores in there, you know, the Louis Vuitton store, the True Religion, Apple store. All of these stores are closing. They're getting up out of there, and you have to ask yourself, why are they leaving? Why are they leaving Baltimore County? Okay, first of all, I feel like people stopped going. Why did people stop going? Because young people started coming there to take over. People don't like controversy. They just want to go in and shop and do what they need to do and get out of there. But now that the young people came in there, they running in these stores, they grabbing stuff, they running out. And these vendors are actually leaving these malls. So you say, okay, let's vote for Iggy Fatoka. Let's vote for Julian Jones. These are the guys that are sitting on the board right now. They're sitting on the board. What are they doing? What are they doing now that they can't do, that they're going to do as county executives? Nothing. So you have to look at each candidate. And I spoke to Nick Stewart. Nick Stewart is young. He's vibrant. He has really good ideas for Baltimore County. And that's why I'm putting my support behind Nick Stewart, because we're in the age of AI. These older guys, they've been there for years. You know, Julian Jones, Iggy Fatoka, they've been with the county for years. And you just need a new, fresh start for Baltimore County. So you take somebody like Nick Young. He's a family man. He has kids, he has wife, and young. He has good, fresh ideas. And that's where I'm going to put my support, behind somebody that haven't been there, that have great ideas for Baltimore County.
0: Wow.
1: Great.
0: Yeah. Hey, listen, I'm agreeing with the guy. I'm going to tell you, Keith, I will say that. No, I've been a supporter of Nick Stewart as well. I hear what you're saying. And that's what prompted me to get behind him. I like his plan. I like his platform. He's on the website, and he's the only one that really had a plan up. You know, you have other guys that's been in office for umpteen years, and now they're going to tell us what they're going to do for our children, for our schools, and for education. Julian brags about being on the council for 12 years, and four times he was the chairman. But yet, at the firefighters, why didn't they endorse him? Because he wasn't giving them what they needed. In my opinion.
5: Exactly. Yeah, he'll give you what you need. A picture. You want to take a picture? Let's take a picture. That's all we get from him. That's all we get from him. Right.
6: Oh wow.
5: So
6: yeah.
5: if you ever met, for all you people that met Julia Jones, the first thing he want to do is take a picture. That don't get it right now. We need new, fresh ideas. Nick Stewart is your guy. And all you listeners listening, Julian Jones, Iggy Patoka, they've been on the board. They've been on the board for years. They could have made a difference. Vote for them now as county executives is not the answer. They didn't have it when they was on the council. They're not going to have it as county executive. Nick Stewart is your man. That's your guy. Go get him.
1: All right.
5: Thank you. Thank you, guys.
1: Thank you.
0: Yeah, thank you for coming on sharing that. No, I'm going to tell you, boy, it is a lot of people. We was at a forum just last night, and there were a couple of people that actually came up and said that when they came to the forum, they had already had in their mind whom they were going to vote for. But after hearing Nick speak, they changed their mind. They even took signs to put in their yard. I am so pleased to have the opportunity to meet and know this guy, because I really wasn't even going to get into this particular race. But I didn't see anybody that I was going to vote for until I met Nick Stewart. So I'm going to tell you that is definitely a blessing. Definitely a blessing. Okay, look like we have brother. Let's bring Brother Carlos up. Brother Carlos.
7: Good afternoon, my dear brothers. How are you today?
0: Wonderful, sir. How are you doing?
7: Oh, I'm here by the grace of God, I tell you.
0: That's right.
7: It's so much going on by any stretch of the imagination. We should all be at the insane asylum. But by the grace of God, we are not. Before I get to my main point, I wanted to say happy birthday to our shining black prince, Malcolm X. And I would like to say that anybody, any of the young people out there should get a copy of his autobiography and read what his journey was all about, and how he overcame a lot of the obstacles that we have in this society that we live in, to become the great man that he is. And I appreciate, you know, everything that has been said. The last point I wanted to make is I just wanted to use a point of clarification, if I could. This is a critique and not a criticism. When one of the brothers last week mentioned that in our struggle that the Jews were standing with us, and that may have been the case at the early inception of the NAACP and others, but there are some historical perspectives that we should be looking at. The first one would be Leo Frank. Leo Frank, if you are not aware, was a Jewish man who was lynched in the early 1900s in Marietta, Georgia, for raping and killing a white girl. Lynched.
0: Mm.
7: Just like black people were lynched all across the nation. And this kind of put a shock in the Jewish community, and they saw that their people could be lynched just as black people could be lynched. And so in many instances, I'm going to say that we have been used as a buffer to protect that from happening. That is the lynching of other people, such as the Jews. Now, I want to fast forward to say that there was an individual by the name of Rabbi Mark who still calls in the radio shows, and he said this statement, and I'll get out here with this, on Power Magazine show on March the 24th of 2017, and he stated on the subject of white privilege and its impact on black people, i.e. African Americans, Negro, etc. This is what he said. The Jewish community has a different perspective and focus our concern mainly on anti-Semitism and Israel. Judaism is about our religion and our national identity as a people. Now, I do not have any problem with that. It just shows you that he is concerned about his people and Israel and anti-Semitism. And I congratulate him for that. We have to stand 10 toes down for those things that impact our community, our voting rights, our economic rights, our right for education for our children, 10 toes down as well. The Jews have fought us tooth and nail on affirmative action. There are such prominent Jews as Ed Blum, who led the affirmative action fight in the Supreme Court. Bill Ackman, a prominent Jewish person out of New York. And, of course, Stephen Miller, who is presently in the Trump administration, who leads the fight against minorities of all stripes, including African Americans. So, again, I am not criticizing the Jewish people, but I'm saying they have their agenda, and they know who to stand behind to support their community, and we should be doing the same. Just a different perspective.
1: You know what, Brother Carlos, I'm glad you mentioned the Jewish nation. The Jewish people, years ago, worked side by side with us. They helped organize the NAACP. But more than that, during my time as a young man coming up, I remember my family depended on our Jewish grocery store. They gave black folks credit in the way they did it. You come in, give them your name, and they kept whatever you bought out of the store on a brown paper bag. And they used several at different times. But black people during the 50s, they owed their survival to credit given to them by the Jewish people who own grocery stores. And those grocery stores gave us the food that sustained us. And they walked beside us. And let's not forget, some Jewish men and women died for us to have civil rights. And so I just don't want us as a people to forget. And a lot of you don't know the history of the Jews and the black folks.
6: Well, you know, Ron.
1: Go ahead.
6: Yeah, no. Well, you know, I hear what you're saying, and you're absolutely right, because in every ethnic group, you're going to have some that are good and some that are bad. Right.
1: Yeah.
6: I will say this. No, you're absolutely right. There are Jews who actually stood with us, and they fought. Some have been died for us. No. Yeah. Killed as well. But you know. But it brings me to Izzy Patoka, how he tried to redistrict. Though he tried to redistrict Randallstown about his backdoor stuff and like water down the votes that we would be able to obtain. You know what I mean? So in other words, when you split the people up like that, oh, then who are we going to have to represent us right out here in Randallstown?
1: That's right.
6: This doesn't make sense to me. You know, so yeah, you're going to have some good, and you're going to have some bad. Now I'm just speaking in general, but specifically about how Izzy tried to split the districts up, and it just didn't make sense to me at all. So I hear you, but good. Hey, Brother Carlos, you still there? Oh, he's going. Okay, well, let's go to Brother Raymond.
0: Raymond, welcome to Lunch with Labor. And before we go, before we get to Raymond, I just want to let turn your radio down, Raymond.
8: Okay.
0: And I want to, yeah, and I want to acknowledge us, okay, Terrence, Gene, Charles. We see you all on online. We're gonna be getting to y'all very shortly. But before we go to my brother Raymond, I gotta give a big, huge shout out to Katie Stewart. Katie, I gotta shout you out, now. The work that you're out here doing, you've given us the opportunity to have your husband out here. And we know that it can be challenging at times because he's always on the go, always on the move. You've been standing side by side with him, you know, his senior advisor and all. You're just there. And so we want to shout you out and thank you so much for allowing Nick to let Baltimore County know, here I am. I am a viable candidate. So thank you, Katie. Brother Raymond, welcome to Lunch with Labor.
8: Yes, well, hi. Hello, guys, once again.
0: Yes, sir.
8: I take deference how you opened up the show. You made a comment that I think that you may be in trouble because you defamed Julian. You defamed him.
0: I do.
8: And yes, you did. And okay. Nick is.
0: Well, I'm gonna tell you like this, Raymond. Just so you know. Let me say this. No, this our smut show here. Okay. So let me tell you this, Raymond. He came to me directly. He approached me, and there are witnesses that were there. So that's not a defame. That's facts, and that's what I'm saying. I understand that you're a supporter of his, and that's fine. I support Nick.
8: Supported.
0: I get it.
8: You didn't say it.
0: No, come on.
8: You did,
0: Raymond.
8: I've been living in the county for over 50 years. I didn't say who I supported.
0: And
8: here for
0: 2 weeks ago,
8: years.
0: You made it known about Julian, and I get it because he told me that people have called him and told him. So I thank you all for listening to Lunch
8: and
0: with Labor. I'm okay with that.
8: No, I listen to all the shows, and I am a friend of Mrs. Hughes. Okay.
0: Okay,
8: so
0: and
8: that doesn't mean anything.
0: And,
8: but I am a history person.
0: And guess what?
8: I'm not trying.
0: And
8: to
0: your point. Make your point.
8: I told you a couple of weeks ago.
0: Yeah, make
8: what
0: your point.
8: What I don't like is misinformation.
0: Oh, no, that's not misinformation, brother. That's factual.
8: Okay.
0: But he came directly to me.
8: Can I finish?
0: You keep saying you finished, but you're talking in circles. So why don't you just go ahead and get to your point?
8: You're talking over me.
0: Because you ain't saying
8: like
0: nothing.
8: I told you a couple
0: you ain't
8: weeks
0: saying
8: ago.
0: Nothing.
8: That's right.
0: Yeah, but you ain't saying nothing. So make your point. We're giving you the time to make your point.
8: Okay. It's obvious to you for Nick. When you start the show, this for Nick. According to the fair rules of election, the radio station has to give all the other candidates the same amount of time that you all who represent Nick Stewart. They must give.
0: That's not true. That's not true.
8: But.
0: See, that's what I'm saying. You come on here with misinformation, Raymond.
8: Let me finish.
0: You come on.
8: But you are.
0: You come on here with misinformation.
8: Public, but you're out there putting out there that you're all for Nick Stewart. You're using the airways. You're getting to thousands of people
0: that
8: are calling.
0: That's not right. Raymond, just so you know that
8: if you would have told me that
0: no candidate has been on this show Tech Talk. No candidate has come on this show. Candidate has been on this show here other than we talk about it. Just like you call in and you talk about Julian Jones.
8: Yeah.
0: You always bring up Julian Jones.
8: Yeah.
0: You bring up Julian Jones.
8: I called before to talk about labor issues. I've congratulated.
0: What labor issues were you going to talk about?
8: On labor issues.
0: What changed your mind? What changed your mind?
8: What you mean? What changed my mind?
0: You said you called to talk about.
8: You talked about, you know, you talked about, I'm too old. No, no,
9: you to change my mind.
8: I said, what changed your mind? Because you said you was calling in to talk about labor issues. About labor issues. They know what you just said? Or did you forget?
9: When you bring them up, when you talk about certain labor, I congratulate you guys when you talk about labor issues, talk about the training things that are going on. I even said I wish that you had this going on when I was in my track as far as my certification in electrical wiring. I said that when I was in high school. I also brought up the point that I wish that they still had it in the schools. I brought that up.
1: Thank you for your call.
9: Okay. I brought that up. I congratulate you guys on that.
8: Okay,
9: but this is the election year. We get it.
8: And guess what? I'm going to always talk about factual stuff.
9: I hate to see us put down us. That's what I'm saying.
8: Well, I get that. I get that. And so here's the deal, Raymond, just so you know for facts here. You know, when I find someone who does not, in my opinion, look out for the best interest of their own constituents, in my opinion, then I'm going to speak up against it. I'm going to speak out on it because I don't like it. You know, for years you've been in office, and not you personally, Raymond, but, you know, the other guys are sitting on this county council now. For years they've been in office, and now they're going to tell us what they're going to do for us? No, you want a promotion. That's what you want.
1: That's right.
8: So, Raymond, when you want to call in and talk about, you know, something like that, no, I'm speaking facts. Facts. So let them do what they want to do. You know, but you will not threaten me and think I'm not going to expose you. Anyway, let's move on because we give Raymond too much time. Let's go to Terrence. Terrence, welcome to Lunch with Labor.
10: Hello?
8: Yes, sir, Terrence.
10: Hey, how you doing? And y'all doing
8: all right, sir, how you doing?
10: Y'all doing a wonderful show. But the city is doing a lousy show. I just watched a six-man crew come in and cut some grass off a goddamn concrete block. If you notice that grass going in there, it's time to replace the goddamn block. Common sense.

0: compare the custom glass, some weed whack glass, off a concrete block. How about this? How about this? Buy new blocks and put them in there. How about that? Y'all always want to do something hard. You ain't got to do nothing hard. It's easy. You ain't doing the goddamn gonna work.
1: Yeah, but what are you talking about, Terry?
0: I don't know.
1: What are you talking about?
0: And the 400 block normally. Oh. I watch the concrete truck, man. The city work, they cut concrete.
1: Right.
0: They cut concrete.
1: Wow.
0: Out the block.
2: I'm glad you saw that.
1: Right. Yeah, yeah. Okay, let's bring Gene up. Gene, welcome back to Lunch with Labor.
3: Yeah, man, I'm glad that we are all talking common sense. Even that young man who just called, he made perfectly good sense to me. Why would you cut grass on concrete? You're going to tear your lawnmower up.
1: Right.
3: That's right. I'm dead serious. But I know that there are other subjects, you know, politics and so forth, which is more germane to, you know, the conversation that we have here. But he damn sure right. makes good sense. And I'm serious. Okay, this is what I call Ron. Thank you for acknowledging the contribution that the Jewish people have made to us. My mother was a maid, worked for doctors. Yeah. I used to wear Hutchler's hand-me-down clothes.
2: Yeah.
3: Clean the pants, and I used to get beat up in the projects for looking like a little nerd. But again, you know what I mean? Yes, they did. Historically, they did. And Carlos was on point, too, when he made the point in reference to, I think, in a sense, sort of backing me up in the sense that they've kind of moved in another direction for the power that they're seeking. Because I was just talking about power. I have to do this because I'm 80 years old.
2: Right.
3: Yeah, Cheney, Goodman, and Schwerner. I mentioned those names. Are you familiar with who they were? They were the civil rights work. Cheney, Schwerner.
1: The three guys. Yeah, did they?
3: Yeah, that were killed. And so I just want to do, you know, just again stick with the facts in reference to the Jewish people, two of them were Jewish, right? In 1964, I graduated from high school, and that was the story, because when they were missing, the FBI came in and they were looking for them like nobody has ever been looked before. When I say them, the two Jewish people who died.
2: Right.
3: They went down Mississippi. They drained the rivers, looked in the woods, and so forth. But guess what? They never talked. And I saw a documentary recently, and they talked about what was found. You know what was found when they were looking for those two Jewish gentlemen?
1: What's that?
3: Black people.
2: Yeah.
3: They found so many black bodies fresh on the trees. They found them. They never talked about it. They dragged the rivers. They were pulling black bodies out of there so much, but they never talked about them.
2: That's right.
3: Mm-hmm. I just wanted to mention that because, again, we should stick with the facts. You know, we should not demean anybody, and we should be looking for like-minded people to ally ourselves with our vote. And Nick Stewart, I want to say this, and it to me it's like just a fact. Nick Stewart is a white man. I was told that he was introduced to one of my friends at one of the meetings when he came, and he has never ran for an office before, et cetera, and he's a neophyte, which is good. We need some fresh blood in the fight. So again, thank you guys very much, and I thoroughly enjoy the show always.
1: Okay. Well, as always, we appreciate when you come on and all, because you know you bring a lot of wisdom. Being of your age and all, and you've seen a lot, you've been through a lot, so you can convey a lot of information to our listeners that didn't even know some of the stuff.
3: Mm-hmm. I sincerely appreciate that. You guys have a great day.
2: You too.
1: Great. Thank you.

0: All right, look like we got Charles online. Let's bring Charles up.
1: Charles.
2: Yeah. How's everybody today?
0: All right.
2: Good. Okay. Well, okay. Let me bring this back to the community. See, people don't understand that the government ended in 1999. And everybody's wondering what Trump is doing. Well, Trump is doing the same thing every president has done since 1999. They are using the Treasury as their own personal bank account, because it used to be the Federal Reserve where all the money was held. And now it is the Treasury. So if you look on your federal checks, you will see the Federal Reserve is not on there anymore, and now the Treasury is on there. And Donald Trump is always taking money, putting it in the Treasury. Well, we as a community need to take money and put it into our own pockets. And we can do that by tapping into unused resources. Well, we have a lot of dirt bikes, cars, scooters, go-karts, rollerblades, but we only get dog parks and skateboard parks. We need to actually have physical fitness where we can use our coordination and our flexibility in our community. We need dirt bike tracks. We need car race tracks. We need scooter tracks. We need places where people can rollerblade and where they can take their own personal go-karts. Why don't we have this? I mean, this is something that anybody can do. You just acquire the land, just get the permits, and then you just charge people admission. I mean, it's an easy sell, and it will benefit the community immensely and give the children a place to go, to give the adults a place to go. And we already know how big sports is in the world. So why are we not tapping into something?
1: Do you
2: as
1: have
2: opposed to it, nothing? Do I have what?
1: Do you have one of the places that you're speaking about? Have you?
2: Why would I have one of the places that I'm speaking about when I'm giving you an idea? That's what consulting is about. Giving you an idea and then somebody acting on that idea. That's why we consult.
1: Somebody will follow you. Somebody will follow you. Got it.
2: Yeah, somebody will follow me when they understand that I'm being a consultant and I'm consulting the community as to how we can make money for ourselves. Not a corporation, not the government, not all these other people. I mean, you got Elon Musk and all these other private entities that have these companies that we all, you know, participate in. Why don't we have some companies that we can all be stakeholders in, that we actually own?
0: Hey, Brother Charles, you got 15 more seconds, my brother. We got some more callers I want to get in before we have to get off the air.
2: Well, I think we need to be more astute and, you know, actually do something instead of just talking about it all the time. Thank you.
0: All right, brother. Thank you. And okay, if we could bring, hey, Sean, can we bring up Sister Ujima? Am I pronouncing that right?
3: I didn't hear you. Did you say Ujima?
0: Ujima. Okay. I just want to make sure I was pronouncing it correctly. And, you know,
3: it's like it's like the Kwanzaa principle, Ujima. So, Yes, sir. So, first of all, thank you for your show. Thank you for the engineer, and thank you for all you brothers who do this work. Okay.
0: Thank you.
3: I'm calling in today because someone mentioned earlier about this being the birthday of Malcolm, and that's very much true. But I don't know if your community already knows that today we have something called Operational Unity and Black Nationalism, who are celebrating Minister Malcolm X's birthday by having an event today from 7 to 11 down at the Masonic Hall, 1307 Utah Street, from 7 to 11 p.m. And it's going to feature song, dance, drumming, poetry, and a panel discussion. We'll have organizations represented from the Leaders of a Beautiful Struggle, like Davon Love, Njia Yatayare, Nwalimu Losi Lumumba, the UNIA ACL 106, PLM, Brother Imhotep, the African Study Group, Organization Woman, Working, Organizing, Making a Nation. You got Dr. Yah from Coppin University, who's going to come from a historical perspective. Sister Laini and another sister coming from D.C. who's going to be talking about Pan-African nationalism. And this is a Pan-African nationalist kind of event. So it's a red, black, and green kind of event. So, you know, wear your red, black, and green in honor of Malcolm. Know that what our politics should be is Pan-African and it's nationalism. We should be talking about us. We should be talking about, just like the brother said, what we need to do for us. And but it's a very brisk, very fluent panel discussion that'll happen today. And we also have some great free nourishment that you'll be able to enjoy in while you're there. So come on time. Enjoy all that we are going to give to the community, because we are givers before we are asking anybody to give to us. And then find some other spaces that maybe your thoughts weren't on these kind of things, but now you're learning. And these brothers and sisters on this stage are teachers. They do real work in the community, but you might not have heard of them. So please come out today, 1307 Utah Street, down near, not too far from McCullough Homes. You probably could park on the lot next to the unemployment office if you need more parking. But please come, bring your children, and enjoy a day celebrating Malcolm X.
0: Great. Listen, thank you so much for coming on and conveying that information to our listeners.
3: All right, thank you so much. Mm-hmm.
0: So let's hurry up and let's give Lloyd 30 seconds. Lloyd.
4: Yeah, hey, look, I know, Dave. Hey, look, I look at the debate. I look at it twice. I have been in Nick's presence and, you know, whatever. He was more of a, for us as a citizens of Baltimore County. What's called Potoki, man, he was spinning us like a DJ. My head was hurting, along with, what's his name, the guy from Dunbar. You know, so what's going on? Hopefully people get out and put their vote in and put the right person in there, because you can't deal with these career politicians the way they are. You know what I mean? They got a whole lot of spin, and, you know, disco is over. Let's go with some real stuff, because we need it. I lived in the city, now I live in Baltimore County just by choice. So he's the right person for it, because, like I said, that debate really set the tone for it, and he's been consistent, when I say, of him. Thank you.
0: Great. All right. Thank you, Lloyd, for calling in. Real quickly, I just want to say this. Now, I got a couple of texts here. One individual called in by Raymond and said, candidates get equal time, not opinion makers. First Amendment. How much equal time has Donald Trump received on WOLB? Wow. Okay. And he laughed at that one. Someone else texted me and they said, I agree that people need places to do these activities, but tell Charles to go and pay for it. We don't need consultants. We need leaders. Let us know when he builds it. Okay. Well, Baltimore, we want to thank you for being with us today. We also like to thank our loyal listeners for tuning in to today's show. And we hope you'll tune in next week for another lively conversation about the issues, concerns, and achievements of working in America. Award-winning Lunch with Labor is brought to you at noon every Tuesday by David McClure, past president and business agent of ATU, Local 1300, and our friends here at WOLB, where we drive so you don't have to. Have a great week, everyone. Come on.
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13: Here, Reverend Al, with Dr. Glenda Glover at Tennessee State University, and I have the Tennessee State University leaders who all want to thank you for being our civil rights leader.
14: The Attorney General of Black America, Ben Crump.
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13: And I'm probably going to need your help on this legal fight. You know, they shorted the historically black colleges and universities to the tune of about $13 billion. And Tennessee State was the one they shorted the most.
14: Absolutely. Well, let me know. I'm on the next plane as soon as you holler. You know, when Ben Crump called, I don't even question it. I just head to the airport and get the details on the way.
15: Live from the National Action Network corporate headquarters in New York. Keeping it real. And now, America's number one civil rights leader, the Reverend Al Sharpton.
14: It's Tuesday, May the 19th. Do you know what time it is? It's Al Sharpton's time. And for the next 3 hours, it's time to put aside all pretenses, deception, denial, or fronting. The time has come to keep it real on Keeping It Real with Reverend Al Sharpton. A very good afternoon to you all across the country. Good morning to our West Coast listeners. And welcome to those listening on Sirius XM, Channel 126, The Urban View, where talk empowers and becomes action. I'm coming to you, as I said, live from our corporate headquarters, and I'm monitoring today is primary day in Alabama, in Georgia, in Idaho, in Kentucky, in Oregon, and in Pennsylvania. Again, in Alabama, if you're in Alabama, Georgia, Idaho, Kentucky, Oregon, or Pennsylvania, it is primary day. And you that have voted already, call me and let me know you voted. Tell me what the turnout was like at your voting site. You that have not voted, I encourage you to vote. Donald Trump just endorsed in the Texas race the controversial choice of Paxton, who had many ethical questions against him. But I don't know why anyone would be surprised that Donald Trump, who I would say is probably the most unethical and legally challenged in terms of criminal convictions president in the history of the country, why wouldn't he go with somebody like Paxton, who had loyalty to him and didn't have loyalty to ethics and laws? But you can vote in those states that I just named all over the country, and I certainly want some of our people that voted already to call and let me know how it looked and encourage others to do so in those states today. Also, the acting Attorney General of the United States, Todd Blanche, former personal lawyer to Donald Trump, by the way, he refused to say this $1.776 billion that Trump is saying he will satisfy his lawsuit. Want y'all get this right. Is settle his lawsuit where he was suing the IRS for releasing stuff on him. He'll let it go if they would put up $1.776 billion, would it be, for victims of weaponization of the criminal justice system. And absolutely, he's talking about his people. We're talking about the January 6th people and others like Steve Bannon and others. He certainly is not talking about the people that he's targeted and going after. So let's talk about the use of taxpayers' money. Can you imagine the arrogance, just the arrogance of saying I want $1.776 billion to defend people that broke the law while people are struggling to pay for gas? Gas is now averaging over $4.50 a gallon, as high as $6 a gallon some places. And you're going to take $1 billion out of government to take care of your friends that broke the law? It's also interesting as we watch this election day, primary day, Thomas Massie, who's a right-wing Republican in Kentucky, is fighting for his political life because Trump has endorsed former Navy SEAL Ed Galreen in what has been, they're saying, the most expensive U.S. House primary in history. And he's mad at the incumbent, Massie, because Massie stood and demanded full investigation on the Epstein victims and didn't back down. Now, he's voted with Trump on every other issue, but because he stood up on Epstein, Trump has endorsed his opponent. Now, it occurs to me, and I'd like your thoughts on this, that you wouldn't be mad at somebody pushing the Epstein files unless you had something to be concerned about in the Epstein file. Because why would he get you so... If all you did was knew Epstein went to a party or two, nothing more than that, why do you care that the Congress and Massie wanted to see everything? His reaction makes me feel like there was some action that Trump does not want revealed. So let's talk about that. And, of course, let me say that many of you know that I grew up in New York as part of the King Movement from when I was 12 years old. and my mother brought me to my pastor, who brought me to Operation Breadbasket. I grew up in the King tradition. Martin Luther King, Jesse Jackson mentored me. But in this town, New York, where I grew up, the dominant image of kids my age, I was in high school at the time and junior high school, was of Malcolm X. So a lot of people, we in our teens, debated, are you with Martin or you with Malcolm? And I certainly was in the minority with Martin. But I grew to read and study. I read more Malcolm X Speaks and Autobiography of Malcolm X and other things. So even though I was not of that tradition, I had a lot of respect for him and a lot of what he did. And he obviously was killed in 65. I was 10 years old, going to be 11 that year. But I remember it. Later in life, I became very close with his widow, Dr. Betty Shabazz, and his daughters to this day. They come to our convention. They're with us. Today, Malcolm X's birthday. And he meant a lot to all of us, whether we were in his tradition or not, in terms of globalizing our struggle, in terms of speaking truth unafraid, and in terms of standing on his principles, even when it got him in trouble with people in his own belief. So I want to welcome those that want to also call in and talk about the legacy of Malcolm X and what Malcolm X meant to them. Because I do that for Dr. King because that's the school I come out of, but I respect, I always say that we may come out of different houses in black movements, but we all on the same block. And if we learn how to respect each other, it's like having a block of real estate. If you don't take care of your lawn and your house, it devalues mine because we're on the same block. And people trying to sell property, they look at the block. So we can respect Malcolm and follow Dr. King. And we can follow Malcolm and respect Dr. King. We don't need to choose between one or the other. We needed both. So let's talk about that. Let's talk about primary day in the states I named. Let's talk about this 1.776 slush fund that Trump wants. And I see on the message board, Georgia Daniels already saying, good afternoon, Reverend Sharpton. Looking forward to the national march in Washington, D.C. We got to stand up and fight, keeping it real in Toledo, Ohio. Georgia, you on it. I met this morning with some people from the Workers Family Party. I told them we may have different politics, but we all need to be standing together. We'll be in Washington in big numbers August 28th. I'll give all the details by next week. We're getting all the permits straight. But plan now to be in Washington August 28th around voting rights and around DEI. It is the anniversary of the 1963 March on Washington that exact day. Evangelist Ramsey saying, good afternoon, Reverend Sharpton and Nan family. We just have to trust God with this administration. Remember, God keeps his word. He promised that the righteous will never be forsaken and their seeds begging bread. And I believe just that. All right, DI, she says, 121st week tomorrow. I'm ready. They march every week, 121 consecutive weeks. We don't talk the stuff, we do the stuff. Let's take a break, come back. I'm going to open up the phones. Tell us, I want to hear from you in the primary states that already voted or on your way to vote. I want to hear from you that

sister, because they stood with King, with Trump, and whatever else is on your mind. It's 1-877-532-5797. 1-877-532-5797. Shopton, keeping it real. Be right back.

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1: It's Sybil Wilkes with what we need to know. It's a jam-packed primary day across the nation. Voters in six states, Alabama, Idaho, Kentucky, Oregon, Pennsylvania, and Georgia are headed to the polls to decide crucial races. All eyes are on Georgia, where five GOP candidates are locking horns to see who will challenge Democratic Senator John Ossoff this November. And will former Atlanta Mayor Keisha Lance Bottoms face a runoff among Democrats despite a healthy lead in the polls? In Kentucky, vocal Trump critic Congressman Thomas Massie is said to be fighting for his political life against Trump-backed challenger Ed Gallrein. Political analysts agree this is a massive day of voting that will test the president's grip on the Republican Party. A devastating update out of Southern California. Police are releasing horrific details following a mass shooting at the Islamic Center of San Diego. Chief Scott Wall confirmed that three adult victims, including a dedicated security guard, were killed. The tragedy began after a frantic call from a mother warning that her teenage son took weapons from her home. Officers later found the two teenage suspects dead in a vehicle a few blocks away from self-inflicted wounds. In Washington, the Justice Department unveiled a brand new $1.8 billion fund aimed at compensating individuals who claimed they were targets of lawfare under the Biden administration. This fund was announced just as the president dropped his personal $10 billion lawsuit against the IRS. The fund will also provide payouts for individuals pardoned in connection with the January 6th Capitol riot. To subscribe to my free daily newsletter, please visit SybilWilkes.com. For all the news 24/7, go to News1.com. I'm Sybil Wilkes. Be informed, be empowered.
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9: Let's see. Well, there was this one time I went snorkeling in the Caribbean when I was a kid. It really just blew my mind. I mean, when you're sitting on the beach, it's so peaceful and you sort of forget there's a whole other world under there, just full of all kinds of life. We saw the most beautiful corals. I remember thinking they were waving at us as they moved with the ocean. And then there were all these amazing fish. They kind of reminded me of tropical birds. They were so bright and colorful, just darting all over the place like birds in the sky. I'll never forget it. It completely changed the way I look at the ocean.
8: 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Let's protect the world's natural places so more memories can be made for generations to come. 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

0: Keeping it real, keeping it real. I am your host, Reverend Al Sharpton, and we're back. Message board is lit up. Tanya Stovall saying Trump calls everything that Biden did as weaponizing. The DOJ was and is a straight up lie, but Trump himself is weaponizing the government and destroying this country every day he is in office. Tanya is saying that I see that and many of us have the same feeling about that. No doubt about it. Louise Rudolph says, teach, Rev. And Cedric Cooper says, Dr. A. Sharpton, the picture at Dr. King and Malcolm X together, I believe, is priceless. It shows two men who with the same principle of achievement for people, regardless of the method. And you know, I think that that is right. I think that sometimes the followers and or students of people have more disagreement than the leaders themselves, because there's never been one way to fight any movement in the history of mankind, including our movement. And I can celebrate Malcolm, though I'm a Martin student. And there are some that have been very friendly with me that has celebrated Martin, Dr. King, even though they were followers and students of Malcolm. So I think that's a mature way to deal with it. All right, let's go to the phones, 1-877-532-5797. Let me start in Chicago with my dear friend, the beloved Miss Eunice. Miss Eunice, you're keeping it real with Al Sharpton.
1: Good afternoon, Rev. How are you today?
0: I'm doing very well. How are you?
1: I'm doing well. I was out yesterday, but here I am today. You know, you asked a question. I think a lot of people would be exposed in the Epstein case. That's why they won't release the file. They may not be involved sexually, but they may be taking hush money because they know something on somebody. That's what I'm thinking.
0: Yeah. Yeah. You raised something, and I'll let you come back in a minute, okay. But you raised something that is very important, because even if you were not involved, if one was not involved in sexual behaviors with minors, if you saw that or saw something that would tend to suggest to you something improper and kept it quiet, didn't try to break it up because you're talking about minors, then you're just as guilty.
1: You can say that again. And also, Rev, it is criminal. The DOJ is creating a $1,776 billion fund to compensate Trump's allies, their people without basic needs. And these thugs that beat people got away. Lives were lost. The Capitol Police are looked down as nobodies. And the legislators, who are supposed to be checks and balances, have slapped us all in the face. And not to mention the highest court, who goes under the name of Supreme, shame on them. And it's a disgrace. Right. They are supposed to obey the law. They took an oath to do so. No one should have a lifetime job. And I do hope the people get out and vote today. And thank you so much for taking my call.
0: Always glad to hear your voice. Glad when you miss Monday due to some of your schedule. You on Tuesday and on Friday call in makes us feel important. Akeem Smith says, Reverend Sharpton, NBC News is reporting a shooting in San Diego. Three people are killed by a gunman who's a teenager. The reports that we've got is that it was two teenagers yesterday who killed themselves and went at the Islamic Center. And I said to people, well, then now they've finally said it's a hate crime a day later. That if this was anywhere else you call a hate crime, it's a hate crime. And they found a note that was Islamophobic in their car. Ironically, the mother of one of them called the police 2 hours before the shooting and said, my son is gone, took some of our weapons, and is gone with another person, and they're wearing camouflage suits. So here's the mass killing at a center where there's also school. It's wrong. And it should be denounced if it's a Christian church, if it is a Jewish synagogue or center, or if it's a Islamic center, as the case in San Diego. And people, you cannot parcel out morality. Either you're for morality against immorality for everybody, or you're not it for nobody. And I think that's the long and short of that. Let's go to Fairfield, Georgia, to Michael. Michael, you're keeping it real with Al Sharpton.
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0: Good afternoon.
2: Reverend Al, I'm trying my best to stay calm. This money that the criminal in the White House is giving to his criminal friends is so appalling to me, because for the last 5 years or over 6 years, Reverend, I've been calling you, telling you about the victims of Camp Lejeune, the Marines and their family, right, and how they're having to fight in court against his DOJ to get any type of settlement, and not one case has made it to court yet, and he's going to give these people money instead of service members and their family. And how it's just appalling. And I hope you tell your friends on Morning Joe and all that about the victims of Camp Lejeune and how he's just kissing them goodbye, looking over them. I am a victim, Rev. I'm a two-time cancer survivor as a result of drinking the water. I've had friends that were stationed on that base that has died. And it's just I don't even know how to put it into words how I feel about what he's doing.
0: Well, I think you said it well, but I think we can't say it enough. Thank you for your call. It is incredibly wicked, evil, that you're going to take taxpayers' money while those people that are paying the taxes are now under stress with gas prices, grocery prices, all that going up. You're going to take their money and give it to your friends. It's just unbelievable. And I think that it's just unbelievable. Let me just put it that way. Akeem Smith of San Tanya, every day Trump gets worse. He certainly is not getting better. And, everybody keeps saying, well, he's gone as far as he can. Then he'll do something to show you. No, I haven't. I'm going a little further. He almost is like somebody that's saying, stop me. Stop me if you can. It's like you watch the movies about habitual criminals that rob and do other things, saying they secretly inside are saying, stop me, take me out of what I'm doing criminally. It's absolutely horrendous. I see your happiness. Donut says, we miss you, Malcolm X. And this, of course, like I said, is Malcolm X's birthday. And I want those of you that want to call in and give some reaction to or some statement to the legacy of Malcolm X and what he meant to you. We're taking those calls. Keeping it real. Shut up. Be right back.

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0: Keeping it real, keeping it real. I'm your host, Reverend Al Sharpton, and we're back. 1-877-532-5797. 1-877-532-5797. Or go to our message board at www.nationalactionnetwork.net. The Stephanie Humphrey channel says, happy heavenly birthday, Minister Malcolm X. And absolutely thank you for that. Also, I believe we had a second message from Stephanie Humphrey channel. I do not see it pulled up. Yeah, there it is. Says, yes, Reverend Al, like children who keep doing things waiting for their parents to rein them in. Congress and the Supreme Court just letting Trump do whatever. Yeah, and that's my point. Sometimes people are asking for help to correct my behavior. And Trump seems like somebody that's just out of control, that somebody needs to put boundaries on him in the White House. And I just can't for the life of me understand is we just let it go. Let's put it that way. Let me go to Joe in Philadelphia, Pennsylvania. Joe, there's a primary there today in Philadelphia, Pennsylvania. WURD, the word. Is Joe there?
1: Yes, I am. Good afternoon, Reverend Sharpton, producer. How you doing, my friend?
0: Good afternoon.
1: Praise be to our Lord. Reverend Sharpton, I voted 2 weeks ago for State Representative Chris Rabb for the 3rd Congressional Congress to replace Dwight Evans. But Reverend Sharpton, as a member of the Nation of Islam, I love Malcolm. I mean, I have no issue with Malcolm, and I love Brother Malcolm, and that's the one of your listeners said, I think on the chat board, I wish Malcolm a blessed and heavenly birthday. But you know, Reverend Sharpton, I was like, I'm still like tripping up yesterday when you had a black apologist and a black mouthpiece for Benjamin Netanyahu. You know, and you was telling him, you kept saying, well, you know, nobody should have, as a Muslim and a humanitarian, Reverend Sharpton, nobody should have a nuclear weapon. But why should Israel be allowed to have when Iran can? They have a right to defend themselves, too. And you kept trying to tell him that they don't want to see the end of humanity either. Nobody in their right mind does. But he kept on making excuses for Netanyahu. Benjamin Netanyahu was a thug. He's a racist, bigoted thug is what he is. And he should be in jail because, as you know, Reverend Sharpton, he grew up here in Philadelphia in Sheltenham High School, right outside of Philadelphia. And black people that attended that school said to me that he was a man of his age, said he was a racist in high school. Now, I don't know that for a fact, but I don't doubt what these men went to school with him. They said he was a cold-blooded bigot. So why would you, as a black man, be an apologist for Netanyahu? I mean, a man is a criminal. And like I said, anybody got any human decency know that what he's doing over here is war crimes. He's killing Palestinians left and right and getting away with it, doing all kind of criminal acts and getting support of the United States and stuff for his criminal acts and stuff like that. And it just amazed me, Reverend Sharpton,

0: look at Israel, the so-called converts, that's what they are, converts to Judaism, as God's chosen people. If you got any religious intelligence, you know that if there's anybody that's a chosen people, that's the description of the black man and woman in America that's been in sojourn for 400 years in a land of not our own. So if anybody took the description of the chosen people, it's the black man and woman of America. But to sit there and be an apologist for a bigot like Netanyahu, it just trips me out, Reverend Shaw. I just couldn't believe this guy yesterday, man. You know?
1: I think you are right to call in and take that on. Thank you for your call. And let me say that I think that it is indisputable what Joe is saying about Netanyahu and what he's done in the Gaza. And I don't support Hamas, but I don't support those that would create the kind of insensitive to human life and murder that they've done against Palestinians. And you can't have it both ways. You can't say it's all right for one person to have an atom bomb, but another not, and say, well, this person's responsible with it and the other one isn't. I mean, come on, let's not be that way. You expose yourself, and that I think that it is important. I also thank you, Joe, for what you said about Malcolm X. We don't have to agree on everything. To respect somebody made a contribution for us. I don't agree with everything with a lot of people, but that I can work with if there is a common cause that helps us all. Cedric Cooper saying whatever they thought about Malcolm X post visit to Mecca, all I know is that he had an eye-opening experience that was God. That was God divine and came back with a different perspective ministry for his people. But whether you were Mecca Malcolm or post Mecca Malcolm, and I know there were differences with some in the nation. I'm not getting into that. You know, that's why we have different denominations in the Christian faith. You have National Baptists and Progressive Baptists and you have Pentecostal and you have House of Prayer and you have Church of God in Christ. I mean, every religion has different interpretations and collide. So you join the one and support the one you believe in. But that does not take away from the fact that they are doing some good that ought to be, in my opinion, raised up and given credit for. I remember in February when Reverend Jackson died, I was telling people that didn't agree with us in terms of tactics that at least y'all respected Reverend Jackson. You may not go to the funeral. You may not go view the body. And I respect that. But you're not denouncing the fact that he did things that helped all of us. And that's my views on Malcolm. Let's go to Tyrone in Philadelphia, WURD. Word. Tyrone?
2: Yes, peace and blessings, my godfather, and to all the progressive and all the folks who are working to make a difference in this world. Well, if you don't mind, I'd like to first just make a comment about the election before I go to my comment about Malcolm X. My brothers and sisters, no matter what, and regardless of what, please get out, do the right thing, and vote. Let's keep it real. Let's make sure that we get out and vote, because if we don't, we may get by, but our children are going to suffer like no other children have ever suffered before. So please, let's get out and do what we must do. And Rev, I just thank God that in 1968, I went to Ben Franklin High. And when I went there, there was a movement going on. It changed the name of the school from Ben Franklin to Malcolm X High. And across the street, William Penn High was and all

0: all girls school, excuse me, all lady school, and we was all men's school, and they was fighting to change their name to Angela Davis. So I just wanted to share that because in that struggle of fighting to change the name, I think I became a real people fighter. And that is fighting for the people. And for the last 50 years, I've been doing my best to try to make a difference in the lives of the folks who are living each and every day. And one of the things that I think we have an issue with, Red, and I have discussed this with you, and I heard you discuss it on many occasions, that we cannot continue to fight the Malcolm X, Dr. Martin Luther King, Malcolm X, Dr. Martin Luther King. We're all pushing for equity in this country. We're all pushing for folks to have the opportunity to achieve that, you know, life, liberty, and the pursuit of happiness. We are all fighting for that. And we constantly have to battle tooth and nails to get it. So my brothers, my sisters, my people who are out to cross barriers, who are out just doing everything you can to fight the good fight, let's keep fighting. And Red, let me end with this. Ladies and gentlemen, we still have not seen the impact of what that bill that was passed in 2025, where it's going to take all the resources, all the safety nets, all the things that we have been using to oppose the anti-people, is going to really take effect. And we got to be ready for it. So as always, my godfather,
1: all right,
0: I thank you for allowing me to share.
1: All right, thank you for your call. Alabama National Action Network and TOPS and the Alabama Protection Election Protection Network is posting that you that are in Alabama that have issues at the polls can call 1-844-4-A-VOTE, 1-844-4-A-L-VOTE, A-L as in Alabama, vote. If you need a ride to the polls, you can call 334-791-2433, 334-791-2433, and that's Alabama NAN, Alabama Ordinary People TOPS, and Alabama Election Protection. We're going to post that. You in Alabama, come on out and vote, as well as Pennsylvania, as well as Georgia, as well as Wyoming, all of the states that have primaries today. Let's take a break. South Carolina, Tennessee, all of us. Come on out. Let's go. Keeping it real. Shopton. Be right back.
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3: It's Sybil Wilkes with what we need to know. A high-stakes pause was announced on the global stage. President Trump confirmed from the White House he officially called off a planned military strike against Iran that was scheduled to take place. He noted the Middle Eastern leaders personally reached out to ask for a diplomatic delay. While the president mentioned that the U.S. and Iran have been close to deals before, he emphasized this current situation feels a little different. The strike is delayed for a little while talks proceed, and the president added he hopes it can be put off forever. On the corporate front, a wave of anxiety is washing over Silicon Valley. Meta is directing all of its North American employees to work from home Wednesday. That's the exact day the tech giant plans to lay off 10% of its massive workforce. Affected employees will receive the grim notification by email first thing in the morning. Around 7,000 workers will be reallocated to new positions, with the sweeping cuts driven by Meta's aggressive transition into artificial intelligence infrastructure. An investigation is underway in New York after a woman under arrest gave birth right inside a Brooklyn courtroom. 33-year-old Samantha Randazzo was being arraigned on a drug charge late Friday night when her water broke and she delivered a healthy baby boy right on a courtroom bench. This happened just hours after she was discharged from a hospital. The Legal Aid Society is demanding an immediate review of protocols for pregnant women held in police custody. A controversial figure in American history passed away yesterday. Former LAPD detective Mark Furman, remember him? Famously known for discovering the bloody glove in the 1994 O.J. Simpson murder trial, died in Idaho at age 74 after a battle with throat cancer. To subscribe to my free daily newsletter, please visit SybilWilks.com. For all the news 24/7, go to NewsOne.com. I'm Sybil Wilks. Be informed, be empowered.
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0: for being in a white neighborhood in Brooklyn. I got stabbed leading one of those marches.
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0: 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And I see how Akeem Smith is saying that Reverend Sharpton wasn't the reason ICE went into Minneapolis over Medicare, Medicaid fraud. Well, Vice President Vance is saying he's stopping Medicare, Medicaid fraud. You're very astute, Hakeem. I thought they had went in there to stop that in the first place. Vance is up there doing the dance. Vance is doing the dance, trying to, in many ways, try to redo some stuff that they never did in the first place. No question about it. And let me say by way of announcements, don't forget every Saturday and Sunday, watch Politics Nation with Al Sharpton live at 5 p.m. Eastern Time every Saturday and Sunday. And in this time where we're seeing now, the Saturday we had the march and rally in Selma and in Montgomery, the very next day they had the prayer rally. The Trumpsters there in Washington Mall, right where we're going to be August 28th, and show them what a turnout looks like. And we're going to deal with the election results from the primaries today. I'm going to have some of the key people in the races. I have them on Saturday and Sunday. And we're going to deal with where we are with Iran. And we're going to deal with where we are in terms of the restricting battle around the country. So make sure you watch Politics Nation with Al Sharpton live at 5 Saturday and Sunday on MS Now. You that are in the New York, Connecticut, New Jersey area, some coming up for the Memorial Day weekend, come to the Saturday Action Rally. I will be there this Saturday at the House of Justice meeting that is being temporarily held at Mother Emmy Zion, 137th Street near Lenox Avenue in Harlem. Meet me there. You that are visiting New York, you that are off the 3 days, come and be with us 9 a.m. to 11 a.m. I'll be laying out what we're doing, how we're doing it, our voter brigades, and how we're going to deal with AI, on and on and on. And we about, I'm going to tour Thursday. We're about 2 weeks out from moving into our headquarters, the Faison Firehouse that we have bought now and that many of you have been kind enough to donate to help pay for. We took the mortgage on it to have full ownership. We just got to pay it. And you that want to help can go to nationalactionnetwork.net. This will be your building in Harlem. All right, let's go back to the phones. And you on the message board, 1-877-532-5797, 1-877-532-5797. Cedric Cooper says, the movie of Malcolm X, Reverend Dr. Al Sharpton, was filmed to tell black truth. Yeah, you know, Spike Lee did that movie, Denzel Washington, played Malcolm X. And Spike called me. I known Spike, both of us out of Brooklyn, since we were very young. Spike called me and said, I want you to do a scene in the movie I'm doing on Malcolm X. I said, well, Spike, I was 9 years old when Malcolm got killed. What scene? He said, no. They used to have people that would be street corner activists stand on the corners and preach, and I'm going to have Denzel play Malcolm on the corner. I want you to play the civil rights guy on the corner. And I want Bobby Seale, one of the founders of the Black Panther Party, to be on the other one. He put three ladders in front of a church and had Denzel get up on one. I got on the other, Bobby Seale on the other. And I said, where's the script? You not telling me script. He said, no, do Al Sharpton. I said, what do you mean? He said, just do what you would do as you do what you do now. And this was the early 90s. So I didn't have no lines. I just extemporaneously did. And I was in the movie. I was a little heavier then, but I was in the movie on Malcolm X. You are correct, Cedric. Let's go back to the phones. Let's go to Disco Brian in Philadelphia, where there is a primary today.
2: Yes, Rev, yes. Before I get into what I'm doing or what I did to make history this Malcolm X Day, I just want to make clear again that I oppose Trump as much as I oppose his friend Netanyahu, and as much as I oppose their friend Putin, and as much as I oppose Putin's friend the Ayatollah. All tyrants are trash, and I pray that we the people, the victims of tyrants across the world, overthrow all of them in my lifetime, like they successfully did in Hungary. Now, the only difference between the countries currently under the tyranny of Trump and Netanyahu is that so far, thank God, citizens of the U.S. and Israel still have free speech rights. Not so in Russia, Iran, China, Saudi Arabia, and every other illiberal dictatorship in the world, which I hate to break it to everybody, but if you look through the lens of the left, a lot of DSA memos and memorandum echo a lot of the positions of Russia, China, Iran, Venezuela. So while I despise the Trump-aligned far right in Israel, Rev, I'm still waiting for accountability from those who supposedly supported democracy in the United States, but encourage people to vote uncommitted or third party or in any way that would have handed the White House back to the tyrant who Netanyahu named an illegal settlement after in Israel. There are no illegal settlements in Israel named after any democratic president. It wasn't Obama who moved the embassy from Tel Aviv to Jerusalem. That was Trump in 2017, and had enough leftists backed Hillary Clinton in 2016, imagine the different world we'd be thriving in right now. Rev, on Malcolm X Day, I enthusiastically voted for Pennsylvania's first black Muslim senator, Sharif Street, who is endorsed by one of the best AGs in the United States, who also happens to be a black Muslim, Keith Ellison, who came here to rally with Street a few days ago. Senator Street's opponent, Reb, a guy who called in earlier voted for us, Senator State Representative Chris Rabb, has really captured the minds and hearts of young progressives. And I'd like you to consider this contrast here, Rev. AOC, Summer Lee, and that vile streamer who tells people on his show to, you know what, his genitals for questioning him, Hassan Piker, they've all traveled here to rally beside Rep. Rabb. His whole brand, Rev, like all these progressives, that is that he's the best candidate for the working class. And as of a few days ago, guess how many labor unions had endorsed Rep. Rabb, the working class hero, Rev? One. A community college union endorsed him. Whereas how many labor unions, which represent the working class, have endorsed the black Muslim candidate who Rabb calls AIPAC adjacent, who he calls the establishment? Over 30 local Philadelphia unions. So that's 1 to 30. In conclusion, Rev, I did get a mailer from Rabb's campaign the other day, and I think maybe I found the real reason why he's winning over the progressives. Here it says he's, quote, the only, all caps, anti-genocide candidate. So, Rev, just to be clear, so we're making logical sense. If he's the only anti-genocide candidate, then I guess that means the black Muslim candidate who he calls the establishment, Senator Sharif Street and Dr. Ayla Stanford and Sean Griffith, the other three on the ballot, that would make them pro-genocide, wouldn't it, Rev? You see how we play with language It's exhausting to me, Rev. I wonder if you have any reflections on any of
0: none, this. None. Y'all got primary day the way y'all want. I have no reflections.
2: All right. Well, thank you for letting me vent, Rev. Thank you.
0: All right. Thank you for your call. I mean, let me reword that, Brian. I have a lot of reflections, but I'm not going to do it on primary day. Let people vote.
2: Amen.
0: You stated your case for Brother Sharif. The others stated their case for Brother Rab. We'll see what happens. I've not made an endorsement in that race, so that's the reason I'm saying I hold my reflections until tomorrow on some of it. But I do encourage outright and forcefully for people to come out and vote in all of the primary states today. I clearly think that there's a lot at stake, and I think that we all need to vote, and not only in Philly, but all of the states that are facing primaries today: Alabama, Georgia, Idaho, Kentucky, Oregon, and of course Pennsylvania. All right, let's get ready to take a break. I'll come back, more of you on the phones and on the message board. 1-877-532-5797. 1-877-532-5797. Shopton. Keeping it real. Be right back.
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3: It's Sybil Wilkes with what we need to know. New details emerged from Capitol Hill surrounding the final hours of notorious sex offender Jeffrey Epstein. A prison guard working the night of his death, identified as Tova Noel, gave the explosive closed-door testimony before the House Oversight Committee Monday. According to a congressman in the room, the testimony revealed that Epstein received extensive special treatment behind bars that was denied to other inmates, including immediate access to a CPAP machine and extra bed linens. While the Justice Department ruled his death a suicide, lawmakers are continuing to probe the deep security lapses. For commuters in the Northeast, the gridlock may be over. The Long Island Railroad strike is officially over after a chaotic weekend that left 300,000 daily riders stranded. The Metropolitan Transportation Authority and labor leaders reached an agreement late Monday night with the help of New York Governor Kathy Hochul. Trains were expected to roll later again today, restoring the nation's largest commuter rail system back to full operation. Roll on. Turning to the fight for civil rights, attorney Ben Crump traveled to Clay County, Florida to demand justice for the family of Morris Davis. The 48-year-old black man was shot and killed by a sheriff's deputy over a week ago in Oak Leaf Plantation. While the sheriff's department claims Mr. Davis was armed, attorney Crump states that body camera footage shows a blatant use of excessive force. Mr. Crump is publicly questioning how a disabled man who required a cane to walk could have possibly posed an imminent threat to responding deputies. All right, sports fans, the San Antonio Spurs drew first blood in the Western Conference Finals Monday night, outlasting the Oklahoma City Thunder.
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0: Keeping it real, keeping it real. I am your host, Reverend Al Sharpton. 1-877-532-5797. 1-877-532-5797. Let's go back to the our phone calls, 1-877-532-5797. Let me go to Gary in Philadelphia, Pennsylvania. WURD, Gary.
1: Yes, good day, Al Sharpton, and good day to the folks that are listening to the radio, and happy birthday to our ancestor, Malcolm X, and all the ancestors that came before him. The thing is, this whole thing about taking tax money that you're trying to sue somebody with and getting money from that when we haven't even gotten reparations. I don't know if anybody ever talked about that subject matter, but the thing is that's ridiculous. We haven't gotten reparations. You're going to give money that we pay taxes to someone else. And it just doesn't really add up, but it's the whole thing, the whole government system set up and designed for us to be subject to whatever happens. Now, not only is it taxpayers' money for blacks, for Caucasians, but everybody pays taxes. So the thing is, people have to speak out because that's the only thing that the politicians know about when they're coming to get your vote to get into office is that what are you going to do for us? And it appears to me that that is the real key to the whole crux of this whole matter because it's just brutal to the people who, like you said earlier, they're paying gas, they're paying this, they're paying that, and then now they're paying their taxes, and the tax money is going to someone else that was trying to disrupt the government that you're paying taxes to. It doesn't even make sense. So that I just had to...
0: Yeah, I'm glad you called, and I'm glad you injected that. Thank you for your call. And we talk about reparations here just about every day. I believe in reparations, but I believe we cannot get reparations just saying it. We've got to put people in position that are sensitive to why we should get reparations. And I've been taking this position 35 years old, 40 years with Queen Mother Moore. But again, you got a lot of people that hustle off of reparations. Oh, we want reparations. I'm not voting to get reparations. Well, if you're not going to vote till you get reparations, you'll never get it because that's the people that got to vote to give it to you, the people in the Congress and the Senate. We ain't going to pay ourselves reparations. Secondly, I think you are absolutely right. This slush fund, that's all they're talking about. This one point, they say 776 billion. It's really 1.8 billion. One of our people on our message board said it's absolutely wicked when you have people that can't even afford gas to go to work because they can't pay that increase. Others that have been cut off of jobs, there was hundreds of thousands of people cut off of federal jobs because of DOGE, and you're gonna put $1.8 billion for some criminals? Absolutely ridiculous. Let's go to Tyrone in Milwaukee, Wisconsin. Tyrone,
2: I'm laughing. I'm kind of chuckling and laughing there because, because I'm glad to be in your presence, and I'm always joyful to be with you. So, give my best regards to Dominique as well as Ashley and little grandson Marcus there, and I hope you're in great health as well. And birthdays to my mother here in Milwaukee, Miss Catherine, as well as Malcolm and my cousin in Detroit, where I was born, Wayne County, Detroit, Michigan. My cousin Keith here. So birthdays to all of them and others as well. A very quick condolence to the masjid in San Diego there. And sad that it's happened anywhere, but especially on Malcolm's birthday, the shooting at the masjid in, San Diego or San Jose, San Diego? I believe that she said San Diego there.
0: San Diego,
2: Civil Works, yeah. So it'll come rebroadcast again, but yeah. So my heartfelt love and prayers and condolences to those brothers and sisters at that masjid and everywhere, because it's sad that it happens anywhere, but especially this modern day time on Malcolm's birthday anywhere. put the weapons down and start just picking up the pen and vote and move forward from there. So thank you very much for that little bit there. Very quickly on the fleecing of America, well, Congress and the Senate, I don't know which one is the worst between the two of them there, but, you know, but like I said, crickets once again coming from the Pentagon. You know, nothing from the four-star, five-star, even three-star generals, or even some of these other agencies, whether it be the CIA, FBI, or whoever there. Everybody's just silent and crickets, you know, on this fleecing and stealing from them. Them too, and even his own people that support from him. His supporters there. You're stealing from them. You're stealing from everybody at this dollar amount that they're talking, billions, but you're stealing from your own kind. You're stealing from yourself, basically, you know. Your supporters and everybody. So, and all the judges there sitting back, you know, and I guess this is what I was saying before about just because you've got a robe on and you're sitting doesn't mean you can't be subpoenaed and face the music of being, you know, jail time yourself there if you're caught, you know, corrupt or hands dirty in something, money laundering or any kind of other corruption. You know, just the stealing of so the Constitution is a breathing document. It's got to be asking for help. You know, it's in words and writing there, but there's got to be some law book saying that, you know, this has got to stop, because if we're voting people in and they're fleecing and stealing from us like this here, well, the Constitution doesn't stand a chance, because I mean it's being knocked over by every leg that it's standing on, as far as, you know, for the people, of the people, by the people. And it's take the judges to be able to say, well, look here, if we can team up with the Pentagon and the generals or whatever there to try and see if we can get this thing right here, Senate and Congress being bought off and everything else, we got to do what's right for the people. And you take an oath on the Bible and swear on the Bible there. That's God there. You're not going to lie to him. You can lie to yourself, but you're not going to lie to God. So I will end with that there and just say, well, and hi to Miss Eunice and Rick. Hope all goes well with his challenges over there in Germany with him. And I'll be talking with you soon, and I appreciate it, the time that you've given me. Thank you very much, then. I'm still working on some other stuff for you, though, too.
0: All right. Thank you for your call. We'll take a break. 1-877-532-5797. 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Keeping it real. Be right back.
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21: 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In 1981, the first case of AIDS was diagnosed in the United States. 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Thank you.
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0: Keeping it real. I am your host, Reverend Al Sharpton, and we're back. 1-877-532-5797. 1-877-532-5797, or go to the message board and you can write a message. I'll read as many as I can. House Dog put on the message board, I voted today in Texas. It wouldn't have been so easy to register as a Republican and vote for their weakest candidate so that Tallarico could win as a Democrat. Is it legal to let me know? I don't know. I mean, I guess that probably have to ask the election lawyer. If you voluntarily switched parties because you wanted to vote for a particular candidate, I don't know if that's legal or not, but I can tell you I believe that they do that in some of the Democratic primaries. Now, whether they are breaking the law or just breaking whatever they're doing, I believe they do that. Yes, I do believe they do that. No doubt about it. And it's going to be interesting, that Texas race, because when Trump weighed in now, day before the primary, and went with Paxton, who is the one that's accused of all kind of ethical, unethical stuff, and it is believed that since they were all pretty close in the polls, that Paxton will probably now win the Republican primary over the Cornyn, who is the sitting senator. Very interesting. Trump is so narcissistic and petty that anybody that doesn't just jump to attention and do everything he wants, he wants revenge for. It has nothing to do with their record for the people. It has nothing to do with even what he claims to believe in. Cornyn and him believe the same stuff. And Cornyn doesn't have the criminal allegations that Paxton have. But Paxton is a drum-beating Trumpster, MAGA guy. And that's where Trump is going. It is almost like ideology, beliefs, standards are no longer in American politics, are polluted by Donald Trump. It's whether you are loyal to him, whether you have bowed to him, and that's a danger in any country, particularly now. Rufus in Savannah, Georgia. Let's go to Rufus. You're keeping it real with Al Sharpton.
1: All right, how y'all doing?
0: Doing very well.
1: Who knew that reparations were so easy to get?
0: I don't know what you mean.
1: Donald Trump proved that you don't even have to vote for nobody to get reparations. He just takes $1.7 billion.
0: Oh, okay. You calling that reparation? Okay.
1: I think
0: before we get too far out there, Rufus, thank you for your call. He can be challenged on that $1.8 billion. If it was that easy, we'd have tried to make Biden or Obama or somebody do something. They will be checked by Congress. He's gonna have a hard time getting that $1.8 billion through. I do not believe he will, but I really believe that he knows he won't. I think that he's trying to dangle a shining object to his base that I'm trying to get y'all some money, because a lot of them had to pay legal fees. A lot of them suffered from their jobs. I don't think he thinks at the end of the day that when the Democrats are challenging this in court, and they are, that's going to be sustained. But the fact that he even proposed it tells you the lack of ethics this man has. All right, thank you for your call, Rufus. Let's go to Savannah. Rufus was Savannah. Let's go to Cincinnati, Ohio. The Buzz with Ray. Ray, you're keeping it real with Al Sharpton.
2: Yes, sir, Rev. Thanks for taking my call. Rev, this is ironic, and I want people to listen to me. All these incumbents that's running for their office, you know, voted with Trump 100% of the time. And he don't have a problem throwing them to the wolves by endorsing someone new. What does that say about these Republican incumbents and how loyal they are to this man who will throw you under the bus? But Rev, let me say this. Republicans will vote for someone who doesn't have their best interests at heart. A lot of these Trump Republicans that vote for Trump, you know, they complain about high gas prices, high foods, high unemployment, but they still back this man. And Democrats,

0: Why do you think, give me your analysis, Ray, on why you think the Republicans vote for him despite the fact they know he is not doing things in their interest? Gas prices, grocery prices, why are they still voting for him?
1: I can't even tell you. I mean, that is about a simple question that you can ask me, and I can't even tell you that. You know, I've talked to Republicans. I'm like, and I'll say, you know, Trump, he's a crook, he's a criminal, and all those crooks stick together, and you know, but you still going to vote for this man? You know, I'm talking about black Republicans, you know, and they can't get, and I'll ask them, I said, what has Trump done for you personally? You know, and they can't say. All they go back to is what Joe Biden didn't do. I said, that's not an answer. Right. You know, so, Rep, that's about as simple as a question you can ask me or anyone else. And I don't think if you can ask 100 people, they can't tell you why. But in closing, Rev, let me say this. There's this black guy, you know, that he was on some show the other day. And he was, I think he was addressing redistricting with the state legislators or something. I mean, that guy sounded like Malcolm X. He, in the end, he said, look, Gen Z and millennials ain't with you. We're not going to follow you.
0: Yeah, I saw that. I saw it, yeah. I'm trying to find out how to reach him. I'd like to have him on Politics Nation. He was fired up, and he took no prisoners. I was very, very proud of him.
1: Right. And one last thing, Rev. I saw Rachel Maddow. Now, this is the kicker. I saw Rachel Maddow yesterday. And I know you will believe this because you know Trump. Four out of the five, there were five companies that Donald Trump bought stock in.
0: Right.
1: And right after that, he advertised each business that he bought stock in. And in some cases, he made an appearance. He was telling people how great these companies are. That's got to be a problem with that's got to be.
0: I think Rachel brought up a real good point about to deal with the ethics of that. A sitting president buying stock, promoting the company, what increases the value of the stock, which is a classic example of self-serving. There's no check and balance that he should not be buying stock while president, and there clearly should be some ethical rules that he cannot promote a company or promote a product that he's going to personally benefit from. It's just unethical.
1: All right, Rev. Thanks.
0: All right. Thank you for your call. 1-877-532-5797. 1-877-532-5797. And it is also, you can give us your thoughts by going on our message board at www.nationalactionnetwork.net, www.nationalactionnetwork.net. Joanne Kemp is saying, when I heard Trump wanted to indict, he hasn't indicted yet, Raul Castro, I thought he might be watching to do the same thing he did with Maduro, then go take Cuba. And what is interesting about that, I think you raised a good point, Joanne. I think what is interesting about that is that we're going to see that it's a lot of bluff. He went in, grabbed Maduro, said they had to change leadership, and still has not changed leadership. The one running the government now, Venezuela, was the vice president to Maduro. But she's made out some peace or some way of working with the Trump administration, because you notice they've not removed her. So is the point of going into Cuba that Raul Castro, who's no longer in charge of the government, But if they grab him,

does is that a way to pressure the present Cuban government? Now, we'll see. The reason I think that they've not operated at the haste they did Venezuela is Cuba doesn't have oil like Venezuela. That was about oil. And I think some of Trump's oil business friends are down there dealing with that. Cuba does not have oil, so Cuba might just be theatrics. But I think that we'll see where it is going. Derek Kay says, Reverend Shopton, try to get Gary Chambers from Louisiana on your show, Politics Nation. That's who Ray was talking about in the previous call. Okay, I don't know who he's talking about. Well, if you have contact with Gary Chambers, he can certainly call our producers. Believe me, we got people online trying to get on Politics Nation. And by the way, I got the ratings today, and thank you all for supporting it again. Saturday, we beat CNN and Fox in the ratings, and Sunday, beat everybody else. Our people are supporting the show, which is why I take time to really dig in and get the right guests that you want to hear from and the questions that I know you want answers to. Let's take a break. Be right back. Keeping it real. 1-877-532-5797. 1-877-532-5797. Shopton. Keeping it real. Be right back.

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1: It's Sybil Wilkes with what we need to know. It's a jam-packed primary day across the nation. Voters in six states, Alabama, Idaho, Kentucky, Oregon, Pennsylvania, and Georgia are headed to the polls to decide crucial races. All eyes are on Georgia, where five GOP candidates are locking horns to see who will challenge Democratic Senator John Ossoff this November. And will former Atlanta Mayor Keisha Lance Bottoms face a runoff among Democrats despite a healthy lead in the polls? In Kentucky, vocal Trump critic Congressman Thomas Massie is said to be fighting for his political life against Trump-backed challenger Ed Gallrein. Political analysts agree this is a massive day of voting that will test the president's grip on the Republican Party. A devastating update out of Southern California. Police are releasing horrific details following a mass shooting at the Islamic Center of San Diego. Chief Scott Wall confirmed that three adult victims, including a dedicated security guard, were killed. The tragedy began after a frantic call from a mother warning that her teenage son took weapons from her home. Officers later found the two teenage suspects dead in a vehicle a few blocks away from self-inflicted wounds. In Washington, the Justice Department unveiled a brand new $1.8 billion fund aimed at compensating individuals who claimed they were targets of lawfare under the Biden administration. This fund was announced just as the president dropped his personal $10 billion lawsuit against the IRS. The fund will also provide payouts for individuals pardoned in connection with the January 6th Capitol riot. To subscribe to my free daily newsletter, please visit SybilWilkes.com. For all the news 24/7, go to News1.com. I'm Sybil Wilkes. Be informed, be empowered.
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19: All said that without them signing the laws that we fought for, how should we have gotten free?
20: Sharpton keeps it real.
19: Because you're raising things that you haven't thought out. There were slave rebellions that did. All right, then give me the answer. You haven't answered me yet. If you thought it out, give me the answer.
20: Asking the tough questions.
21: Well, see, here's the thing. I call him with a statement. Now you.
19: No, but I'm questioning your statement. You can question mine. You can question any statement I make. You can question any statement. Whoa. You can question any statement I make, but you cannot call here and tell me don't question the statement you make, brother.
20: Be a part of the conversation. Just keep it real. 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And now, America's number one civil rights leader, the Reverend Al Sharpton.
19: Keeping it real, keeping it real. I'm your host, Reverend Al Sharpton, 1-877-532-5797, 1-877-532-5797. 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And let me say again, we've been talking about the election that is going on, the primary day that you can vote, and you that are in these states should go out and vote today. And let your vote count. And that's those in the states of Alabama, Georgia, Idaho, Kentucky, Oregon, and Pennsylvania. It is primary day, and you should vote and deal with it. We also have been talking about the attack by two teenagers that they've claimed were the ones that did it, the Islamophobic attack on the Islamic Center in San Diego, California. I've been talking to some NAN folks in San Diego, and there needs to be as much outrage against that as it is when it's against blacks or Jews. You cannot have a society where you have selective outrage. And we're talking about this is Malcolm X birthday. I was a follower of Martin, but I respected what Malcolm did. We don't have to agree on everything in order to have regard and respect for people. And let me say this. You can disagree with me. I can disagree with you. I may not go to your synagogue or your mosque or your church. You may not come to mine. But if we can respect each other, that builds a healthy community. And I was talking to a guy the other day. He said, Reverend Al, you did a lot of famous folks' funerals. Aretha, James Brown, Michael Jackson, Rosa Parks. When I go, I want you to speak at my funeral. I said, I tell you now, I'm not coming. Why not coming? Because I said, I respect you, but I would be a hypocrite standing up and say we agreed on everything. And I would be wrong to the family to stand up there and talk about what we didn't agree with. So I will respect you, send flowers to your family, but don't put me down on the program, and I won't put you down on mine. We hugged, and he went on our way. Let me bring in who comes with us every Thursday, giving clarity to the conversation. He is the senior pastor of the First Corinthian Baptist Church in Harlem, as well as a member of the National Board of National Action Network, and an esteemed author, Reverend Dr. Michael A. Waldron. How you doing, Reverend?
0: Pretty good, Reverend Sharpton. How are you today?
19: Pretty good, pretty good. Address as one of the nation's leading faith leaders, this whole question of selective morality, because I am just as outraged at the shooting at the Islamic Center yesterday in San Diego, as I am when there's a shooting on us. Talk about this select. First of all, can you have selective morality and it still be moral?
0: That's a great question. I don't know if it can be. Well, I think it can be moral because there are people who can get real, I think, moralistic on certain things that are worth being moralistic about and others not. So I think the issue is inconsistency. I think there are many people who are morally and ethically inconsistent. And we see that being played out politically right now, but absolutely. And I think consistency is real. For example, you know, in this case, I can't get upset and riled up if a church, for example, the Emmanuel Church, what took place there many years ago. I have to be equally upset about what takes place in a synagogue or a mosque, because it's right. Not about whose faith is better. It's about people of faith being killed because of someone who is either racist in some way, shape, or form, anti-Semitic in some way, shape, or form, or has Islamophobia. So I think that's the issue, being morally consistent. I think I heard you say earlier, a few minutes ago, Reb, about, you know, being part of the King tradition and Malcolm tradition. I think at the end of the day, what set Dr. King apart in many, it was his moral consistency with regard to when he took his stand against the war at Vietnam, when he brought in the scope of the movement to be more human rights. I think that was him being morally consistent. And I think that's the issue right now. There's a lot of ethical and moral inconsistency that seems to be reigning in this particular political moment, Rev.
19: Yeah, no doubt about it. On that line, on Saturday, there were those that went and had the rally and march in Selma and in Montgomery, and I supported it. Our senior vice president, Ebony Riley, spoke there on our behalf, announcing the August 28th march on Washington, and others, our Montgomery chapter leader, Cynthia Davis, was there, and the Birmingham chapter leader, and they had a few thousand people there from different groups and politicians. But the very next day, on the Mall in Washington, where we go on August 28th, they had National Prayer Day and had all of these right-wing MAGA preachers that spoke all day. Thousands of people there. Not as many as they wanted, but they had a lot. And a prayer day, Franklin Graham, Billy Graham's son, and others. And it seems to me now we have the right to debate how we interpret scripture. And you are well learned in the theological writings and dissertations that people use for their degrees. But it seems to me a difference between those of us that debate interpretation and those that say things that are completely antithetical to the scriptures. For one preacher to have stood up there and said that it took us 250 years for a God to give us a president that would give us a ballroom. I mean, I can't even find where he what reference in the scriptures is that. I saw some ballrooms in the scriptures. Nebuchadnezzar had one, Belshazzar had one. I mean, the wedding, let me put it that way, the wedding of white supremacy and this white Christian nationalism is open and to me poisonous. How do you analyze that, Reverend?
0: Well, I think white supremacy and Christianity, if in this history, in this country rather, has walked hand in hand. We saw it using the Bible to justify slavery and domination and conquest. That's not new. I think it was done during the slavery time. It's still being done in some ways. You use scriptures to justify power positions or political positions. I always use a litmus test that when you hear a lot of these right-wing evangelical clergy speaking, very rarely, Rev, do they quote Jesus, because it is difficult to espouse some of the beliefs they do and take some of the political positions they do and then still claim to honor the teaching. Now, let's be clear. They're going to pray in Jesus' name. They're going to call on the name of Jesus. They're going to do all those things. But praying in Jesus' name or using the name Jesus does not mean that somehow your life and your understanding is shaped by Jesus' teachings. I think that's what we see a lot of, right? So, again, I've always said that Christianity is easily co-opted because of the idea of interpretation. But for me, I don't base it on do we interpret scripture differently. I think there's scripture that they ignore because they can't justify their political positions and even social positions and justify it or steep it in the teachings of Jesus. And that's why they rarely quote Jesus. They'll quote Paul. They'll even quote Old Testament. But it's amazing, the one whom they claim to be Lord and Savior, they don't quote him because of the radical inconsistency of their practices, not their interpretation. It's their practices that don't line up with Jesus' teachings.
19: Yeah, I think, and I think when you get zealots, that's one thing. But when you get people that intentionally try to misguide people on what the scriptures are saying, this is not interpretation, just fabricate stuff. I think that that is unpardonable. And I might say on the movement side, people that distort what Dr. King said or that Malcolm said. I was telling somebody the other day, one of my friends that staunch nationalist who I have respect for, said, don't forget, brother, Malcolm, while y'all were talking about voting, said ballot or the bullet. I said, why don't you repeat what you just said? He said, what do you mean? I said, Malcolm said ballot or. He didn't say don't use the ballot. You have not used the ballot. You just want to romanticize the bullet. And you, what, 78 years old, you ain't going to shoot nobody. But you can vote. He looked at me and said, oh, leave me alone. I mean, we like to frame people that we follow and make them fit us than our understanding them. And it don't mean you're going to agree with everything they say. But don't lie about it. Let's take a break. We'll be right back. Shopton, Walron, 1-877-532-5797. Be right back.
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1: It's Sybil Wilkes with what we need to know. A high-stakes pause was announced on the global stage. President Trump confirmed from the White House he officially called off a planned military strike against Iran that was scheduled to take place. He noted the Middle Eastern leaders personally reached out to ask for a diplomatic delay. While the president mentioned that the U.S. and Iran have been close to deals before, he emphasized this current situation feels a little different. The strike is delayed for a little while talks proceed, and the president added he hopes it can be put off forever. On the corporate front, a wave of anxiety is washing over Silicon Valley. Meta is directing all of its North American employees to work from home Wednesday. That's the exact day the tech giant plans to lay off 10% of its massive workforce. Affected employees will receive the grim notification by email first thing in the morning. Around 7,000 workers will be reallocated to new positions with the sweeping cuts driven by Meta's aggressive transition into artificial intelligence infrastructure. An investigation is underway in New York after a woman under arrest gave birth right inside a Brooklyn courtroom. 33-year-old Samantha Randazzo was being arraigned on a drug charge late Friday night when her water broke and she delivered a healthy baby boy right on a courtroom bench. This happened just hours after she was discharged from a hospital. The Legal Aid Society is demanding an immediate review of protocols for pregnant women held in police custody. A controversial figure in American history passed away yesterday. Former LAPD detective Mark Furman, remember him, famously known for discovering the bloody glove in the 1994 O.J. Simpson murder trial, died in Idaho at age 74 after a battle with throat cancer. To subscribe to my free daily newsletter, please visit SybilWilkes.com. For all the news 24/7, go to News1.com. I'm Sybil Wilkes. Be informed. Be empowered.
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2: I'm William Shatner. 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

0: Keep it real. I'm your host, Reverend Al Sharpton, and we're back. And let us go back to the phone. Reverend Dr. Michael A. Walron is our guest co-host every Tuesday at this hour. Let's go to Percy Johnson, activist, unmatchable. I don't know anyone that's more active and more effective in the labor movement than Percy Johnson in Detroit. Percy?
1: You know, I'm in it for the grind and not so much for the shine, right? Especially at a time like now. But look, couple, and I want to speak on the 28. Malcolm X made a quote, and it's so true today. And I'm going to quote it. If you're not careful, the newspaper will have you hating the people who are being oppressed and loving the people who are the oppressor, who are doing the oppression. How true is that today?
0: Yep.
1: You know?
0: Yep.
1: And look, and your mama, man, I'm going to throw some on your mama because you speaking on something. And I'm telling you, now look, I watch what a person do. And I go by his actions. And what Donald Trump is doing reminds me of the quote your mama said, that, you know, some people just ain't no good in them.
0: Yeah, she sure did used to say that. Ain't no good in them.
1: Just ain't no good in them. And look here. And the way I see him, man, he's just a clown. He's the biggest clown, man, and we, you and I have ever seen in our lifetime. That
0: yeah,
1: the fool around and got in the position where he got the power to do everything he want to do, man. And
0: I think he, Percy, he has gotten so bad, he's conned himself. I think he's starting to believe some of that stuff.
1: You know, like I say, man, I'm just going back to it. It ain't no good in him. And he truly sucking up with getting all he can get, you know. And that's how rotten people think, you know. They you know, and he's surely helping Putin when it comes to destroying our country and breaking our country down through our form of government is not working to push back on the kind of foul stuff that leaders like Putin does. So, you know, and it all boils down to people, you got to participate civically. I got a new line of how I'm encouraging people to get out to vote. And my thing is, I'm telling people, look, if you don't get out here and vote, you're not allowing the resources to come back to you and your family and the needs that you need in your household for yourself and for your community. By you not voting or not participating in voting, you're allowing somebody else to decide how what type of lifestyle you're going to have. Going to take revenue away from you. So if you want a return on the money that you're putting in the system, you got to do the civic part of putting the people in office that's going to bring a return to you and your community. Otherwise, if you don't, the opposition will surely get in play and take resources away from you.
0: Yep,
1: and that's what we're seeing right now.
0: That's where the process works.
1: Yeah. You know, so I mean, and to hear this crap out, you know, folks was voting, especially a lot of the folks who voted for Trump, was somebody they was voting on the economy, and that's a lie. Because Kamala Harris had a good plan of bringing revenue, people getting home ownership, and health care and everything else. And it was all about, they was voting to have a privilege. They still believing in the old Southern strategy of privilege. And just because of the color of their skin, they want to have the power to be in places that they don't even deserve or qualified to be in the places. They want to jump up and holler about affirmative action. Man, that was the issue. Well, here it is. This is what you're pushing as what you want. You want privilege for something that you're not even qualified to be in a position to do. But anyway, let's get to the 28th. Man, I'm glad to hear it. Yeah, I'm gonna be on my end, pushing to get some buses ready to come. But now I got an idea, and I'm gonna give it with Lord, and I wanna run it. I'm thinking, you know, when I came to the last one, it wasn't enough T-shirts to be able to purchase to remember what we was doing. So I'm really thinking if it would be a good idea to, you know, get in, you know, being a union man now, I'm definitely going to say it was some union printers, give them a chance to print some shirts. And, you know, union printers always use American-made stuff that is made in America. Not like this, the con man we got in the office, because he's wearing around here with these Make America Great Again hats on and USA, and all that stuff comes from overseas. It's coming from China. You know, he ain't trying to make them. Well, anyway, we know what he ain't trying to do. But the fact that we can employ our people, get them a chance to print the stuff, put some people to work here by purchasing an item for us to remember what we're doing on the 28th, and I would say put a little extra tab on it to put in the funding for to help support the funding of what we're doing. For people going to the event. What you think about that?
0: I love it. I think that it would be great. The numbers that we usually get, and we're going to try to get even more when we go to Washington. And if we could have tens of thousands of them in T-shirts, as soon as I get off the air today, I'm going to call some of the people that I know in AFSCME and AFT and see if we can get some of the union shops start printing them out. I think it's important. Yeah. We need that show of strength. And the reason why August 28th works is not only the anniversary of the 63 March on Washington, but it is also right before Labor Day. And Labor Day is the real final stretch to the general election. So it will energize people for the midterm elections in November. A lot of people don't even start paying attention until late summer and Labor Day. So that's why we need to be there and do that. And I think if everybody's in a T-shirt, that sends a real message. I think you hit something on that person. Thank you for your call. Dr. Walron, let me ask you this. One of the things, let me take the break. I'll ask you on the other side of the break. Keeping it real. Shout and Walron. Be right back.
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0: Six Nation with Al Sharpton every Saturday and Sunday, 5 p.m. Eastern time on MS Now. I'm already carving some of the people I want on as a result of the primaries today, as well as dealing with the whole question of what are we going to do with this slush fund. We'll have some people on from the Senate. 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Turn it on for your family and friends. You that are in the New York area or visiting this weekend, New York, Connecticut, New Jersey, meet me at the Saturday Action Rally. I'll be there, special Memorial Day for our people that we need to remember and sometimes often overlooked. And we'll be at the Mother AME Zion Church, 137th Street and Lenox Avenue, 9 a.m. to 11 a.m. You that are not in the New York area, you can watch it live on Impact Television, on YouTube/NAN, on AME Zion Network, or on NationalActionNetwork.net. Reverend Dr. Walron, what's going on at FCBC? I don't hear Rev Walron.
1: As I said before, Rev, I think I said last week, we're getting ready for my 55th birthday celebration, so we're excited about that. And I'm just grateful. Grateful. You know my history, my medical history, my health history. I'm grateful to make it this far. I told somebody the other day, I never thought I would live long enough to see gray hair. So to see that and the grandchildren, I'm grateful. I'm grateful, Rev.
0: I share that with you. Somebody asked me that said that you got some gray up there, Rev Mal. I said, and I earned every strand. You don't know how hard I worked to get these strands. So I ain't dying nothing. I agree with you there. And your 55th birthday and your ministry is what, 30 years old?
1: 30 years total, yep.
0: Wow.
1: Yep, I started 25 years old.
0: What a work. Let's go to Mrs. Johnson in Philadelphia, Pennsylvania. The word. Miss Johnson. Miss Jones. I'm sorry. I said Johnson. Miss Jones.
2: Hello.
0: You're on the air. Yeah.
2: Thank you. This is Mrs. Jones. How are you both doing, both of you? I'm always praying for your co-hosts, always enjoy hearing you. But following up as to your various programs during the week, as well as on the weekend, you cannot miss Rev Brings the Receipts, as well as the most excellent guests who are very thorough on their assessment of different things, and Rev is very, very serious. So whatever you do, if you cannot see it live, please record, because I believe hopefully recordings do count as ratings. And the 15 years that you have been on MS Now, it was definitely earned, like the gray hairs on all of our heads. And you just bring what we really need in these last and evil days. And most importantly as well, with this payout, I guess a pardon wasn't enough for these people. And the way he gets out and say they were unfairly treated. And also, some of them have already committed crimes again. So I
0: mean, it is just
2: ridiculous. And as I said, I'm all over the place on this Tell It All Tuesday. And for a president, I understand he has posted 8,000 times nonsense on the air and all that crazy stuff as well. And if I both do not matter, my people, all people, why do we think that they immediately stopped an election that was already in progress, number one, to redraw the map? So we got to rethink how we approach voting. Every vote matters. As a matter of fact, I voted by mail a couple of weeks ago. We cannot take it for granted that someone else is going to vote. Your vote matters. It's not someone else's vote. And I like how you reminded the people where we are to vote today and the places. We cannot emphasize that enough. And again, I know there were some other things that I wanted to talk about, but I know we're running out of time. But most importantly, again, tune into Rev. He's not really playing games. And as the other caller said, you said your mother said this guy in the White House is no good. A convicted felon stole from his own charity. So what made us think that a convicted felon was not going to make this term all about him? Retribution and everything he has done so far, it was in his best interest. The ballroom. He said everybody wanted a ballroom. I don't know. I didn't hear about a ballroom until he brought it up. So right. I'm just like, you know, who does he think we are? Crazy? No. We are on it, and we are going to take the House and the Senate. We just got to believe it and do whatever we can and work with Rev and all the Revs that are working with him. Happy birthday, Reverend Warren. We really appreciate everything that you do as well. God bless
0: all
2: you.
0: All right. God bless you, Ms. Jones. And I appreciate it. You know, I think she capitalized it well, Reverend Walron, that we all need to do our part. Everybody doesn't do the same thing, but everybody has a thing they can do. And I think that we are in such critical times that it's all hands on deck, all 10 toes face down, and we got to just fight. It amazes me how we can quote Black history and what struggles was going on and then go sit down and act like we should not continue.

0: Malcolm got up every day knowing that that could be his last day and still went out and spoke and still went out and did what he did. You know, it's one thing to talk to your friends or your family or your neighbor or to call anonymously on the radio, talk radio, or even call under a false name. It's another thing when you know that every block you walk down, somebody knows who you are and despises what you stand for, but you do it anyway. And that's the kind of commitment that Malcolm and Dr. King and others displayed, is when you know it's dangerous, but you feel it is more dangerous not to fight than to fight. And I don't have illusions about that. People, you know, some people think that because you got popularity one side of town, that the other side of town doesn't despise that. No, it is definitely true. I tell people that travel with me that, yeah, people stop us in airports and ask me for selfies and all that. That's three people, but you didn't see the six that wish they could do something to hurt us, because they honestly believe that we are standing in the way of their rights of being supremacist and being special in this country. And I think that that is absolutely something that most people do. I think we don't want to admit that to ourselves, Reverend Walron.
1: I want to say something, Reverend, that may not for some be popular. Two things I want to say. I know the time is drawing nigh. One, you know, I think the Democrats need to pay attention, because as much as we feel called to this moment to fight against what we see, I want the Democrats to pay attention for this, Rev. Politics is not about moral victories. You ran for office, I run for office. Politics is about, if you're running for office, to win. What the Republicans are showing is what you do when you have power. When you have political power, you do the things you think are necessary then for the best interests of your constituents and those who put you in office. That is what you do in politics. Too often, though, Democrats get in position of power, and we don't use it as an opportunity to exercise it, to see policy, to see legislation. And I think we have to pay attention to that. Secondly, I think we pay attention to something, and I'm going to say this part, that we see the overturn, we saw the overturn Roe versus Wade, the Voting Rights Act, affirmative action. And these are people who have been vigilant for decades, refused to let this go, refused to stop until this thing was turned around, until they saw it eradicated. But here's the good news, Ralph. They learned that from us. In the time of Emancipation Proclamation, we fought for 100 years before we saw the Voting Rights Act. In the Civil Rights Act, we fought for justice. Never stopped. Never stopped. So their moves are really following what we know. They studied us. We know that for a fact. We know they've analyzed what we've done. We have to reclaim that same space and understand this. Part of the majesty of our ancestors, our forebears, is that they fought knowing they may not see what they were fighting for. We have to reclaim that attitude right now in this season, Rev. That we have to be vigilant, even if we don't see it, believing it's going to happen. That's how we reclaim this space. But we have to pay attention to what is happening. Because it's not just enough, you know, you said it, to say, hey, we have to vote. We have to organize the vote. We have to turn out the vote. We have to be strategic and get people to vote in their best interest. Because as you said earlier, there's still a lot of people, a lot of our people, Rev. I know many who refuse to vote. And I'm not talking about young people. I'm talking about older people.
0: Oh, yeah.
1: 60% and have not voted ever. Ever.
0: And some of them.
1: We have to do that. Go ahead.
0: Some of them have nerve to brag about it. I mean.
1: Yeah.
0: I stayed Saturday night and did the first part of the show that follows me on MS. And one of the ladies on the panel, it's a panel show, said about young people, old people. I said, well, first of all, let's be honest. All old people weren't involved in the movement. You talk about younger people.
1: That.
0: Most young people are not involved, and most old people are not involved. You giving old people credit. We never had a million, man, march till 95. We didn't have a million people marching in the 60s. So don't blame it on a young and old thing. It's a who is going to stand up and do something. Most young people never was in the movement. SNCC never had 10,000.

0: And members. So I think that if we stop deluding ourselves and get up and do what we're supposed to do, we can get done what we need to get done. Let me thank Reverend Dr. Michael A. Walron. Let me thank all of you that called in, listened in, you that called in and couldn't get through, but hung in there anyhow. Remember, whatever you do, wherever you go, however you feel, tell somebody, tell everybody. Reverend Al told you personally, keep it real. Keep it real. Keep it real. I'll talk to you tomorrow.
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2: It's Sybil Wilkes with what we need to know. New details emerged from Capitol Hill surrounding the final hours of notorious sex offender Jeffrey Epstein. A prison guard working the night of his death, identified as Tova Noel, gave the explosive closed-door testimony before the House Oversight Committee Monday. According to a congressman in the room, the testimony revealed that Epstein received extensive special treatment behind bars that was denied to other inmates, including immediate access to a CPAP machine and extra bed linens. While the Justice Department ruled his death a suicide, lawmakers are continuing to probe the deep security lapses. For commuters in the Northeast, the gridlock may be over. The Long Island Railroad strike is officially over after a chaotic weekend that left 300,000 daily riders stranded. The Metropolitan Transportation Authority and labor leaders reached an agreement late Monday night with the help of New York Governor Kathy Hochul. Trains were expected to roll later again today, restoring the nation's largest commuter rail system back to full operation. Roll on. Turning to the fight for civil rights, attorney Ben Crump traveled to Clay County, Florida to demand justice for the family of Morris Davis. The 48-year-old black man was shot and killed by a sheriff's deputy over a week ago in Oak Leaf Plantation. While the sheriff's department claims Mr. Davis was armed, attorney Crump states that body camera footage shows a blatant use of excessive force. Mr. Crump is publicly questioning how a disabled man who required a cane to walk could have possibly posed an imminent threat to responding deputies. All right, sports fans, the San Antonio Spurs drew first blood in the Western Conference Finals Monday night, outlasting the Oklahoma City Thunder 122-115 in a double overtime thriller. To subscribe to my free daily newsletter, please visit SybilWilkes.com. For all the news 24/7, go to News1.com. I'm Sybil Wilkes. Be informed. Be empowered.
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5: 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We are 1010 WOLB. 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

0: and Grand Rising family, and happy Malcolm X Day. Later, writer and professor A. Peter Bailey, one of the last persons to speak with Brother Malcolm, will share his what he learned from being around Brother Malcolm. Before Peter, Malcolm's nephew, Rodnell Collins, will highlight his birthday, became a global event. Before we spotlight Malcolm, though, movie producer Sandra Evers Manley, along with Dr. Kerita Brown, will preview tonight's PBS documentary, W.E.B. Du Bois, Rebel with a Cause. And New York media analysts Wayne Gilman and Reggie Thomas will also check in. But to get us started, Chicago activist preacher Anthony Williams is here again. But first, we got to get Kevin to open up these classroom doors on this Tuesday morning. Grand Rising, Kevin.
1: Grand Rising, Carl Nelson. Grand Rising indeed. Hear ye, the court's in session. How you feeling?
0: We're back again. Still learning.
1: Oh, excellent, man. I'm still learning too. I tell you, if you took a look at last night's Democratic debate for mayor, there was a lot to learn last night listening to those, eloquent, politicians as they, it was must see TV. Can I share some notes with you?
0: Oh, yeah, because everybody's interested in Washington, D.C.'s mayoral race, but go ahead.
1: Well, first of all, let's mention the cast. Now, I don't remember the names of the people that the news people, though. I didn't write that down, but I did write down who the cast was. It was Janice Lewis-George, Kenyon McDuffie, and Gary Goodweather. Yes, I said it. The alliteration is just... sounds unreal. Gary Goodweather was also running for the mayoral seat that will soon be empty. And so is it politics or politricks? I'm just asking you. They were at Georgetown University. And I don't know if you've ever been there, but it's a great, great venue and all of that. But my only complaint was the sound. It was like they were all off mic, and they never caught on to that. And maybe it's just me, you know, how when you're in entertainment and you're into sound.
0: Right. Now, I was going to say, because you're an audiophile. You know, the rest of the folks, yeah, the rest of the folks probably didn't notice it.
1: But, right. You know,
0: they were locked into what these, they're all Democrats, right? This is a Democratic debate?
1: This was a Democrats debate, and next week will be the Republican debate. I suppose they didn't say anything about that, but during the debate, a couple of the Republican commercials played, which I thought was a little interesting as well. It was almost confusing, but their main focus was affordability concerns. I wrote a note. I took notes, see, so I wrote a note is, could those guys ask longer questions? It was like each question was like a run-on sentence, on and on and on. And, so their first concern was about, gentrification and apartments and homes in the DC area. And McDuffie, said that the data centers make the utility prices. Oh, yeah. And they were talking about, electricity and all. Utility prices increase. And he said that he's going to push for investing in solar. That was Kenyon McDuffie's answer. Janice Lewis-George agreed with him, and she seldom agreed with him on many things because he actually worked with Muriel Bowser really closely, and she somehow criminalized that and made it sound like he was just answering to her. But she agreed with him on data centers. And then Gary Goodweather

0: not has been against curfew, and he laid it out why he was against curfew. But I heard recently some of the young people that organize these teen turnouts, they've been hired. They've put them to work to be able to control that, which I thought was interesting.
1: Right, because you talk about violence, and we seldom talk about, you know, on the younger end. We just talk about adults. But with these teenagers now wilding out in the streets, and now there's summertime now. There's no school. School's about out. And jobs are hard to come by, as we know, not just for, you know, back in the day, you could get a job, easy to get a job, a part-time job or a summer job. Now most of that is evaporated. What are your thoughts? How would you control violence among our young people? What would you say to them?
0: Well, first of all, me personally, I deal with young people every day. And I think what we have to do is reverse the flow. And we have to look at the homes. Working in the school system, I shared with many of them, develop a curriculum where we can reverse the flow, where the children can go back and have positive impact on their homes. So, you know, it's the process to doing it, but it can be done. And these young people, many of them, they have nothing to do after they get off the phones and off the computers, et cetera, et cetera, et cetera. Then they're just mindless. So, you know, we have to be creative in finding ways to be able to help them to channel their energy in a more positive way.
1: Does it help, though, when we have, like what happened on January 6th, that was violence out there. They see the adults doing basically the same thing on worldwide on a national level. Does that help, or do we hold them to a different standard to what they hold our young people to?
0: Well, I mean, we go to January 6th, you know, that was an act of insurrection, a violent act against the government. Exactly what that was. That was activated. That teen takeover is a totally different from that insanity that took place at the Capitol on January 6th. So that's a two different story. And then the great tragedy. Here's the great tragedy. The great tragedy is that everybody in the country and young people who are aware, and many of them watch the news and they are aware, they see that these people that attacked the Capitol were pardoned. And so, I mean, when you are condoning a negative behavior, then what happens? That ends up becoming the norm. Well, if they did it, I'm going to do it. And that's what you're seeing. I mean, you have the number one violator in the world.
1: Hold that thought right there. I want to hear your analysis, but we got to step aside for a few moments. But also, you got to remember now, they want to pay these rioters, if you will, insurrectionists. You know, they're going to get reparations for what they did. I want you to talk about that as well. That's a proposal from Donald Trump. Family, what are your thoughts? You want to join this conversation with our guest, Pastor Anthony Williams from Chicago. He's an activist pastor out there. Reach out to us at 800-450-7876, and we'll take your phone calls next.

0: in the day. 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
7: Welcome to the Malcolm X Day 2026 with our guest from Chicago, the Reverend Anthony Williamson, activist in that city, discussing young people. They call it violence. Young people probably wouldn't think it's violence. Well, they did in D.C. That's why it's making major news, because in the nation's capital, at Chipotle, they just, they didn't trash it, but they just acted out, wilding out. Pastor Williams is familiar with that kind of behavior around young people, because they do quite a bit around the loop in Chicago, downtown Chicago. They've done it quite a bit, and they just go into stores and just bum rush these stores, or in the case of Chipotle, they just bum rush the restaurant. There's a whole bunch of them, and they dressed up, and and some people are trying to get a handle on it. Janine Perot in Washington D.C. says she's going to make the parents responsible for it. So I want to get your thoughts, Pastor Williams, about how do we get, because this is what you talk about, violence. This is kind of violence. She says it's a disease. So if we don't stop it at the age where they're teens, how are we going to stop when they're adults? So what do we need to do?
8: Well, hey, man, look, there's no magic wand for this. But what I continue to do is to educate average citizens on the fact that violence is a disease. It's infectious but not contagious, but also add some legislative and policy components to this. And I am pushing now just for the Illinois state legislators to sign off on a resolution on civility. August is National Civility Month. This nation does not acknowledge it nor celebrate it. And what I'm attempting to do is to get the state of Illinois to acknowledge it and celebrate it, because the goal for me is to demonize violence. When you tell people, the average person, that it's a disease and show them this, we talk about scientifically, there's a whole different reaction. Now, violence is a weapon also, too. And so the status quo understands how to use violence as a weapon. My objective is to use it as a weapon to stop it. So, it's so intense out here. And I encourage people, Brother Nelson, to be alert and to be on top of their game. See, baby boomers are going to have to come out of retirement. They're going to have to step up. The generation that was blessed and privileged to receive many benefits because of the great work of Dr. King and others, we benefited. I benefited. Doors were open. And so it's so important that we push a civil behavior because we see what's happening in America. If you're conscious of anything, you look at what happened. Here comes Trump. Let me attack Mexicans. Let me attack immigrants. Now, here we are, black folk. I tell you how we go get them. We start, we change the law. We dismantle everything that was put in place during that era with Dr. King and Malcolm and others. And what we do is that we begin to push them back into a position that they can't come out of again. So I'm very clear on what's going on in America. All this is the precipitation of what causes the violence. And so with these teens, many of them, they just want attention and they may not be getting attention at home. And then they follow because human beings are impressionable creatures. You see one person do something, it impacts you. So, you know, we have to work with them in terms of their social skills, in terms of understanding that they're here to make a contribution. We just got to, you know, when I go into a classroom, the most clinical thing that I can do is to walk in there and let them know that I love them. So I think it's very important. I go back to what the great Dr. Amos Wilson said. The only way they can destroy us if we stop loving each other. And so that's the position I take because we cannot give up on our people. We're talking about our people. Now I'm talking about black folk. I ain't talking about nobody else. Black folk. We have survived so much historically in this country. And now we're at this crisis period. And so we need all hands on deck. And so we're going to have to be communicating with each other at all levels like never before in order that our community can survive the storm, Brother Nelson, because we're in a storm right now. We're all, America's on the Titanic and everybody's on a different level.
7: So true. Hold on, they're 26 after the top of the hour. With these young people, though, you said something interesting. Because they think it's fun. They think it's, you know, they don't really think it's, they think it's harmless to what they're doing. And you're right. They're influenced by their friends who are doing, who they say, you know, see doing it. And they think they're just having fun, even though they trash these establishments. And then they run out and go back home and laugh. And then, you know, and they plan the next one. They probably plan on the internet what they're going to do. But there's got to be something that we could, because if they start this young, if we can stop him at this point, Pastor Williams, something has to be done because we don't want them to find out, you know, from the other folks if something happens, you know, with our young people because they're coming for them. So I know you talk about violence, but I'm wondering how do you connect with them? How do you reach them? How do you get the influencers, if you will, then the young people who say, hey man, let's do this. This is, we ain't got nothing to do. We don't have any jobs. You know, they closed down some of the basketball gyms. So let's have some fun, you know, and they just do it. So how do you reach the influencers? Say, hey, let's do something else. How do you do that?
8: Well, the bottom line is that, you know, I guess it's many ways. First of all, you need to find out what they like. It's always important to go to them and talk to them what they like. And I was listening to some young people, and they were listening. They were 10, 11 years old, but they were listening to some old school music. I said, you understand that song? Yeah, yeah, yeah. And then they were into it. For me, that was a healthy thing to see because they were connecting to a generation that I grew up in. And because of that song, we were able to connect. We were able to talk. And there was a deeper level of understanding. If you're serious about making change, then you need to understand the situation, go in there, engage the people, engage the young people, and find out what they want. They will help you create the model that can help them and help the community as a whole. You know, I mean, that's the problem, that we know you make decisions for other people, and they weren't at the table. You had to bring them to the table. You know, they do have, they may not have the same life experience that we have. I've lived as long as we've lived, but they have some experience. They understand the world that they're in. So it's important for us to understand the world they're in order that we can help them. And they too will help us also. So no, you can't, you don't give up on your people. No, you don't like the behavior, and some of the behavior in our community, Brother Nelson, is ratchet. It's ratchet. You know, to see these teams take over, like in Hyde Park in Chicago, how they ran and they destroyed people's cars. Well, people don't have to pay deductibles because somebody did some damage to them. So, you know, this dysfunction, particularly that goes on in our community, has always been by design. Every time we move forward in this country, they find a way to eradicate it, stagnate it, or destroy it. So now that we understand what the game, what they do, is that we don't react. And so, you know, we in the black community intelligently need to circle the wagon and take care of our own and do for self. I mean, that's what Malcolm's life was all about in terms of us doing for self, despite what's going on in this country. And so we've got to solve our own problems. You cannot trust the federal government. We cannot trust the government anymore. I've never trusted them that much anyway, but you definitely can't trust them now. So it's up to us to solve the problem, particularly in the black community. And we can do it. We've done it before.
7: All right. Hold up, Thor. They're 30 minutes at the top there. Mark in Baltimore wants to join the discussion. He's online to Grand Rising. Mark, you're on with Pastor Williams.
0: Good morning, gentlemen. By the way, first I want to wish you and your listeners, everyone have a meaningful Memorial Day holiday observance this coming Monday. Thank you. Good morning. I wanted to know what the faith-based institutions are doing in Chicago to help to get the young people involved more fully. Now, there's a in Baltimore during the summer, so some of the congregations have what they call vacation Bible week in their churches. In other words, they take a week during the summer break when young folks are off from school to engage them in Bible activities and so forth. So do you know of any faith-based institutions are engaging their young people in a meaningful manner? Let's say a week or a couple of weeks or a longer period of time so that it be something creative they would be doing and doing something spiritual. What do you know about that? Thank you.
7: Pastor Williams?
8: Oh, look, there's a lot of churches in the Chicagoland area and in America that are doing wonderful things with young people. But what I'm noticing now, particularly, one thing that people are needing more than ever before, now we get into the politics of food, because a lot of people that were, and you're going to find more white folks surfing than black folks, with these cutting off these SNAP benefits. And so what I'm finding in particular around our church in our area, a disenfranchised area, but yet it is targeted for gentrification. My area that I pastor in is targeted for gentrification. But in the current situation, it looks to be dysfunctional. And people need food. And so one of the greatest things that we're doing is making sure that people eat, man, particularly children. They need food. They need food. And so, you know, people are doing a lot of wonderful things. And, you know, they're doing the best they can. So, you know, I don't see everything that's going on, but I know there's a lot of wonderful people that are out here serving others with no fanfare. And it's about service, man.
7: All right, got you. 27 away from the top.
0: And I wish you all shalom. Okay, bye-bye.
7: All right, thanks, Mark. Happy Malcolm X Day, Mark. 800-450-7876. Sister Fahima is checking in from D.C. Wants to speak to Pastor Williams. She's on line 3. Grand Rising, Sister Fahima, you're on with Pastor Williams.
9: Good morning, Mr. Nelson, and good morning to your guests. Last year, Mayor Brandon Johnson hired 30,000 young people in summer youth program. And he recently signed a few months ago a program to create employment year-round for young people. They have a similar program like we have, Cease Fire, Don't Smoke, the brothers here in Washington, D.C. There is Credible Messengers, which this administration cut the funding to. But the Mayor Brandon, and I'm in contact and talk with people in Chicago. Mayor Johnson signed an executive order recently for a program, which is a peacekeeping program with young people. And Chicago was named along with Baltimore. And I think it was Alabama last year. The same media last year that was talking about the decrease in crime in major cities across the country by using things like youth employment and what have you. Now they're talking about, oh, there's going to be a long, hot summer. From what I understand, and the University of Chicago study shows that this was effective, and there will be more young people that will be hired this summer. And in, even in Detroit, the mayor has put in place the extended hours of recreational programs, and statistics have shown if young people are given opportunities, they've given something to do, because an idle mind is the devil's workshop. And we all know from the model that the great Mayor Marion Barry, the summer youth employment program, has had a tremendous impact here in the District of Columbia. And again, Mayor Brandon Johnson just recently signed an executive order to extend that program for youth employment for year round. And it was successful last year, 30,000 youth, and I'm sure it'll be increased this year. And the crime, youth crime is down in Chicago. And that's all I have to say.
7: All right. Thank you, Sister Fahima. Pastor Williams, you want to respond?
8: Well, I'm telling you, Sister Fahima she's got her facts together. And what she's saying is absolutely correct. But the thing about it, these violent prevention programs that they have around the country and that they have in the city of Chicago, if you look at who's getting the most funding, it's white men. And then they hire the brothers from the community and they do what they do. But it's only a temporary band-aid. Until we address the issue of violence in America, you're going to have the type of society that we have. People need to understand, with all the chaos that we are going through, we're still a nation of laws. While you have others who are trying to take us backwards, we have people who are fighting to make sure that we don't go backwards and we go forward. So, you know, we had to operate intelligently in this ball of confusion that we're in right now. If the House held federal hearings on American civilian violence as a public health crisis, you would see a difference in this country. But there's so much money to be made around the issue of violence, and it's, you know, when I grew up in the 60s and 70s, you know, I made observation of the civil rights hustlers. I saw the poverty pimps. It's the same thing you have with this violence piece.
7: Right. And hold that thought right there, Pastor Williams. I'll let you finish your thought on the other side. We got to step aside and get caught up with the latest in news, traffic, and weather in our different cities. It's 23 minutes away from the top. They are family. It's Malcolm X Day. What are your thoughts? You want to join this conversation with Brother Anthony Williams, the pastor out of Chicago, discussing youth violence? Reach out to us at 800-450-7876, and we'll take your phone calls after the news is next.
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7: And Grand Rising family, happy Malcolm X Day. 17 minutes away from the top of the hour. We'll discuss Malcolm later with A. Peter Bailey, one of the last persons to actually have a conversation with Malcolm. He was at the Audubon Ballroom the night of the assassination. Also, we're going to speak with Malcolm's nephew, Rodnell Collins, who's going to join us before we make that trip up to Malcolm's funeral site with Professor James Small. Before we do all of that, though, we're going to spotlight the movie, PBS movie that's coming on today about W.E. Du Bois, Rebel with a Cause. Dr. Creda Brown is going to join us. She's one of the featured scholars in that flick, so she's going to be here. Also, what else is happening? New York media analysts Wayne Gilman and Reggie Thomas will be along later this morning. We're actually after Pastor Williams are going to be here, and we're going to talk about what's going on in the news. And also, later this weekend, hear from Pan-Africanist Dr. David Horn, also metaphysician and master herbalist. Dr. B will be here. So if you are in Baltimore, keep that radio locked in tight on 1010 WOLB. If you're in the DMV, we're on 1450 WOL. All right, Pastor Williams, I'll let you finish your thought. Then Cliff in Connecticut has a question for you.
8: Hey, Brother Nelson, I told a group of seventh graders last week, I said, do you want to pick cotton? They looked at me. I said, do you all understand what's happening in this country? And we talked about the shredding of the Civil Rights Bill. And they looked at, no. I said, look here, I'm not picking no cotton. What about you? So when you talk about reaching young people, that conversation stimulated them to think, because they could. I say, can you visualize yourself in a cotton field picking cotton? Because that's where they're trying to take us back to. I wanted them to know that. And they looked at me. I said, you got to do something about it. You got to do something about it. You got to talk to each other. Peer influence is so important, because these young people do impact each other, you know, their peers. And so, you know, we've got to just continue to educate, you know, we got to continue to put seeds out there. Some seeds will fall on good ground and bad ground, but we cannot give up on our people. We cannot give up on our young people. And yes, there will be some casualties in war, but we cannot give up.
7: Yeah, let me jump in and ask you this, though, because they're creating all these prisons and these centers to house our young people. You know, they've already figured out that so many of our young people are not going to do right. And they figure most of them are going to be our people, because there won't be any jobs, there won't be any schools, there won't be anything else to do. And they're trying to get us to go back to Africa, but they're trying to figure out what to do with the rest who want to stay here and probably cause problems for them. So that's why they're building all these institutions. Have you tried that task in the warning these young people, Pastor Williams?
8: Oh, every day, because I work with young people. But brother, I'm pragmatic about life. I'm realistic about life, but I'm also optimistic. And we can't save the world. Christ didn't do that, but we continue to do the best we can. And you know, our key institutions that are still left in our community, we've got to all step up to the plate now. You know, we got to look within, we got to reach within our bellies, and we got to reach for the fire within our bellies. And we've got to not continue to conform to this nonsense, but transform it. And we can. It's the will to do it. It's the fire to do it. You know, the ancestors are screaming from the graves. The ancestors are screaming. We cannot allow our people to fall to the waste. And unfortunately, once again, we had to save America. Black folks always have. We're caught in the middle of white folks' madness. The right and the left, we're in the middle of it. But history shows we've been in this situation before. That's how we're going to respond. And we've got to respond in a strategic, tactful, intelligent manner in order to survive. Our people had to survive. We had to survive because we're all under the gun right now. And that's the reality. And this ain't no game they're playing out here. They're coming at us right now. So we got to be wise.
7: That's for real. 12 away from the top. As I mentioned, Cliff's calling us from Connecticut. He wants speaker duties on line 4. Grand Rising, Brother Cliff. Happy Malcolm Day. You're on with Pastor Anthony Williams.
17: Grand Rising, Brother Carl and Pastor, thank you so much for taking my call. And Pastor, I think you're on point, but let me first start off by asking this question, particularly as it relates to Chicago. Were there any money spent on illegal immigration or these illegal immigrants as a sanctuary city in Chicago?
8: Yes.
17: Okay.
8: Chicago sanctuary city, and that was done under Mayor Richard M. Daley.
17: Right, right.
8: Not under Brandon Johnson. It was done under Daley when Chicago became the sanctuary city.
17: So the reason why I brought that up, because if there was money that was spent on illegal immigrants, would that have helped if that particular money was spent on revitalizing the black community? So, for example,
8: yes,
17: if we needed schools to get our young kids into the trade program, to get the funding or resources in the black community, would that money have been better used to help our community opposed
8: yes.
17: to these illegal immigrants? So
8: yes.
17: here we have black politicians, and we got, or you want to say Democrats, that have taken resources that can help us as black people being diverted to other ethnic groups, other people. So that's a start there. Now, let me go a little further in terms.
7: Well, before you go any further, he did say it was Richard Daley, the younger Daley, who did it. And he's white, as far as we know. He's Irish. So please don't paint all black politicians with immigration.
17: No, but
7: he was a Democrat. But don't say black Democrats. Come on. Be fair.
17: No, but here's my point, though, Brother Carl. When you have black politicians that follow that norm and to keep that agenda, that's detrimental to black people, even though black people are loyal to the Democratic Party. You follow what I'm saying? So what I'm telling you is that black leadership must challenge white Democrats and do what's best for black people. Does that make a little bit of sense, Brother Carl?
7: Yeah, as long as you're not saying that it started with us, because this is what the pastor was saying. Richie Daley, the younger Daley.
17: If we perpetuate.
7: But go ahead, because we're going to debate this over and over. We get your point, but go ahead.
17: Because
7: I want to get him to respond. Your question for him to respond.
17: So the question is, and in addition to that, what I'm saying is that even with our rap music, right, our rap music is influencing our kids. Now, they got a new rapper that just put out an album, Drake, and he's talking about demeaning and degrading other blacks. Imagine if we had our rappers and our entertainers talk about in their music, in every possible chance, what we're going through as a people, losing our right to vote, losing these things that are pertinent to our community, going backwards, digressing. If that was brought to the attention in addition to our religion, and speaking of black Jesus and our original ancestors and our religion, these things help to improve our image and self-esteem as a people. Does that make a little bit of sense?
7: All right, let's get him to respond. Thanks, Cliff. Pastor Williams?
8: Look, all hands on deck. Right now, talking's over with. Everybody has the ability in their own creative way to make a difference. And we don't have to rely on the system. When you talk about black elected officials, let's face it all, half of us don't give them a dime when they're running. We don't vet them. We don't identify. We want this person to run. We'll give to a church, but we won't give to somebody that's running for office. So half of them receive their funding from corporations, from businesses, et cetera, et cetera. So why should I be concerned about Ms. Jones and the kids running wild in our neighborhood? She didn't give me nothing. See, that mentality is out there, too, but that's not going to work anymore either.
7: So, well, let me jump in and ask you this, though, Pastor, because you're absolutely right. We don't support our politicians, and we expect a lot from them in exchange, and other people support them. So they have to, pay to the piper. Why don't we support our politicians if we want them to really represent us?
8: Because, once again, it's the issue of education, and it's the issue of common sense. It's about common sense right now. And it's going to take common sense to get out of this mess, man. Look, any elected official that's my state representative, the elected officials of my area that represent me, if I don't do nothing but send them $20, man, that's $20 that I could have used for some gas. $50, $100. I ain't going to go no more than $100. But my whole thing is this, is that we don't give. We got to give them something so they can do for us. And then when they get seniority, we don't understand the importance of that seniority and how we can use that seniority as voters. We need to have a clear understanding of the power of our citizenship. And that's a failure in the black community and a failure in America. Otherwise, if we understood citizenship, truly understood citizenship, Trump would not be sitting in the Oval Office right now. We've got to understand citizenship, and black folks have always been the best citizens America has ever produced. So, we've got to get our hearts right. We've got to get our minds right. We've got to understand that our survival is at stake, and they're not playing with us. And we've got to continue to love our children, talk to them, and correct them, too. It's not difficult to approach them. When I see a young brother with his pants, and I say, hey, man, you know what, bro? I get started the conversation. Hey, bro, your cologne, man, pull your pants up. They feel you. They got to feel you. And the thing is, we got to feel each other right now, because this is a time for us to be dangerously unselfish, Carl. I want to be dangerously unselfish right now because I know what's at stake. I've been blessed to live to be a senior citizen. I want to see the young people live to be senior citizens. So we've got to be smart. We got to be strategic, tactful, and we got to take care of business. And people are out there, many people out there doing the job. And my hope and my prayer is that there's so many good people that are working for us and not against us. So, but we've got to continue to stay focused, and we cannot cave in. We've got to be problem solvers.
7: And it's kind of personal for you as well, Pastor. I want you to share that with the audience when we get back. Well, we've got to step aside, get caught up with the latest traffic and weather in our different cities. Family, you want to get in on this conversation? Our guest, Pastor Anthony Williams, an activist pastor out of Chicago. And he's always talking about violence. He says violence is a health crisis. It must be declared a health crisis. What are we going to do about it? This morning, we're discussing the violence with our young people. What are your thoughts? It's Malcolm X's birthday, by the way, and we're talking about violence with Brother Malcolm. What are your thoughts, though? Reach out to us at 800-450-7876, and we'll take your phone calls after we check the traffic and weather. That's next.

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0: and Grand Rising family. Happy Malcolm X Day, and thanks for starting your Tuesday with us. Our guest is Pastor Anthony Williams out of Chicago. He says that violence is, we've heard him before, he says violence is a mental health crisis, and that's where we are today, and we need to address it. But we're looking at the crisis now with our young people. As we implied, and Sister Fahima implied, or just said it straight up, that, you know, it was going to be what was called the long, hot summer. Those of you who have got some silver in your hair, you understand what that means. Because all the programs many of the programs for our young people to keep them occupied during the summer months have vanished, disappeared. And they've already got these institutions built already to put them up, lock them up. And we hear reports of them wilding out in Chicago. They did in D.C. the other night at a Chipotle restaurant and trying to figure out how to put a stop to it. But what are your thoughts? 800-450-7876. Momentarily, we're going to speak with New York media analysts Reggie Thomas and Wayne Gilman. But first, let's wrap up with Pastor Williams. Pastor Williams, Brother Aleem Muhammad wants to speak. He's calling from Richmond in Virginia. Grand Rising, and Assalamu alaikum, Brother Aleem. You're on with Pastor Williams.
1: Grand Rising, wa alaikum salam. As I reflect back, Pastor Williams, on Malcolm's life in the 50s and the early 60s, he was talking to 20 million or so black people, encouraging them to put down the knife and the 38 pistols that we would shoot each other with. And until we get back to that philosophy that Malcolm was about in those days of telling our people that we have to not only love each other, but do for self and know that we had an open enemy. And, you know, he was teaching that the open enemy was the white man and the government of America. I don't think he would be around telling us to go look for some help from the Democratic Party or the Republican Party. That wasn't Malcolm in that time. And I think right today, if we followed his guidance from that time, when he was saying, put down the knife, put down the gun, unify and do something for yourself. If we put that in practice and know that the white man is the devil and don't expect nothing but evil from him, he made that crystal clear. He was a universal man identifying with other black nations around the world, so he told young black people, come out of the military. And I'm just going to let you respond to that he was about cleaning up our communities.
0: And, all right, let's give him a chance to respond, Minister Aleem, Brother Aleem, calling us from Richmond. Pastor Williams, would Malcolm's message resonate with our young people today as it did back in the 60s?
2: It most certainly would, because Malcolm was Malcolm had a sound mind, man, and Providence was with Malcolm, and Malcolm helped to liberate black folks' psychic, man. I mean, he told it just the way it was, in the raw, and what he was saying was absolutely true. He made us open up our eyes. And because of Malcolm, you know, my eyes have never closed, so I'm clear. You know, tactics may be different, but one thing Malcolm understood, he understood what this violence was. Now, he didn't call it a disease, but he understood how the system has always used violence, particularly against black folks. We have been the most violated people ever on planet Earth, and history shows that. I mean, they would burn black folks, and they would come out, you know, and take photographs and take picture cards and sell organs, man. That's barbaric, man, and they're still barbaric. But we must be wise so we can survive, because this violence, this internal violence in our community, you know, when you and I grew up, Bud Nelson, you know, black folk wasn't killing each other like this. But now it's everywhere. But still, it's too much of it going on.
0: So wait, you're going further. So what happened? What was the turning point, though, Pastor? You know, when did we start all of this, this self-hate?
2: Because of the fact, the music, as they talked about, oh, look here, this ain't the impressions keep on pushing now. I like what Curtis Mayfield said. So goes the culture, so goes the music. Look at the culture that we live in. So goes the culture, so goes the music. And so when you're putting all these subliminal messages out here, you know, it has an impact. you know, when I was growing up and I heard keep on pushing, I understood what that meant. But, you know, I can't relate to this gibberish they putting out here, man. We've got to work on healing our people. We've got to heal. And guess what? There's going to be some casualties out here, and the strong going to survive. But I tell anybody, this ain't a game. They're coming. They're here. So we've got to do what Malcolm suggested to us. Do for self. Elijah Muhammad said the same thing. Others have said the same thing. So we've got to be smart. We've got to be wise. And we've got to protect our communities right now.
0: Right. And we've got to send that message to our young people, too, because they're waiting for them, too. They understand that.
2: Look here, their minds are fresh and they're open. They're not tainted like old folks. They don't have the certain responsibilities. And they're the creative force. That's our army. But if they're locking them up and drugging them up, then they're gone. You know, look, I meet children that I may outlive because of their psychological conditions and them not understanding that if they don't change their behavior, that there's something far great or something worse waiting for them. They're not going to outlive us. So we must protect our community. We must protect our children. And we've got to rise to a new occasion. No excuses, Brother Nelson. No excuses for anything. I don't have enough. There's no excuse. Our ancestors didn't have nothing. They built towns. And then, you know, you look at where I'm living at. All in the southern suburbs outside of Chicago, all these towns have predominantly black mayors. But yet, when I look at the towns, you should be doing much better. We can do better. So I think the one thing that we can do is encourage people to live on, encourage people to work together, encourage people, help your neighbor, look out for your neighbor. And if you got a crazy neighbor, stay away from the neighbor then. But we've got to be very civil in terms of our approach of how we're going to survive in this country right now. This is a very serious game they got in front of.
0: We are. We're in an inflection point. You're absolutely right with that, Pastor Anthony Williams. But well, I just want to thank you. And thank you for the work that you do in Chicago. We didn't get to talk about it, but it's also personal for you. We'll get into that another time. But you've been sounding the drum for quite some time now about violence being a mental health crisis, and we need to address it in that way. So I just want to thank you. When we come back, though, because we're going to come back with you later this before the summer gets into full swing and find out what we can do for our young people, because if we can curb the violence there, maybe start with the music, as you implied, we can make a difference and probably save some lives this summer. But thank you again, Pastor Williams.
2: Thank you, and God bless you and your audience, and happy Malcolm's Day. Bless you.
0: All right, thank you. And Pastor Williams, before you go, if folks want to continue the conversation with you, is there an email address, phone number you want to leave? I think he hung up. 10 after the top there. Let's keep moving on. Let's go. We have a New York media analyst with us, Reggie Thomas and Wayne Gillen, a Grand Rising Fellas, and happy Malcolm X Day. Welcome to the program.
3: Same to you. Good morning.
0: Yeah, you heard the conversation a moment ago. You know, before we get into the politics, I just want to get you guys' vibe on what's going on with our young people. There's a big story out of Washington, D.C. a couple of days ago. Some young people trashed a Chipotle. They were just wilding out. And with the past that was on, they do that quite a bit in Chicago, around the Loop, downtown Chicago, and in the suburbs, they're doing it as well. And when you look, there are young people. And somebody mentioned Idle Hands of the Devil's Workshop or something to that effect. Our young people, you know, we're on the cusp of summer. Starting, and some people think it's going to be a long, hot summer. Both of you know what that means. What are your thoughts on this? Because we've had the discussion previously with other folks, and they're saying that the present government system is set up to just round up our young people. Let's start with Reggie. Reggie, your thoughts about this?
4: Well, you know, I was listening to the news a little while ago, and I understand that Jeanine Pirro had something to say about that. And this is the thing that we don't want to have happen. D.C., not being a state, the federal government wants to try to have a heavier hand on D.C. And if you live within the district, you don't want to be in a situation where the mayor's being overstepped and the police are being overstepped, where you got the federal government, especially this government, handling or mishandling our children. Young people going into these stores and wilding out and tearing up, you know, different places. It's not good. And we already know that. But the thing is that, you know, it's kind of like what I always would say to my kids. Either I handle you or the world is going to handle you. And that is what can happen in that environment.
0: Yeah. I'm weighing your thoughts, because we have people listening, probably adults who are parents or grandparents, and they have absolutely no control over the young people in their lives, their children, their offsprings. They have absolutely no control. What would you say to those folks?
3: You know, I have to, first of all, agree with Reggie. I mean, the thing is that something happened with our society. Was we were coming up in the 60s and 70s. I just witnessed that the baby boomers, for some reason, allowed the train to go off the tracks. And I understand, like, what the Reverend was saying earlier about the influence of music. Yes, that's part of our culture. It reflects culture. But and this is not to condemn the rappers. Not all of them are espousing violence and, you know, disrespect towards women and things of that nature. But somehow the element of discipline is lacking somewhere. And I think what's part of the problem is issues with social media. You know, the things that these kids today have access to is what has reduced the influence of what we had back when we started out in radio. Everybody would listen, you know, to, and not to get deviate from the subject, but it's all related in a way, because the thing is, if people are listening and hearing certain things, it affects their thinking process. And, you know, I come from a Caribbean background. And my parents were strict, you know. They would get the bamboo belt, I don't even want to get started with what they would do, you know. And what they did then, they did that out of love. They would have been locked up today if it had continued. But it's just one of those deals. I don't know why we allow this permissiveness that basically started in the 70s, you know, free love and all that stuff. And, you know, some parents felt it was that way. And one thing that, you know, I'm taken back, and I see the importance of having needs for people who are single parents, particularly women who have been, you know, out there trying to negotiate, you know, life. And they find themselves in a situation where they need government assistance to continue. But I often question, what are they doing to, what is the government doing or providing to provide remedial help so these people don't stay in the same track? And this is not just women alone. Men have to take a colossal responsibility in what's gone on, you know, with respect to that.
0: All right. Let me throw this to Reggie then, because Wayne is basically saying it's parental responsibility. Is it all parental responsibility? If so, why aren't other children? Why don't we see the Asians wilding out, or a lot of Hispanics wilding out? Why just us? So, Reggie, your thoughts?
4: Well, I don't know if it's just African Americans and not Hispanics. A lot of times when you see this, these images on the news, they're wearing hoods and masks. And every now and then you've got the ones that are just coming in huge numbers and tearing up places, whether it's in a mall or whether it's in a store. I saw the other day a group of thieves that were wearing scarves around their faces and masks, and they broke into a

0: and they tore out the front glass and then went in and just broke all the cases. Like I said earlier, you know, what I used to tell my kids is either I got to handle you or the world's going to handle you, and I'm going to handle you with love. The world's not going to handle you with love. And when you look and see what we've got going on today, and I don't even understand this, when you have a chief executive who has set up internment camps around the country, and they're trying to keep Congress people out, you know, this is where these kids are going to end up. You know, earlier on, we all thought that it was, you know, the worst of the worst, and the people who weren't citizens, who had, you know, broken into our country, that they were going to extract. Extracting our children. Some of those kids that went to El Salvador were our people's children. The folks that they want to send to the Congo and all of these other places that they have no business being in are going to end up being our children. And they better get themselves correct and get themselves right, because at that point, when this government lays hands on them, their parents are going to have no way out. There's going to be very little that they can do to be able to rescue them. So the thing is,
1: hold on, thought right there, Reggie. We got to step aside for a few moments. When we come back, though, let's talk some politics. We haven't spoken since the last time we spoke, though. We haven't had a chance to discuss the Supreme Court's redistricting. I want to get your thoughts on that. And thank you for pointing out they're building all these institutions for our people. 17 minutes after the top of our family. Thanks for waking up with us on this Malcolm X Day. Our guest, the media analyst for out of New York City, Reggie Thomas and Wayne Gilman. If you'd like to speak to them, reach out to us. Our telephone number is 800-450-7876, and we'll take your phone calls next.
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0: And Grand Rising family, and happy Malcolm X Day to you on this Tuesday morning with our guest and New York media analyst, Reggie Thomas and Wayne Gilman. Before we move on our children, we're speaking of ones who are acting out inappropriately, but there are thousands and thousands of our students who graduated at all levels recently or about to graduate when the graduation. So let's salute them. Let's look at the positive ones, not the ones who are acting inappropriately. But let's move on to some politics now, because we haven't spoken since the Supreme Court withdrew, decided to put their thumb on the scale of the redistricting issue. So, Reggie, I want to get your thoughts on that. What do you think? What went through your mind when you heard this?
1: Well, you know, this has been in the making for a very, very long time. I saw something recently where it talked about how when John Roberts was a younger man and he was clerking in the court, he had an opportunity to kind of be in the room when the early days of the Heritage Foundation kind of was weaving this web of what we see today, where they're trying to claw back the rights that that African Americans have gained through the years, and they're doing this by taking the districts and making it so that Black people don't have a voice. I saw earlier that a group is suing the state of Florida because in that particular situation, the Governor DeSantis is trying to wipe out the last bastions of Black districts, one of them being in Orange County, where former Congresswoman Val Demings' husband is the mayor. And as a matter of fact, I think that he was planning on running for governor. The situation is that seeing this in the southern states sounds like to me that people aren't paying attention to history. When Black people felt marginalized and beaten down in the South, they picked up their families, packed their furniture, in some cases left the furniture, and they went to places where they had a better opportunity. It would not be surprising to me if folks started thinking about another great migration. Let these states that want to mistreat people of color, let them have it and go to places where you can thrive. And the difference is that we live in a global economy now. We don't live in just an American environment. We live in a global economy. Business is done all over the world. You look at China. China, I'm not advocating that we move to China, but there are Americans that live in China. China is the country that manages to control the major portion of not only information, but also rare earth minerals so that our computers and our cars can run. Look to other opportunities. When they want to take our voting rights from us, go other places where you don't have to be subjected to that. It's not an easy thing to do, but to start looking in that direction.
0: All right, let's bring in Wayne and see what he says about that. Wayne, Reggie says we're another great migration from the South to the North. It should be an option because of what the Supreme Court did. What say you?
2: I happen to have read the articles reflecting that trend of thought, but I think we're, as Reggie pointed out, we're in a different day now, and we are in a global economy, whether you agreed with what Bill Clinton did years ago to, have agreements like NAFTA and others to basically spread the wealth globally. It has not been a successful template because there are a lot who feel that, you know, the United States should be a more protectionist government in terms of controlling the goods and sources that are made here in this country. But, we are basically just selling paper these days. We're not, other than cars, and even that cannot be accounted for fully, that we're making anything, you know? And I agree with Reggie again. China has its foot on the pedal. If you go to the Caribbean, all those countries are basically controlled. Their economies are run largely by not the Chinese government, but Chinese investors, you know? And the other day when Trump was in China, to me, I consider what he was saying an embarrassment. You know, I mean, he's been the embarrassment all along, but it's just that you don't want to weaken our image any further than it has been. And I think clearly, not to, you know, get off topic, yes, there should be a change, but I don't know where it's safe now. You know, I have friends who want me to travel south or move there. And, you know, I have issues of what goes on here in this part of the world here in New York. But I also go to other places where I have concerns about the nature of the politics there. You know, I'm a little older now. I would like to have a little bit of a slower life. I don't like shoveling snow anymore. And it's just one of those things. And pointing out something that I wanted to say with respect to what these young people are doing, I don't think it's a African-American phenomenon. Carl, you need to come back to New York and spend a minute in some of these areas, because all nationalities are involved in this. But I think what goes on, they see people of color first, a lot of it reflected in social media, and basically that's the lightning rod that starts a lot of what goes on, and it needs to be regulated. I'm not a fan of Jeanine Pirro, but I think she may have a point about disciplining the parents. Somebody's got to bring back control.
0: All right. Hold up right there, Wayne. 28 minutes after the top there. Charles in Baltimore wants to check in with us. He's on line one. Grand Rising Charles, you're on with Reggie and Wayne.
3: Yes. How you doing, Reggie and Wayne?
2: Morning.
1: Hey. Yeah, Grand Rising, brother.
3: Let me ask you, are we spectators or are we participants? Because it seems like we're being spectators when we should be participants. It seems like we haven't put anything on the table. We have no goals, no aspirations. We just keep kicking around their game, how they play it, when they play it, why they play it. But we're still spectators, not participants. And we keep saying, wait a minute, this is our game that they took from us. So why is it all my life we've been spectators, and when do we actually create some solutions and actually become participants? Because it's not about the people in the past or the people in the future. It's about the people speaking and listening right now, doing nothing but flapping their gums.
0: All right. Well, thanks, Charles.
2: Can I just quickly respond to that, Carl?
0: Yeah, sure.
2: I understand what he means by spectators, but I feel that a lot of us have been participants. I see this past weekend in Selma, in Montgomery, Alabama, where they had demonstrations. You know, that's not something that's just relegated to that part of the country. You know, the people all over who are just fighting back and wanting to see a change, you know? And it's not just people of color alone. Everybody's been affected by the chaos, you know? So
0: Wayne, let me jump in and ask you this. You're right. There was a huge rally, a march, protest, or whatever you call it, this weekend. But then what? It's spending energy. Then what? We march, we rally, and then what? We go home and nothing's changed.
2: Well, I mean,
0: we go get some exercise.
2: I think that's the
0: question that Charles is saying.
2: No, I understand that. Well, I just hope that they turn up on, voting day back in November. I mean, when November comes around. I think that's the issue. And I also think that eyeballs of the media should be on these folks, white, black, or indifferent, out there protesting on a regular basis. Because I think that basically is the pulse of what most Americans will see. If they see, you know, many of us, you know, I hate to use the old phrase that monkey see, monkey do. It certainly does not apply in this situation. But in many instances, you know, it basically reflects what people are thinking and what they're doing. I don't see many of us when they have, at least in the part of the country I'm in, where they have these demonstrations, the anti-King demonstrations in parts of New York State, for instance. I see mostly people who are white. And if I've driven through neighborhoods, you can see them holding up traffic and things like that. And I don't know if it's a good thing for us to come out, you know, but I certainly agree with some of the things that they're demonstrating against. And, you know, so I don't know. I just don't think we're idly standing by. But because of the structure of the government currently, you have like one party in control and you have a feckless bunch of Republicans who have no backbone or spine to see what's going on, and they don't give a damn. They'll just go down with the Titanic, you know, regardless of what happens.
0: All right, let me go to Reggie, 28 away from the top there. Reggie, Wayne was saying, and Charles mentioned too, we rally and we protest and we march. That seems so 60-ish. Should we have a different technique, a different tactic now to respond to what the pressures that are upon us as a people? If so, can you name any?
1: It's about education. We absolutely have to keep our heads on swivel and be attentive to what is going on around us. You know, I've talked to numerous people in our culture, and I ask questions about, you know, what they think and understand about what's going on in current events and how, you know, the courts are affecting us. How the White House and all of our Congress, everything. What is your thoughts on that? What are your thoughts on that? And you get these responses. Well, I don't really pay attention to news. It gets on my nerves. And you hear some of the guys talk about how they like sports. You know, if you turn on the 6:30 news, 7 o'clock news in the evening, you turn to some of the other channels and you see some of the sitcoms. No, everybody's not going to be connected to the news. But for us as people of color, as black people, you better pay attention, because it's all about making sure that you're educated about what's going on and your children are educated about what's going on. And when they started things like banning books and making sure that the curriculum changes in education in the communities where our children are being educated, that means that they want to put blinders on them. You ride through the country sometime, they have horses who they put blinders on them so that they can't do very much. And that's what they're doing to our children. And if these people are allowed to commit the same types of atrocities that have happened in the past, our kids are not going to know about it because they weren't schooled and educated on it. The churches have to have a role in it. Our parents and our loved ones have to have a role in this. So in answer to him, I said, whether we're spectators or participants, it's a little bit of both, but we're going to have to be a little bit more proactive. A lot more proactive if we're going to be able to, you know, to weather the storm. And by weathering the storm will mean that we'll have a much more expansive approach to our success. It's one of the things I thought about when I lived in Russia. There were a lot of people from Africa there. They weren't able to get some of the things that they needed to get in terms of education and business opportunities. And there are a lot of Africans in Russia that are running businesses. I say that to say that we can always strive to go other places. I'm not saying to hate America or not to be able to do what you need to have here. All I'm saying, expand your horizons. When you see that you're living in an environment where people are trying to hold you back, they don't want you to have a voice, you go around them. You go around them. It means packing up and selling your house and going somewhere else and opening up doors, but you got to have an education first. And it doesn't necessarily mean college. If you know how to build cars or you're a great mechanic and you know how to, you know, make – I have a buddy that can make a car go so fast it's not even funny. And he never went to college and had a tough time in school, you know, growing up, but is a phenomenal businessman and a phenomenal artisan when it comes to automotive. And you see this in a lot of areas. Utilize those skills so that you can take yourself to the next level. Don't let these people take your voice away and you just sit there idle, figuring that you got to twiddle your thumbs.
0: All right. Hold that thought right there, Reggie and Wayne. We got to take a short break here. We got to check the traffic and weather and the news in our different cities. When we come back, though, a Twitter wanting to get you guys to respond to reparations that Donald Trump has given the January 6th rioters. Want to get your thoughts about that. That's our taxpayers' money. And also, Gene and Pikesville wants to speak with you as well. Family, you too can join our conversation to our guest, our New York media analyst, Reggie Thomas and Wayne Gilman. You know how to reach us, 800-450-7876, and we'll take your phone calls after we check the news. That's next.
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5: 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That job and the home loan benefits I got from the Army National Guard helped me buy my first house. 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
19: 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Just sit back and listen.
20: Okay, my question's centered around the GNP and the GDP. So Trump just got back with meeting with President Ping. In 2019, my ex and several of her friends went to China. They were looking to invest in textiles. And as we know, China, India, and of course the United States were economies were entrenched in cotton. But China was, you know, boycotted. How is our economy? Is it? Do you think that it's going to be enhanced because of Trump's a trip? And did we get more than they got out of it? Well, you know, in other words, I want to get some feedback because my phone has been ringing off the hook since he went on his trip, and whether or not whether our GNP, gross national product, besides the weapons that we sell, Eisenhower, the military industrial complex, how is our economy? Is it benefiting or is it not benefiting?
0: All right, that's a good question. Thanks, Gene. Ellis, anybody want to take a stab at that?
2: Reggie, or I could go.
20: Here's my take on that. You know, we're in a kerfuffle right now. Actually, a war with Iran.
2: Right.
20: And what seems to be happening, and this is kind of like I'm going to take this road to that answer. What seems to be happening is that the global environment is now starting to look at China and the President Xi Jinping as the adult in the room. There was a time when the United States was the top kingpin, but when we decided we're going to start to go in and create these problems in these other countries like Iran and Venezuela, right now stuff that's going on in Cuba, and the two biggest economies in the world are the United States and China. Now people are starting to look at China as the go-to partner. They're being looked at as a much more reliable partner. You can get products, and I'm assuming that one of the reasons why your loved one went to China was because it was opportunities for her to get some of these products made much more expeditiously and cheaper than they could in other parts of the world, including the United States. There's a lot of people here in the United States that get products done, made and produced in China, and then they bring them back here either finished or to be finished. Apple has a lot of business that goes to China. Now what happened when the chief executive went to China? He brought other chief executives from various companies, Microsoft, and some of the other companies when you see the news and they got people standing behind them to kind of support the trip and try to get, I think they had Boeing, the president of Boeing there to try to get more orders out of China. How is going to affect gross national product? I really can't say. I'm not an economist, but it's always good business today. for companies and national governments, international governments, to look to China. When I was a kid growing up in New York City, I had a teacher. I went to PS 189. Teacher said, China is a sleeping giant. This was back in the 1960s. China is a sleeping giant. We're starting to see that today. It was evident before, but it's really, really evident now. Now that we've lost some of our footing as a result of some of the crazy things that are happening with our country and the way we're
0: doing. Let me jump in here for a second, Reggie, because I want to pose this question to Wayne. And Gina, thank you for that question about the gross domestic product, the sum total of all the goods and services produced in this country. How can we rely on what the government is telling us? Donald Trump, we saw what he did with the labor report. He didn't like those numbers, so he fired the person, and he was always giving us these numbers that Donald Trump likes. So having said that, when we hear numbers about the GDP, about inflation, about unemployment, how can we really trust these numbers are correct? How do we know that the economy is doing as well as he says it's doing?
2: Well, I think, quite frankly, I agree with Reggie to a certain extent in terms of keeping abreast of what's going on, with regard to respective businesses. Donald Trump is a master of show and tell. He brought all those business leaders to China, including, manufacturer of the Tesla.
0: Elon Musk.
2: I didn't even think that those two were back together again, but they have been. And, he creates this image that I'm doing things for the economy. And largely, the image is about what he's doing for himself. This man has violated all sorts of emolument laws in this country that have never been, no one seems to check him on that. Everything seems to be okay when it comes to how he's enriched his life, his family, with certain deals he's cut. He sold a bunch of planes from Boeing to China, but Boeing is going through its own financial problems. I even question the integrity of some of the planes that they're putting together because they're no longer the gold standard for air flying in this country. He said he's helping out the farmers with the soy issue, and we're yet to see what comes out of that. But he talks a good game, he's unless you do an analysis of everything that he talks about, then you'll find the truth, and that's it. And if anything that I give him credit for is the way he comes out and sows all sorts of information that he wants to project as showing that America's back on track. I mean, the man, President Xi, all but insulted him during the course of their visit by indirectly suggesting that we are now the world power. And he stood there, and this is with respect to the issues with Taiwan, Trump acted like as if that was just something that was like water repellent from his brain. With Trump, again, as I said, it's show and tell, a lot of imaging. But when you cut into it and you realize that all you're getting is a fabrication of what he thinks, it's just ridiculous. And I don't want to think that it's over for this country. I still think there's a lot that we're gaining by, but if you're cutting all sorts of programs and opportunities for young people to basically, the next generation is here now, and they have to support us with what we did, and this guy's just tearing everything apart. you know.
0: Hold that thought right there, Wayne, because that's interesting. Because you think you're optimistic that this is, you know, this is going to pass over. Some people think this is what we're seeing. We're on the cusp of the United States going down, just like Britain went down, and we've seen a change in regime. I think Reggie implied it that China's now the top dog. Reggie, is Wayne correct? Do you think Wayne thinks we can survive and rebuild and get back on top, but you say China's the top dog now. Your thoughts, Reggie?
20: Unfortunately, I feel I probably have a probably shaded level of optimism. I think about the slavery days. I think about Reconstruction. I think about the period after Reconstruction, the Great Migration, when folks left the South where they felt they were being marginalized. I think about the civil rights movement. People were killed trying to vote. It was one of the things that you have to remember is that what we're going through right now in terms of education being blocked. A lot of these things, and I can tell you this, you know, being a product of New York City public schools, a lot of things that took place in American history that affected people of color, affected African Americans, we were not taught that, at least in New York. And I'm sure that there are a lot of states that have that where people can say the same thing. I believe that this is we're going through one of these other times. Now, it could be more sustained if we don't do something about it. We cannot put our heads in the sand. If you are an African American, you're a person of color, you're a Hispanic, you cannot put your head in the sand and think that someone else is going to take care of it for you. We have to react now. We have a corrupt Supreme Court. And there's no question about it. You can't sugarcoat it. We've got problems in our federal government. And one of the biggest problems is that the CEOs of these countries are trying to they're bending the knee and they're making good and capitulating to what is going on at the top. When you see 300,000 and 400,000 black women lose their jobs, and I'm not talking about Burger King jobs. I'm talking about people from all levels of corporate America, from the top to middle management, that have lost their jobs. A lot of these people, a lot of these women were the breadwinners in their households.
2: Right.
20: But one of the things that we must always keep in mind as African Americans is white folks, they gonna get what they need, except the ones that are not educated. You know, I look at these farmers who are complaining about how they didn't, this is not what we voted for. Yes, you did. If you are a farmer and you voted for this administration, you're getting exactly what you are supposed to have because you knew what you were looking at when you pulled that lever. The thing about us as African Americans is that we're going to have to pivot.
0: And hold that thought right there, Reggie, that we got to pivot right now and check the traffic and weather in our different cities. Family, you two can get in this conversation with our guests, the New York media analysts, Reggie Thomas and Wayne Gilman. Reach out to us at 800-450-7876. We'll take your phone calls after we check the traffic and weather. That's next.

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0: and Grand Rising family. Happy Malcolm X Day to you. And momentarily, we're going to speak with Dr. Carita Brown, which is going to shed some light on tonight's PBS documentary about W.E.B. Du Bois. But right now, we're with the New York media analysts, Reggie Thomas and Wayne Gilman. You'd like to speak to them, 800-450-7876. Tyrone has a question for you, fellas. He's calling from Baltimore. He's on line one. Grand Rising, Tyrone, a question for Reggie and Wayne.
1: Yeah, Grand Rising, calling, and before I go on, Governor Westmore is going to be at in Baltimore at New Shiloh Baptist Church, 2100 North Monroe Street, 2100 North Monroe Street, Governor Westmore. Now, he's not the best governor in the world. I get all that. He's not perfect, and we're never going to get a perfect governor. And right now, the right wing is trying to take him down. The Sun paper and Fox 45, they've given all these bad reviews about him. And the average black person not realize that he has to make up a lot of slack for the money we're not receiving from the federal government that we were getting under the white governor. We're not getting it anymore. So he's got to protect people's, you know, access to medical care and things of that nature, you know, and possibly going to deficits to do it because we're not getting the same funding that Governor Hogan had. A lot of black people don't get that. And they're going along with the okey-doke about how, you know, he's hurting the budget and all that kind of stupid stuff. So we got to be careful. He's not perfect. There's some things he's doing I don't want him doing, but at the same time, I think he's better than what they were running against, the evangelical they were running against him, the white evangelical that don't like black people, okay, with 10 children. But anyway, I'm sorry, go ahead, what you said, sir? I did want to add that you were saying that Donald Trump is going to help the soybean farmers. Donald Trump is like the nurse that makes you sick and then comes in to save the day. He created the soybean problem, all right, with China. By this in China, China said, okay, y'all eat your own soybeans. So he cost the soybean farmers billions of dollars. Donald Trump said he knew more than the generals. You see where that guy was, right? He said he knew more than all the generals, all right? He said he's going to stop these forever wars. He's a con man. He said he's going to stop inflation on day one. Look at where we're at. So people believe that just because you're rich and he was born with a platinum spoon in his mouth, that you're smart. He lost everything his daddy gave him. So he bankrupted 6 times, and now he's working in the United States as a bankrupt project. China has exceeded us in GDP twice as much, and sometimes 3 times as much in the past 30 years. And they pulled more. They pulled like 100 million people out of poverty. We don't have, you know. That's
0: right. And Tyrone, do us a favor because we're racing the clock here. Can you put in a question form for the fellas so they can respond?
1: Yes, I would like to ask them, you know. What is the best strategy against the anti-black, not just rhetoric, but the anti-black doings of Donald Trump? And it's totally anti-black. And that's why they elected him, not because he's brilliant, because he hates us. And they love him.
0: All right. Thanks, Tyrone. Let me just throw this on the top of that fire sure. That Tyrone just left, too. Trump is proposing admitting more white South African refugees. We didn't get enough, so he wants to increase the number of white South African refugees. Many of them are farmers, and they're sticking down the South, getting the land that was earmarked for our black farmers. But I'll let Reggie first, your response, and then Wayne.
2: Well, like I said before, it's all about education. First, you got to know what's happening to you. You got to know what's happening to you. You got to really clearly understand. And if there are people who are representing you, you got to know where they stand. You know, there's situations right now where you've got a former Republican politician who's trying to switch over to the Democratic Party and run as a Democrat. And the thing is that you got to kind of like dig deep and understand what does that mean? And how is that going to affect me? And is it going to affect me negatively? Is it going to affect me positively? But the thing is, the first thing, understanding what's going on. They'll be watching Sanford and Son when they're on the news talking about what they're going to do to try to keep mortgages from you or keep you out of college or to keep your kids from being able to read the classics and read books about the history in this country.
0: All right, Wayne, your response?
3: I have to echo Reggie's sentiments about everything. I mean, education is largely the lack of education, or at least a lack of understanding about current events, has led us to where we are now. It's sad enough that most Americans, regardless of what color they may be, don't read enough, you know? And then the government is well aware of that. And then you have, you know, where media is because of these companies and trying to stretch what they can do with the antitrust government laws. You have consolidation of operations where you only have like one thought process with regard to what you're hearing. So it depends on who you're listening to. I mean, you had a guy from Fox News, well, basically does more of a talk show than read the news, Jesse Waters. That was just like despicable about black people the other day with respect to gerrymandering. You know, they need to go out and reproduce more. And Jeanine Pirro echoed the same sentiment. You know, coming up with some, you know, a rationale that we need to be more involved in how did she put it, something with regard to, you know, spending time between the sheets as opposed to complaining about what's going on with the districts and the changes there. You know, this is not rocket ship science, but back 2-3 years ago when we were talking about the problems with Project 2025, you know, there was so much resistance in our community, and they were looking at Biden, you know, because of his age and things like that, you know, that he was not going to lead us to or continue to what little success he was getting us out of in the 4 years of the first Trump administration. People, you know, I don't know what it is, if it's selective amnesia, but I mean, the deal is, anybody with common sense and felt the pain of what he did should have known better than to pull the lever for him again. And when you talk to some of us, when I talk about some of people who look like you and I, Carl, and Reggie, in media, that are just espousing a completely different point of view. You know, I can't begin to tell you how many times I've done shows with other people and complained about Kamala Harris, because regardless of what brilliance and her background and what she's done, they didn't want a woman running the country, you know?
0: I'm going to cut it there. Yeah, that's sad that they came to that conclusion, but we were just flat out of time. We got one of our brilliant sisters. We got a brilliant sister on deck with us, Dr. Carita Brown. We're going to talk about tonight's movie. And fellas, you got to check the movie out. It's on PBS. It's a documentary. It's about W.E. Du Bois. But Reggie and Wayne, thank you again. We got some calls and we didn't get to, and people had questions too. We didn't get to. So, you know, all these folks, you got to call early, especially all the guests. You know, they wait till the last minute to call. That's something. Some talk show phenomenon. I got people still calling now, trying to get in to ask you guys questions, but we just flat out of time, so I apologize for that. But Reggie Thomas, thank you. Wayne Gilman, thank you again for your analysis this morning.
3: Thank you. All the best. Right, thank you.
0: All right, family, let's move on now to Dr. Carita Brown. Grand Rising Dr. Brown, welcome to the program.
4: Good morning. Thank you for having me.
0: And we have a ritual here, you know, if you're a first time guest, so we want you to give us a thumb sketch of your background so people know it's you, the real deal, you're authentic.
4: Okay, well, grand rising to everybody listening in. I am Dr. Carita Brown. I am a sociologist, but I call myself the people's professor because I do sociology for the street. I'm a professor at Emory University. I've been in the academy for over a decade, author of 6 books. I focus on blackity, black, whether it is black history and culture or the ways in which systemic racism works and shows up in our many institutions, whether it is how it affects black migration, black education. But I also write a lot of stories about how black people have maneuvered and navigated and thrived in spite of those systems. And I use my time these days reaching public audiences and making sure that we are ready for such a time as this, when we are under peril. The cavalry is not coming, but yet we have what we need to move forward and survive.
0: Right. And you're featured in this documentary about W.E.B. Du Bois, Rebel Without a Cause. Why is this documentary so important that all the members of our family should watch it tonight? Why?
4: Oh, this documentary is vitally important. W.E.B. Du Bois was the foremost intellectual of the 20th century, black, white, or anything in between, okay? The first African-American to earn a doctorate degree from Harvard University, lived 95 years, born during Reconstruction, lived to see the fall of Reconstruction, the ushering in of Jim Crow. He got to see World War One and Two, and lived up until the day before the March on Washington. And he fought for us through all of those shifts and ebbs and flows. W.E.B. Du Bois was not only a scholar and intellectual, he was an organizer, activist, you know, co-organized, co-founded the NAACP, co-founded the Pan-African Congress, was the intellectual wind behind so many black freedom movements in the U.S. and abroad. So it's important for us to know the stories of our leaders, those of us who have lived big lives. So it's not just that Du Bois lived a long life of 95 years. He lived a truly big life that had impact on all of us. Those stories are what are going to give us our fortitude for today. And every generation must know about W.E.B. Du Bois.
0: Gotcha. Dr. Brown, 30 minutes at the top here. Does the documentary go in with his, I guess, his issues with Marcus Garvey?
4: It does. It touches on, you know, the full thrust of Du Bois' life. And as many of you all know, Du Bois had a lot of allegiances with a lot of folks, but Du Bois did not shy away from beef. And his conflicts with Marcus Garvey and also his conflicts with Booker T. Washington are prominently featured in the documentary. Not going to spill too much of the tea, but it's important that we put those conflicts in context and really peel the, what the film does is help peel back what was at the root of these arguments and why they're still salient for today. So yes, it's absolutely covered.
0: Well, how about that? We're going to watch the movie, but you know, for many folks, when they hear about W.E. Du Bois, they think of the initial reactions, Marcus Garvey, especially the Garveyites, that they have a disdain for him for what he did with against Marcus Garvey. Help us out, Fudge. What was the root of the issue between these two men?
4: Well, you know, Marcus Garvey led a what I would characterize as the most successful Pan-Africanist international movement, black movement that we've ever had in history. There is no doubt about that. Du Bois, watching this unfold in real time during his lifetime, had critiques not about the aims that Marcus Garvey put out in terms of black folks, we need to come together with the Pan-Africanist sensibility. We need to establish our own autonomous parallel nation, right? So these were not things that flew in the face of Du Bois's sensibilities. However, it was how Marcus Garvey was proposing we go about this. And I'll give you one example. You know, creating this Wakanda in Africa, right? As though there were not millions of African peoples whose land that was, who had their own ethnic groups, tribes, forms of traditional forms of government. The idea that African Americans or Africans from the Americas would come to Africa and establish, you know, a nation in a place that already existed, he was more so asking how, Sway? Like, there were technical, what Du Bois saw as not only flaws, but insurmountable, inactionable steps that were just kind of glossed over in Garvey's program in Du Bois' view. So he just did not support. He felt like Garvey was an ideologue, somebody who could rally the masses. However, getting us to the promised land was something that Du Bois wasn't sold on, and he was not shy about his criticism of Marcus Garvey. He called him, you know, the Negro with the hat. You know, so he did definitely publicly show his opposition to Marcus Garvey.
0: All right, 16 after the top. We're coming to break. When we come back, though, tell us the irony, because he ends up being going to Ghana. Garvey never gets to set foot on Africa, but Du Bois, who's been critical of Garvey and his Back to Africa movement, goes to Africa and is still, who was buried in Africa, and they have the Du Bois Center there in Accra. So I want you to explain that. Is that explained, you know, dislike the man, but you still at the end, by the end, do they, well, my question is, do they make up, but do they come to a meeting point? Because as I mentioned, Du Bois is buried in Ghana. That's where he lived his final days. And he was supposed to, Marcus Garvey telling people to go back to Africa. I'll let you sort that out when we get back. 17 minutes at the top there. You want to join this conversation with our guest, Dr. Karita Brown, one of our brilliant scholars down at Emory University in Atlanta. She's part of this documentary tonight on W.E. Du Bois at 9 o'clock on PBS. It's called Rebel with a Cause. You want to join the conversation, reach out to us at 800-450-7876, and we'll take your phone calls next.

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0: And Grand Rising family, and a happy Malcolm X Day. 20 minutes after the top of the air, our guest, Dr. Carita Brown. She's one of our top scholars, teaches at Emory University in the Atlanta area. And she's part of this documentary. She's featured in this documentary on W.E.B. Du Bois, Rebel with a Cause. It's going to be shown on PBS tonight at 9. Before we left for the break, though, my question to you, Dr. Brown, was the fact that he had these issues with Marcus Garvey, and Garvey was preaching back to Africa. Garvey never gets to Africa, but Du Bois does. And that's where he's buried. And that's where his library is. It's been to the Du Bois Center. How does he square that? You know, being opposed to what Garvey was doing, and end up he does what Garvey wanted to do.
1: Here's what I think is important for us to trace. Why did Du Bois expatriate to Ghana? He didn't just move to Ghana and die there. He even renounced his U.S. citizenship. Okay, he leaves in 1961 at the age of 93 years old, convinced that the black man in America cannot win. This is a note that he writes to a friend on his way out. Again, I want to remind folks, Du Bois lived 95 years, and his thoughts evolved over those times. So that talented 10th Du Bois that you might have met or be familiar with, that's a young man of his 20s and early 30s. Du Bois, again, lived 95 years. His thought radically evolved over his life, as you would expect for any thinking person. And as Du Bois aged, he became more radical in his thinking. Now, one thing I want to point out to everybody listening, what happened to Du Bois later on in life? In 1950, he gets indicted by the federal government as a foreign agent to the Soviet Union. Basically, the federal government has accused him of being a foreign spy to Russia. This is the same year that Ethel and Julius Rosenberg got tried.

0: and found guilty and executed for similar crimes. So he goes from being one of the most lauded black intellectuals in the country to being a persona non grata. People did not want to associate with Du Bois. Now, he gets off of that case miraculously, but he is still sidelined, a pariah. This is during the McCarthy era. The rumor on the street is that he is now a communist, okay? And Du Bois never really recovers his reputation and his relationships from this. The government also withholds his passport. He cannot travel until 1957. The Supreme Court law changes that, says that the government can't hold your passport. And he and his wife, Shirley, they're out. They're traveling the world. Du Bois is not only active in his activism, telling the world to wake up to the vast militarism and things that he's seeing about the American empire that he's wanting to critique. Okay. He also understands that he is considered an enemy of the state. Kwame Nkrumah, Ghana's first president of an independent Ghana, invites Du Bois to come be basically the country scholar in residence, where Du Bois can finally pursue his Encyclopedia Africana, and he takes that invitation and runs with it. So the reasons that Du Bois sees Africa and Garvey doesn't are ironically quite similar. Garvey gets deported by the U.S. government, so it is the state apparatus that's kind of driving both of them out of the United States. But the reasons why and the terms upon which Du Bois left really was not a in contrast to Garveyism, the Du Bois that we get in 1961 is just not the same Du Bois that was in conflict with Garvey 40, 50 years.
1: Well, let me jump in and ask you this question, because we got some folks got questions for you. But was he, or did he play a role in Garvey being deported? Was he working with J. Edgar Hoover?
0: No, I have never, and I'm quite familiar with Du Bois's archive, his personal letters, and his declassified FBI file. I've written two books on W.E.B. Du Bois. I have never seen record of that. In fact, he was, on those lists, he was being watched by those same agencies. I would be quite surprised if I found out that he was at all, supporting the ops on that. So while he had beef with Garvey, Du Bois has no record of, for any of his folks that he had conflict with, working with the government to try to tear them down.
1: All right. Well, thanks for clearing that up with us. At 25 after the top of the hour. Norman's joining us. He's calling from Toronto, Canada. He's on line one. Grand Rising, Norman, you're on with Dr. Brown.
2: Grand Rising, Dr. Brown and Carl and Kevin. I wanted to ask Ms. Brown, when you met with Burkhard, Du Bois had Haitian roots. Could you talk about his links to Haiti and how he felt about, the Haitian Revolution, Dessalines, and Toussaint, and so on and so forth?
0: Yes. So Du Bois' genealogy is quite interesting. So there are records that through his father's lineage, he has some in Haiti and also the Bahamas, also some French roots. But Du Bois, obviously, as the first sovereign black nation and the first black nation to take their sovereignty, obviously heralded the efforts of Haiti, of Toussaint Louverture and Dessalines. I'm not quite familiar on any specific writings that he did on the Haitian Revolution. However, he invokes Haiti quite frequently throughout many of his texts, Souls of Black Folk being one of them. But that revolutionary spirit and the idea that black people have everything in them that they need to not only be free, so freedom is a permissionless process. He advocated for those very same revolutionary sensibilities, and Haiti was always a North Star that he would point to invoke that when he's talking about not waiting on the cavalry to come to solve issues that were related to Black people.
1: All right.
2: And his wife, Shirley Graham Du Bois, became very close to Malcolm. Was she a part of the group when he came to Accra? Was she part of the group with Maya Angelou that took Malcolm around, or am I getting her mixed up with someone else?
0: Yes, absolutely. So Shirley Graham Du Bois was W.E.B.'s second wife, and she was a bad sister. You want to talk about revolutionary. Du Bois's W.E.B. Du Bois's FBI file is somewhere around 700 pages, okay? Shirley's is over 1,000 pages, so hers exceeds his by 300 pages. So you can just imagine what Shirley was up to. So she absolutely was a part of the delegation that was responsible for receiving Malcolm X, and happy Malcolm X Day to everybody, to receiving Malcolm X on his first trip to Ghana. But she also maintained a mentorship relationship with Malcolm X and many other Black male leaders of state, Kwame Nkrumah being one of them, Julius Nyerere being another, on and on. That's a role that she played in many Pan-Africanist Black freedom struggles. She also, and I know this from a recent CIA file of Shirley's that I was reading, they were watching her constantly. When she left Nkrumah's Ghana, after the coup, she moved for a short stint to Cairo, Egypt, to live with her son, David. And the CIA was monitoring her there. She also received Malcolm X there in Egypt. So she continued that mentoring relationship with him, consulted with him as he reformulated his Pan-Africanism, and as he reformulated his, as his thought evolved for how he wanted to move after he left the Nation of Islam.
2: Wow. I have one last question. Could you talk, what are your thoughts on the biography that Dr. Gerald Horn wrote on Shirley Graham Du Bois?
0: Oh, a shout out to Dr. Gerald Horn. He is one of the most prolific Black historians that we have living today. And I am so very grateful to him. He's a generation ahead of me, so I'm very much consider myself a student of his work, especially somebody who studies the Black left as I do. So Gerald Horn published about 20 years ago a book titled Race Woman, The Many Lives of Shirley Graham Du Bois. It stands today still as the only biography on Shirley Graham Du Bois. So if Gerald Horn did not publish that work, we would know very little about this very, very important Black woman. So I'm just very grateful for what we did there. The book is thoroughly researched, as you would imagine. So it's, yes, the information that Dr. Horn provides in that book is fabulous, and I recommend anybody who's interested, please go pick up that book. But also, because he's such a meticulous scholar, I love the footnotes, because he leaves all sorts of, I'll call them like Easter eggs, throughout the book. So if you're interested in exploring parts of Shirley's life that aren't covered in the book, he leaves traces for where you can go find those sources and continue learning on your own. So I appreciate that book. I right now am working on a project on Shirley Graham Du Bois, and Gerald Horn's book is a foundation, is an inspiration for that. And I would say there are many, many people out there who, he ran so we can high speed rail our way into telling these important stories about Black leftists that don't get featured as much as, you know, your traditional civil rights African-American leaders.
1: Wow. Thank you for that endorsement. Thank you, Norman, because Dr. Horn is a frequent guest here, and we're all students in his class, so you're not alone, Dr. Brown.
0: Oh, good.
1: 28 minutes.
0: Yes.
1: Right. 28 minutes away from the top of our family. Happy Malcolm X. There, you just check it in. There's the voice. It's Dr. Carita Brown. She's one of our top scholars. She teaches at Emory University in Atlanta, and she's in this tonight's documentary. It's going to be on PBS at 9 o'clock. You got to watch it. It's W.E.D. Du Bois, Rebel with a Cause. 800-450-7876 to speak to Dr. Brown. Charles III is calling us from Washington, D.C. He's on line 3. Grand Rising, Charles, you're on Dr. Brown.
2: Hotep, Carl, and Hotep to the sister here. I just wanted to thank her for clarifying things on Dr. Du Bois. One of the things I've noticed that people who are very critical of Dr. Du Bois want to keep him locked in a certain period of time. And as a learned man, he was always growing and evolving from the Niagara movement. When I had an opportunity to read some of the writings in the Crisis magazine that I believe he started, and you could see that, okay, this integrationist period, he wasn't going to stay there too long. And then if she can talk about his period there in the Niagara movement, and even talk about how he came to recognize that we were a nation within a nation, and how his work towards there. And again, people have to understand this brother, his growth was unbelievable as he continued to, as Neely Fuller tell us, he kept learning and he kept growing. And so I'll listen to her response off the air. And thanks a lot. I look forward to the documentary.
0: Thank you for the question. So this is such an important period when we want to talk about evolution and even a watershed moment in Du Bois' life. So the Niagara movement formalizes around 1905, and it's founded amongst about between 20 and 30 African-American men, right? William Monroe Trotter being amongst them, many, black male leaders, intelligentsia, doctors, lawyers, entrepreneurs, ilk of black men who are creating this organization. It's one of the first for us, by us, and about us, formal civic organizations. And it's the stance of the Niagara movement is clear. You know, it's making these articulations about a nation within a nation, and also standing in stark opposition of some of the accommodationist policies that were promoted by Booker T. Washington at the time. These black men were offering an alternative path that rejected the idea that African Americans, as a strategy, needed to accommodate a white supremacist system that meant them nothing but harm. So the Niagara movement was taking a more of a black nationalist stance, and Du Bois was one of those founding members. So, you know, you can kind of see this evolution of Du Bois's thought, where he's not only joining an organization like this, but being a part of its founding. Now, the Niagara movement doesn't last very long. There are many, many reasons to that, from funding to the political landscape, and many exogenous factors. But that still whetted Du Bois' appetite in terms of his belief in institution building being critical to our ability to promote mass movements, to get black people of one mind and on one accord with an action plan, which is why, as the Niagara movement is fizzling out as an organization, Du Bois is invited to be a co-founder of the NAACP. Now, we know the NAACP was not only interracial.
1: And Dr. Brown, hold that thought right there. We've got to step aside for a few moments. I'll let you pick it up there with the founding of the NAACP. Also, I want you to tell us about the Talented 10th, the Boulé. So I've seen the Boulé Charter. All the original signatures are on it at the Du Bois Center in Ghana. So if you can tell us about those things, too, I'll appreciate it. Family, you're just checking in. Our guest is Dr. Carita Brown, one of our brilliant sisters. She's part of this documentary. It's going to be shown on PBS tonight. It's called W.E.B. Du Bois, Rebel with a Cause. Check it out. If you want to join the conversation with her, reach out to us at 800-450-7876. 78.
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5: Dear hero, whoever you are, you save lives. 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

0: and Grand Rising family, and happy Malcolm X Day to you. We're going to talk about Malcolm later this morning. Also, tomorrow, we're going to, later this week, Pan-Africanist Dr. David Horn will be here, along with metaphysician and master herbalist Dr. B. Right now, though, we're speaking to Dr. Carita Brown. She's one of our brilliant sisters, and she's kind of modest in her background, but she's also an author. She's written 6 books, including The Sociology of W.E.B. Du Bois. Most recently, she wrote a book, The New Brownies Book, A Love Letter to Black Families, which recently won the 55th NAACP Image Award for Outstanding Nonfiction Literary Work, and The Battle of the Mind by Legacy Lit. Dr. Brown, she lives in Atlanta, as I mentioned, she teaches at Emory University, and she's in this documentary that we're going to see tonight, and thanks to Sandra Evers Manley, one of the producers. The documentary is about W.E. Du Bois, Rebel with a Cause. So, Dr. Brown, I'll let you pick it up from there. You got to the point where he got involved with the NAACP, and I want you also to fill us in about his creation of the Talented Tenth, or the Boulay, as some people call them.
1: Oh, I love this question. So let me bring this in for a landing on the NAACP, because this is important to my good brother's question about Du Bois' evolving thought. So Niagara Movement does not last. The organization disbands. And in 1909, Du Bois becomes one of the only black founding members of the NAACP. Why did he do that? Because he became convinced that it was not in the potential of the Talented Tenth, but in the black masses that black freedom movements had a chance to survive. And he knew by joining this organization, the NAACP, that he would only do it on one condition. What was that condition? That he would be the editor-in-chief of the organization's magazine, which was the Crisis magazine. Not only did he insist that he be editor-in-chief, he had it written in his terms that he would have an independent, autonomous voice, meaning that the NAACP couldn't come in there and try to water down what he was saying. That was his magazine, okay? So Du Bois leaves the academy to go take that job with the NAACP. And I don't know how many of y'all know professors, but there are very few academics who have very stable, cushy jobs at these elite institutions that will leave those jobs to go do work that is more uncertain. And that is exactly what W.E.B. Du Bois did. And as we know, the Crisis blows up. It is one of the most subscribed black periodicals of the day while he's the editor-in-chief. And he is speaking not to a Talented Tenth, but he's speaking to the masses. He's trying to reach regular, degular, smegular black folk who are living, working, trying to survive, but also looking to elevate their consciousness. And that is who he builds community with through the Crisis. So let's shift over to the Boulays, because as you mentioned, Brother Carl, Du Bois was one of the early members of the Boulays. He was a part of the Sigma Pi Phi chapter, okay? And in the early days, he absolutely believed in the charter mission of the Boulays, that it would be this Talented Tenth that takes the mantle of setting the agenda for black freedom and liberation and equity in this country. He certainly believed that. He was a part of that organization. He supported it and attended it. But I want to tell you that, again, back to this evolving thought, and we see that evolution as early as 1909 when he joins the NAACP, he only continues to get more and more radical as time goes on. I want to point to a 1948 speech that Du Bois delivers at his home Boulé, their annual event. He's given the keynote. The keynote is titled The Talented Tenth Memorial Address, where he formally and publicly renounces everything he said about the Talented Tenth. He expresses his disappointment in the black elite, expresses his disappointment that they didn't live up to their promise, that instead, from his view, the black elite had fallen into a mindset that black capitalism would somehow save black people. And that was a realization that he came to that he was very, very disappointed in and publicly renounced his Tyler to 10th leanings, you know, but he had been expressing that way earlier in his life. So I don't want to come off as somebody who was trying to guide Du Bois as though he didn't have flaws in his thinking and in some of his actions. That's not the case. But I think it's really, really important when I talk to people about Du Bois that we don't hold people in one, we don't hold them hostage to one thing that they said in one particular time in their life, especially when it's very early on as they're formulating their ideas. So I just try to extend that grace to everybody that minds change as they should, especially as a man is developing in, it's not just what he learned in a book, but he's living this white supremacist society. He's living through the geopolitical situation for Black people getting worse and worse and worse, more and more anti-Black, and therefore his thought had to change. He had to retool. So I just think it's important for us to point out that he absolutely did that. He did not stay in that talented tent very long.
0: Oh, I'm glad you shared that with us, because, you know, when we heard about Du Bois and the talented Ted and Boulle, and Steve Coakley was out there telling folks about that. And he said, when you go to Ghana, make sure you go to the Du Bois Center. And I saw it myself, the actual charter. They still got the Du Bois' books there and his writings in Ghana.
1: See, oh, if any of you go out to Ghana, you must go out to the Du Bois Memorial Center. Not only is his memorial, his grave is there, but as you say, you can walk toward his house, which is a museum, and his books are still there. Many of them that have, you know, his later works that have never been read or worked with. So we can really see that full evolution of thought once we get access, more access to that library.
0: Yeah, and that's good. It's still there. So, you know, check it out. But also, family, once you check out tonight's PBS documentary, W.E.B. Du Bois, Rebel with a Cause, and Dr. Carita Brown, who's speaking with us right now, she's in that documentary. 800-450-7876. Let's go to Memphis. Marcus is waiting for us. He's on line one. Grand Rising, Marcus, you're on with Dr. Brown.
2: Yes, Grand Rising, and Grand Rising to the doctor. You know, one of the ironic things, you know, is that Du Bois was one of the biggest enemy of Marcus Garvey. But it's kind of surprising that Du Bois ended up in Ghana and Garvey ended up in Pottersfield in England. But with that said, you know, we got to bear in mind, you know, that it was after Du Bois was indicted by the U.S. government that he fled to Ghana, you know. Let's not forget that point. But let's dwell a little bit on what you talk about, the NAACP. Now, some of the founding members of the NAACP were Jews, Mary White Ovington and Arthur Springard. Now, one of the biggest awards that the NAACP give is the Springard Award. But we found out that Springard was spying on Black people for U.S. intelligence. So how come Black people now give this guy this award? The spy is given an award. It's kind of ironic. But if the doctor can just speak on that a little bit, because remember, as I said, he was one of the biggest enemies of Marcus Garvey. And it was after he was indicted by the U.S. government that he fled to Ghana. It wasn't all by choice. He was being indicted. If you could speak on that, doctor, I would appreciate it. Thank you very much.
1: Thank you, Brother Marcus, for adding detail to that. So I spoke a little bit about Du Bois's and you're right to characterize it. He really had a visceral critique and attack on Marcus Garvey, especially during his active years in the United States. And I spoke a bit about the fact that, yes, Du Bois ends up expatriating to Ghana and renouncing his U.S. citizenship very late in life. And it was like Garvey, driven by his experience with the U.S. empire, right? So so Garvey is supported by the U.S. government. Du Bois goes through this indictment. He has his passport taken. The CIA and the FBI are following him at every turn, so creating just a very hostile experience for him. I wouldn't say that Du Bois fled the United States. Something important happened in the world at that time, and that was, you know, we start seeing the independent African nations starting to flourish across the country, Ghana being the first one, Kwame Nkrumah being the first African president of an independent African nation after European colonialism. And Nkrumah was a student of Du Bois's. During his time as a young man in the U.S., he was very fond of Du Bois, very influenced by him and his work in the Pan-African Congress. And for that reason, Nkrumah invites him to Ghana and says, hey, Du Bois, you're 91. You're our elder. And I'm offering you this soft place to land. So will you come be this scholar in residence for the country of Ghana? That's how Du Bois gets there. And yes, it's under this duress that he's living under in the United States. So I want to circle back to this important point that you bring up. That's another layer to it, which is his relationship with the NAACP, Ben Garin, and others. And I'll just say this as a kind of a, not speaking specifically to Spingarn himself, but just as a feature of when you see interracial organizations, whether it be the NAACP or any other nonprofit civic organization that is not Black-led, but about Black people, you are going to see as a feature, first of all, not all skin folk is kinfolk, but especially when you have an interracial organization, where those leaders' ideologies land in terms of their anti-Blackness, that is going to express itself through the organization. And we saw that happen with many Black and non-Black people that Du Bois ends up aligning himself with at different parts of his career. And Du Bois, again, was strategic about that during his time with the NAACP, because, as you know, they fired him twice from the NAACP. He also got fired twice from Atlanta University. So his strategy was more so, look, I know that there's no perfect institution. And right now, what is on the table is this invitation with this NAACP. It's well-funded, and I can be in charge of this crisis magazine. So he created his own nation within a nation within that organization by putting himself in a fortress within the crisis, knowing that they would not for long support some things that he's saying in that magazine, knowing that they would eventually want control over that. He stayed for as long as he could remain autonomous. And that was the way that he worked within that organization, which was an arm's length relationship that became very hostile towards the end because of Du Bois's radical politics and the things that he was saying on behalf of that organization through the Crisis magazine. So if you get what I'm saying here with that nation within a nation, he put that in practice early on and was not confused about just because this is an organization constituted by supposedly well-meaning white folks. It does not mean that some, all, or a few of them mean Black people great harm. He was not confused about that, but he used the institution to do what it could for the time that he could stay.
0: Gotcha. Five away from the top of the hour. Going to move some more calls for you. I guess it's Dr. Karita Brown. She's part of this documentary on PBS tonight at 9 o'clock. W.E.B. Du Bois, Rebel with a Cause. She's done extensive research on Du Bois. And Ross DeJomo is calling us from Buffalo. He has a question for us on line one. Grand Rising, Ross DeJomo, your question for Dr. Brown.
3: Yes, greetings. Thank you for having her on. Thank you for the work. I'm going to be very excited to watch it. We want to invite you to Buffalo. To follow up on the last question, as we celebrate the birth of Malcolm X, Hassan Minkah El-Shabazz today, and his evolution in the organization. You touched on it. The NAACP was actually started here. It was called the Niagara Movement when W.B. Du Bois came to Buffalo. I would love for you to come and share information with some of the history that he did here, as well as if you want to communicate. But can you talk about, even with such an intellectual, the importance of continual evolution, even if you start something and you recognize a flaw or that white people or whoever is trying to direct it the wrong way.
0: Right. And hold that thought right there, Brother Ross Jomo. We've got to step aside so our stations can identify themselves down the line. 3 minutes away from the top, AI family. Guest is Dr. Creta Brown. She's part of this documentary tonight on W.E. Du Bois on PBS. It starts at 9. We'll take phone calls for her next.
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0: 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Ah, back in stride again. 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Another great show on tap for you today. In our second hour, two conversations up first, we'll be joined by Galen Druk of GD Politics to unpack Trump's historically low approval numbers. If you were listening yesterday, I hope you were. We got a chance to unpack that just a bit as the news was breaking about these numbers now being a second term low. So we'll unpack what these numbers actually mean when Galen Druk joins us again on the top side of hour two. On the B side of hour two, we'll talk to the Bishop William J. Barber II about the rally he led yesterday outside the White House. Speaking of the White House, so Bishop Barber on the back side of hour two. Got a great show today. In our third hour, two more conversations. Up first, our resident physician, Dr. Robert Drummond, on a number of health and mental health challenges. Think Cheyenne Bryant. I don't know why he's itching to talk about Cheyenne Bryant. I think I do. It's about this whole, for those who have been tracking this ridiculousness, that's all I can call it. I think that physicians who are legitimate doctors have a problem with people, even in academic circles, referring to themselves as doctors when they're really not. PhDs and beyond. So Cheyenne Bryant done stepped into it, apparently. I'm just catching up to this story myself. It's a bunch of, again, ridiculousness, but I think, again, Dr. Drummond and anybody else who's earned an MD or earned a PhD don't take nicely to Negroes lying about having doctorate degrees. So we'll let Dr. Drummond go in on Dr. Bryant or Cheyenne Bryant. For those of you who like that kind of stuff, I'm going to give you some for a half hour today on the top side of hour three. On the B side of hour three, we'll get more serious and talk to somebody who is legitimate. She is the mayor of L.A. because she was elected to be the mayor of L.A. Karen Bass joins us today on the backside of hour three. So a great show. Again, Galen Druk, top side of the second hour, William Barber, bottom side of the second hour, Dr. Drummond, top side of hour three. And we'll close today's show. That's how you close the show, right? The mayor comes in. Talk to Karen Bass today about this campaign and how she sees it just a couple of weeks. What's today, Tuesday? Yeah, so 2 weeks from today is the mayor's race. So we'll talk to Karen Bass on the backside of our third hour. Speaking of politics, before I get to our contributor, John Wood Jr., why not start today's show with this?
1: Why does it look like it might be the year of the ballot or the bullet? Because Negroes have listened to the trickery and the lies and the false promises of the white man now for too long. And they're fed up. They've become disenchanted. They've become disillusioned. They've become dissatisfied. And all of this has built up frustrations in the black community that makes the black community throughout America today more explosive than all of the atomic bombs the Russians can ever invent. Whenever you got a racial powder keg sitting in your lap, you're in more trouble than if you had an atomic powder keg sitting in your lap. When a racial powder keg goes off, it doesn't care who it knocks out the way. Understand this, it's dangerous. And in 1964, this seems to be the year. Because what can the white man use now to fool us? After he put down that march on Washington, and you see all through that now, he tricked you, had you marching down to Washington. Yes, had you marching back and forth between the feet of a dead man named Lincoln and another dead man named George Washington, singing, "We Shall Overcome."
0: So, I'm going to let that breathe for a second. I don't even want to put John Wood Jr. in that situation. I think Malcolm may be too much for John Wood Jr. He may be too much for Karen Bass. He ain't too much for me. Why start with Brother Malcolm? Because today is his 101st birthday. Today would have been the 101st birthday of the brother minister Malcolm X. Last year, on his 100th birthday, as you recall, we had a great conversation with his eldest child, Ambassador Atala Shabazz, who was on this program literally 1 year ago today, celebrating his centennial birth. And so here we are a year later, celebrating the 101st birthday of Malcolm X. Now, that clip is rich and it's powerful. As a matter of fact, Miles, when we come back, when we come forward, I want to play it again, right? Let's play that one more again, because I want, there's so much in there that we're going to spend a few minutes us unpacking the parallels between what Brother Malcolm was saying about the state of black people and the black vote in 1964 versus, 2026, 1968 versus 2026. There are some parallels to be drawn from then to now. We'll start with that and then jump from there. Going to be a great show. Glad to have you. 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
0: You are indeed. As I mentioned earlier, in case you've just tuned in, we're talking to L.A. Mayor Karen Bass later in today's program, the last half hour. Yesterday, James Clyburn was on this program. They are now. He decided at 85 to run for re-election. It may not matter because the governor of South Carolina on Friday announced they're going after his seat, just as they did the black seat in Tennessee, as other states are doing likewise. They're targeting Benny Thompson's seat in Mississippi. They've already taken out Emmanuel Cleaver in Kansas City. So the number of CBC members is dwindling by the day. I'm just keeping track, like, literally every day. Who's being targeted today? Whose seat is being snatched away, ripped away today? And so just an amazing conversation with James Clyburn yesterday. But what does it matter if between now and the midterms, and the governor in South Carolina at least said yesterday they want this done before the midterms. So they're trying to do to James Clyburn what they did again to that black seat in Tennessee, in Memphis to be exact. So they ain't playing. So this is a critical time for black voters. It is a critical time for the black vote. All this talk about Hakeem Jeffries becoming the first black speaker of the House. There's a lot to unpack. And so Mira Bass will be here later in this hour. We'll talk politics with Galen Druk at the top of the second hour. So it's going to be a lot of politics today. I'm excited about that because, again, this is one of those moments where we got to tap in, right? Dig deeper. And so because today is Malcolm's 101st birthday, I thought I would start with Brother Malcolm to kind of sort of frame this conversation, and it is brilliant. Most of what he had to say was just that, brilliant, but it's just fascinating for me how you can pull a clip from 1964 and use it to frame a conversation in 2026. That's prescience. That is insight. That's prophetic. Pick your word. But here's Brother Malcolm, once again, from 1964, framing our conversation today in 2026.
1: Why does it look like it might be the year of the ballot or the bullet? Because Negroes have listened to the trickery and the lies and the false promises of the white man now for too long. And they're fed up. They've become disenchanted. They've become disillusioned. They've become dissatisfied. And all of this has built up frustrations in the black community that makes the black community throughout America today more explosive than all of the atomic bombs the Russians can ever invent. Whenever you got a racial powder keg sitting in your lap, you're in more trouble than if you had an atomic powder keg sitting in your lap. When a racial powder keg goes off, it doesn't care who it knocks out the way. Understand this, it's dangerous. And in 1964, this seems to be the year. Because what can the white man use now to fool us? After he put down that march on Washington, and you see all through that now, he tricked you, had you marching down to Washington. Yes, had you marching back and forth between the feet of a dead man named Lincoln and another dead man named George Washington, singing, "We Shall Overcome."
0: So I had them bring me some hot tea today. And Miles, can you zoom in on this coffee cup, this mug? I just happened to look. I'm just listening to Malcolm. Happened to look down at what's on the mug that I'm drinking. Can you see that, John?
14: Yeah, I can
0: see. For those watching on the app right now or on the website, you can actually see this. For those who are not watching, I'll tell you what the mug says. So I just said, bring me some tea, please. They brought me some tea, and the mug says, "Uppity," with a black fist. "Uppity, rise up, rise above." That's the mug I'm drinking this hot tea out of right now. Uppity.
14: Get you uppity in the morning.
0: Yeah. Rise up, rise above. You listen to Malcolm, and then you looking down, and you see a mug that says, "Uppity," with a black fist in the air. Rise up, rise above. I'm done. All right, John, first of all, how are you?
14: I'm good, Brother Tavis. How about yourself, man? I'm at one of my favorite places to be.
0: Well, right, glad to have you here, man. You know me. And if I complained, I'd be an ingrate. I am doing well, all things considered. Let's jump right in. I didn't even want to color this question more than this. What did you hear Brother Malcolm saying then? How do you see the frame that we're in now?
14: Well, Malcolm, season of the Battle of the Bullet. Malcolm was a person who spoke for many in expressing skepticism as to the coalitional sort of relatively, you could say, because really Dr. King is it would probably be incorrect to call Dr. King himself an optimist, but like yourself, Tavis, Dr. King was full of hope. Mm-hmm. And Dr. King believed that in appealing to the conscience of the nation, the legacy of the founders and Lincoln, as he did when he delivered the I Have a Dream speech, mm-hmm. that he would be able to create the cultural and social context for genuine social and electoral progress in the country. Malcolm was deeply skeptical about that because a year later, you had the Watts riots, you had police abuse, you had Jim Crow as vicious as it ever was. And so Malcolm was of the opinion that we had, that the dream was in

0: that we've played Malcolm here today to frame where we are in 2026 in a moment in time where it is true black collective voting power is being aggressively and proactively undermined. And yet the gains that we seek to preserve here were the gains that were secured by Martin's movement and Martin's leadership, as exemplified in the I Have a Dream speech that Malcolm was criticizing. So on the one hand, it is prescient in the sense that Malcolm is identifying something happening back then, which correlates to things happening now, although, you know, you and I will get to the nuances and the similarities and the differences, but I don't want to lose sight of the fact that in the in-between of it, right, the ground that we are defending now is still the gains that were established then in the era of not just Malcolm, but the era of Martin and the leadership of the civil rights movement as it stood at that time. So the irony is abound.
1: Yep. No argument there. I love Brother Malcolm, and I'm conditioned to him as much as I listen to my hero, Dr. King.
0: Oh, yeah.
1: This audience knows. You know this. We've discussed it many times on air, off air. I regard Dr. King as the greatest American this country's ever produced. That's my assessment, although I love me some Malcolm X. But my one critique of Malcolm would be, his critiques notwithstanding, Dr. King put points on the scoreboard.
0: Yeah,
1: I mean, when you get seminal legislation passed, like the Voting Rights Act and the Civil Rights Act, it's hard for Malcolm to argue with that legislation being placed on the books. Now, if he were here right now, he'd have a whole lot to say, to your point, about the U-turn, the 180, that many in America are intent on actualizing, but
0: can I say one quick thing in honor of Malcolm, though? Just because his, you know, obviously his birthday here is Malcolm's significance does transcend even the temporal headlines and so forth. We don't want to linger on it too long, perhaps, but everything you said about Martin is right. Martin put points on the scoreboard. He led a movement that moved us forward tangibly. You don't have that deep psychological reinvigoration of black manhood and collective black identity without Malcolm X.
1: No question.
0: You do not have that.
1: No question.
0: Right?
1: Nope.
0: And he represents an arc in American, in African American history from a psychological point of view, which, I mean, if Dr. King was the successor in some sense of Frederick Douglass, Malcolm X was the successor of Marcus Garvey. He opened up, you know, the deeper sense of our identity and dignity as a people, just as on the basis of us being who we are. And so I never want to undersell that contribution.
1: I'm laughing at myself. I'm about to say something that I know is going to upset you. upset you primarily because we ain't really got time to unpack this.
0: Okay.
1: I'm going to say it anyway so that you and I can talk about it offline.
0: There you go.
1: And
0: you
1: maybe when you come back again, we'll spend just an hour. Maybe we'll invite Dr. West to join us in this conversation.
0: Man, I love it.
1: We'll spend an hour just talking about this. You said earlier, you initially referred to Dr. King as an optimist. You said, well, that might not be accurate. He was more in the hope frame. And my read of King's work all these years later is that King in some ways starts out as an optimist. My critique of King is he's my guy, but my critique is he's a little bit too much in the frame of believing what is possible in America for black folk, for the Negro, when he starts. So I would say he starts out as a bit more optimistic. Over time, he moves more into the frame of hope.
0: Yeah, right.
1: And at the end, this Negro's downright skeptical.
0: right.
1: Yeah, that last sermon, as I say to this audience all the time, if King had lived to get back to Memphis, as you know, you read the book, Death of a King, my book about the last year, King was going to preach a sermon called Why America May Go to Hell. So here's Malcolm on this clip, referring in 64 to the march in 63, and he's making a joke about it, right? Malcolm didn't abide that march in 63. Here's King talking about I Have a Dream in 63. In 68, just 5 years later, he's going to preach a sermon called Why America May Go to Hell. He didn't consign us to hell. But you see my point? King starts out, I think, as more optimistic. He moves into the realm of hope, and by the end, this Negro's skeptical.
0: Yeah, see, I agree with you, and I want to argue with you anyway. But I know that
1: give it to me. I got 2 minutes. Give me 2 minutes of it.
0: Well, I mean, okay, so the two-minute version is that everything that you say is true. When Dr. King begins, he's got a vision of moral transformation on the idea that we might be able to find a deeper goodwill as a people, achieve that beloved community. And as he pushes into action, ascends to the heights of civil rights leadership, the gains that are made in the realm of civil rights specifically, legal rights, and the cultural consensus across the country that says that the brutality of Jim Crow

0: segregation is wrong, produces quick gains and quick changes. But then as we begin to move into the economic sphere of American inequality, and then as we begin to move into the questions of not just reforming the way things are going in the backwards sort of southern communities of Jim Crow, but in the big liberal cities of Chicago and the power centers of the North, et cetera, Dr. King comes to realize that the entrenched sort of systematic bias against black people goes far beyond just what was happening in the rural South. He already knew that, but he begins to come up against much more deeply entrenched and broad scale forces of social, psychological, and systematic oppression. And so he fears, in his terms, that I may have integrated our people into a burning house mm-hmm. as we move towards 1968. But of course, the thing that always anchored King is this deeply theologically rooted, spiritually rooted understanding that the moral arc of the universe is long, but it bends towards justice, and that it is the will of God ushering us towards a brighter day at the end of things. And so, yes, shift from optimism to hope, but that is not to undersell the fact that hope is the greater power anyway, mm-hmm. right? Mm-hmm. And so, you know, that's always got to be the headline. Oh, and yeah. I would say that hope, by the results of history that followed him, was justified when you look at the fruits of the works of Martin Luther King Jr.
1: I find myself reminding people all the time when you talk about King that while he is my guy, King, again, starts out, I think, as more of an optimist, and I've never been. I am eternally a prisoner of hope. I think you're right. Hope is a stronger force, right? I've told the story many times. Maya Angelou and I, for 27 years, had this debate. Every time I saw her, we'd pick this fight up where we left it the last time. Yes. And she'd always ask me, what is the greater virtue? Love or courage? Love or courage? And she would tie that into a conversation again about hope, and I ain't got time to get into it right now. but the point is that I am not an optimist, especially in a moment like this. Optimism suggests there's a particular set of facts, circumstances, or conditions, something you can see, feel, or touch that gives you reason to believe that things are going to get better. That's Malcolm. That ain't never been the situation of Negro. That's what Malcolm Malcolm didn't say it the way I just said it. But we've never had reason as black folk in this country to be optimistic. Never a moment ever where there was anything we could see, feel, or touch that gave us reason to believe that things were going to get better. So what are we? We are a people of hope. And that's why I am eternally a prisoner of hope, not an optimist, number one. Number two, I think the other thing, and there are a couple of things about King, so I'm glad we're on this right quick as we celebrate Malcolm's birthday today. There are some things that King said and did that I do disagree with. I get asked this question every now and then by people who are really tapped in. So, Tabitha, you love Dr. King so much. Is there anything that King said or did that you disagree with? I said, oh, yeah, a couple of things. Now, one of them you just put your fingertips on. When Martin was famously said, and people quote him all the time, you just did now, that the arc of the moral universe is long, but it bends toward justice. I don't believe that. I believe it has to be bent toward justice. It don't just bend. That's what I mean by Martin being a bit more optimistic than I think he should have been at times. The arc of the moral universe does not just of its own bend, B-E-N-D, toward justice. It's got to be bent. And right now, they're trying to bend it in the other direction.
0: Yeah, well,
1: I
0: hear what you're saying from a matter of rhetoric. I do think that you and Martin are on the same page, though, because if Martin didn't fundamentally agree with what you were saying, he would have agreed with the white liberals who he was addressing in the letter from Birmingham jail, who believe that time, unaided by proactive action, would result in the justice and equality that Dr. King and other folks were waiting for.
1: Right.
0: And Dr. King responded to that by saying that that's not the way time works, hence the fierce urgency of now. So I actually don't think that Dr. King would disagree with what you just said here, Tavis. But, you know, God does work through us, through our actions, right? And
1: In
0: God bending the moral arc of the universe towards justice, he's doing it through the conscience of his people.
1: Well, no argument there. Speaking of letter from Birmingham jail, again, I love how these dots connect on this program every day. For those of you listening yesterday, you know exactly where I'm going. John Wood Jr. was not here yesterday. Dr. Cornel West was here yesterday. And John, you'll appreciate the fact that Dr. West put on his professor hat yesterday and gave the audience two assignments yesterday. The first assignment yesterday, after what happened in Alabama this weekend, the protest marches and the rallies there. Dr. King's assignment yesterday, if you weren't listening, you can still catch up. He assigned all of us yesterday to go back and read the letter from Birmingham jail.
0: Oh, yeah.
1: Speaking of Alabama, the first assignment was go back and read that letter. How many of y'all did that? I'm looking for a show of hands all across America right now. Let me see your hands. Raise your hand. Miles ain't got his hands up. Miles, I'm spanking your hand. I'm spanking your right hand during this next break. Read the letter from Birmingham Jail. It ain't that long.
0: Give him an extension, Tavis.
1: Exactly.
0: Give him an
1: extension. Yeah. I'm giving an extension, but I'm not grading on a curve. We are not grading on the curve. You have to read the thing, man. So read letter from Birmingham Jail. That was Doc's assignment yesterday. Second assignment was then listen to Coltrane's Alabama. Read the letter from Birmingham Jail and then listen to Coltrane's, John Coltrane's, Alabama. Those are the assignments yesterday. If you didn't get that done, I'm giving you another 24 hours to get your homework done. Do your homework. Read the letter. Listen to Coltrane's Alabama. When we come forward, I want to go right to Malcolm one more again. I told you he's going to frame this whole hour and frame today's show for that matter. What Malcolm is saying in that clip we played is that the good white folk are making a mockery out of us. A mockery out of us, a mockery out of our vote, a mockery out of black politics, a mockery out of black aspiration. That's what I hear Malcolm saying in that clip. They're making a mockery of us. And again, it was true in 64 when Malcolm said it, and it's true in 2026. They are making now a mockery of us. They are slapping James Clyburn upside his 85-year-old head and Benny Thompson, and they don't care. They are making a mockery. They are embarrassing and humiliating us, sorry, Brother Malcolm, by any means necessary. We'll pick up on the mockery piece when we come forward with John Wood Jr. on Tavis Smart.
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0: So I lied. I am grading on a curve, I guess, because I'm cheating, giving you some of Coltrane's Alabama, at least the beginning of it, just a taste of John Coltrane's Alabama. In case you've just tuned in, we were reminding the audience of their homework assignment yesterday, as handed out by the eminent professor, Dr. Cornel West, yesterday asking us to read Letter from a Birmingham Jail and to listen to Coltrane's Alabama. So there's just a taste in the background of John Coltrane's Alabama. But I encourage you, after you read the letter, to then sit and listen to Coltrane. That is your assignment. I'm seeing messages and getting messages from many of you that you are doing your homework right now. Well, you can't do both, listen to that and listen to me. So, Rich, I go off, and then you can finish your homework assignment, because we got a great show on tap for you today. We have started in the first hour with our regular contributor, John Wood Jr., host of his own program called The Reconstruction Project, a longtime ambassador for Braver Angels, working on a pretty amazing book that I won't jump ahead of him on. Maybe he'll talk about it at the end of this conversation, but he's working on a book that I've been anxious to read. Can't wait till he gets it done and gets it out. Yes, but just an all-around brilliant guy. And I love arguing with him about our politics sometimes. But one thing we agree on is Dr. King. Yes, sir. So that's always an easy conversation there. Today, though, in case you've just tuned in, is Malcolm's 101st birthday. Miles, I want to do this right now just because I'm just feeling it. I want some more Malcolm. Give me number 6. Tim, are you ready? I want to hear some more Malcolm before I jump into this question that I want to talk to John about. Malcolm, in the first clip we played, was really making the point that they are making a mockery out of us. They were making a mockery out of us in 1964 when I played the clip, early in the show. Malcolm was talking in 64, the Ballad of the Bullet speech. Many of you know that speech. But Malcolm was essentially saying they're laughing at us. They're making a mockery of us. We'll talk about that part with John in a second here. But here's some more Malcolm on what would be his 101st birthday today.
1: Being friendly and being a friend, I think, are two different things. I think there are many whites who act friendly toward Negroes. A fox acts friendly toward the lamb. And usually the fox is the one who ends up with the lamb chop on his plate. The wolf doesn't act friendly, and therefore the wolf has more difficulty in getting the lamb chopped in his plate.
2: I'd like to point out, though, that...
1: I say that because it is usually if you study the structure of the Negro community, economically, politically, civically, psychologically, and otherwise, it's controlled by the white liberal, who usually poses as the friend of the Negro, who actually differs from the white conservative, In the same way that the fox differs from the wolf. Their appetite is the same. Their motives are the same. It's only their mannerisms and methods that differ.
0: Malcolm X was on it. The brother minister was on it. I've said 3 or 4 times already. His words from 64, his words in the 60s, that clip is from 1963. October of 63, Brother Malcolm was on it then, because yesterday on this program, what did we talk about? We talked about these white liberals who are being eerily silent as we are under attack, under assault by the Supreme Court with regard to Voting Rights Act. Bernie Sanders ain't getting no major speech about this. And it's not just Bernie. There's a long list of them. AOC was, to her credit, in Alabama over the weekend at that rally. But so many of these white liberals, that's why Doc said yesterday, read the letter from Birmingham Jail. You hear King in that letter going in on these so-called white moderates. It's the white man that is supposed to be our friend who acts friendly toward us. You see, I'm weaving Malcolm and Martin there together. You see what I'm doing here? That's what Martin is saying in that letter. They're acting friendly, but are they a true friend? Martin was saying, I'm more concerned about these so-called white Democrats, these white moderates, than I am about the Klan. That's what King is saying in that letter. We said it on this program yesterday, that here we are in a moment like this, and too many of our so-called white friends, these white liberals, Malcolm just referred to them as, are being quiet on the question of the Voting Rights Act and how we are taking it on the chin. I digress on that for now. The clip I played first, John Wood Jr., as I said already before, you know, was Malcolm essentially making a point that we're being made a mockery of. And if anything about what he said was as real as rain then and today, it's that. I see them laughing in our face. I come back to the example of James Clyburn. We don't care that you're the lion of the Congressional Black Caucus. We don't care that you rose to be number 3 in leadership with Pelosi and Steny Hoyer. We don't care, Negro. We are going to take your seat away from you before the midterms. Your career is going to end ignominiously. That is mm-hmm. going. That's how it's going to end, right? Because we're going to take the seat away from you. That's mockery, John.
3: Yeah, right. Well, Jim Clyburn is a distinguished figure in not just the history of our people, but just in the history of American politics in the modern age. Generally, he is somebody who you don't want to see a person like Jim Clyburn go out politically in that way. And this probably would not have been something that Republicans in South Carolina would have tried to do were it not for the fact that President Trump were cracking the whip behind them. You see, President Trump is declaring total war, in total political war is what I mean, in terms mm-hmm. of the redrawing of the lines across the country. He's trying to build a base of political and, I think, personal power that, if he can manage it, will last for as long as he lasts. Mm-hmm. And it's going to come as a surprise to absolutely no one that he's not going to slow up in that project for the sake of Jim Clyburn, least of all Jim Clyburn, I think. Yep. So there's no surprise there. I do think that this is where perhaps we get into sort of the nuances of the similarities and the differences here, because it's always important to see how history repeats itself, and it's mm-hmm. also always important to engage with the complexities of the moment that you're in. The argument the Republicans and conservatives will make on the racial dynamic of the moves they're making, and by the way, I am a deep-seated opponent of gerrymandering in principle, as are most Americans, mm-hmm. But the argument that they will make is that Jim Crow and the regime of oppression towards black people on the level of the vote that preceded it was distinct in the basis of the fact that it was eliminating the individual right to vote for black individuals across the country. But in this case, no black individual is losing the right to vote. Right. They're redrawing district lines, but that is a function of partisan interests. Democrats, even if it's in response to Trump, they take Gavin Newsom here in the state of California, are redrawing district lines as well as a partisan matter to advantage their own side. Now, it just so happens to be the case that most black people are Democrats, and therefore black people come out on the losing end of that as a matter of partisan affiliation. But Republicans and conservatives will argue the fact that this is not a racial matter on that basis. Now, where I come down on that personally is in conceding that point as an important one, but also observing the fact that in the history of the movement, while the individual right to vote was always a vital one in the interests of our people, in the interests of equality broadly speaking, I think that there's a long history in this country and in the black context, but not only the black context, that acknowledges the fact that the voices of communities matter, right? Mm-hmm. And so the holistic voice of the black community matters, as well as the representation of black communities, as opposed to merely the enfranchisement of black individuals. And you will have conservatives say, well, wait a second, that's not enshrined in the Constitution. I would respond by saying, well, in a way, it absolutely is enshrined in the Constitution. The reason we have a bicameral legislature where you have a Senate where Rhode Island gets the same two senatorial mm-hmm. votes as the great state of California gets, a far bigger place, is to enfranchise the right of the state of Rhode Island as a community, as opposed to just a collection of individuals. And so you may say race is different from geography, but the point is that conservatism is supposed to honor the bonds of local community mm-hmm. on the basis of cultural similarity. So that's a philosophical challenge I put to my conservative friends. But the thing that black folks may have to reckon with on the other side is the practical sort of impact of orienting our congressional representation strategies around the holistic composition of black communities, such as Jim Clyburn's district in South Carolina, when that can and often does have the effect of drawing black votes away from other districts where in this case, democratic multicultural coalitions might be able to more effectively mm. advance the interests of black people politically, especially if you're looking at it from a liberal democratic point of view. And I'm not a Democrat, but I think that this argument should be taken into account. By taking all of those votes and putting them in one district represented by James Clyburn, you could argue that it weakened the Democratic Party across the state of South Carolina, putting Republicans in a position to eventually do this in the first place. And so there's a lot of complexity in 2026 that we got to reckon with, even while the frames of Malcolm and Martin are still relevant to the overall equation.
0: John is pushing me directly toward an article that the New York Times wrote that a lot of folks have been talking about. Many people have sent me this article. Of course, I read it when it came out a couple of days ago. But we'll let John just unpack a bit of what he saw in this article. I asked him, did he read it? He did. The headline simply says this: why neutral maps could empower black voters as much as the Voting Rights Act. Now, that ain't the frame we've been on this program for the most part. Mm-hmm. But that's what the New York Times says. Why neutral maps could empower black voters as much as the Voting Rights Act. Their simulations debunk the notion that the act created artificial minority districts that wouldn't otherwise exist. So there's some of in this article what John was just opining about a moment ago. We'll come straight to that. I ain't got yet to Donald Trump announcing today that he's admitting 10,000 more white South Africans as refugees at a cost of $100 million. That's what we need in America right now, more white folk. So he's letting 10,000 of them in from South Africa. We talked briefly yesterday at the end of our show with Dr. Corte about the DOJ setting up this $1.8 billion anti-weaponization fund for Trump's friends. We'll get to that. And, of course, today is primary day in Alabama, Pennsylvania, Oregon, Georgia, Kentucky. We'll get to primary day with Galen Droop, top of the second hour. 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
4: 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Not on this show. For over three decades now, Tavis Smiley has been bringing you the conversations that matter, the voices that challenge, the ideas that move us forward, from the halls of power to the heart of the community. Tavis covers it all. 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
5: Early morning gospel with Sandra Anderson and Miss Kate and the Bishop will be heard on 1010 WOLB along with Praise 106.1. Yes, early morning gospel is going to be simulcasting every Sunday morning from 8 a.m. to 9 a.m. on 106.1 and 1010 WOLB starting Sunday, June 18th at 8 a.m. to 9 a.m. Baltimore's first and only all quartet music since 2008. Come on in and be blessed.
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0: You are indeed. My time is getting tight. I referenced this New York Times article that a lot of you have been reading and sending to me and talking about that suggests that neutral maps, which is what the Supreme Court ultimately said they were chasing. I don't believe it. You don't believe it. They were going after what they call racial gerrymandering. But these neutral maps could, John, empower black voters as much as the Voting Rights Act did. That's in part what you were saying a moment ago about the damage that drawing these black districts may have done, setting up this particular frame that we're in now.
3: Yeah, right. And so part of the history that I've gotten caught up on here recently, I mean, just to take South Carolina as an example,
0: sure,
3: I'm sure there are other ones, is that basically the black caucus in the state of South Carolina years ago came to an agreement with Republicans in the state legislature who are redrawing the map in a way that overall would favor Republican electoral interests, but would secure the representation of the black community in one district. And that became the district of Jim Clyburn. Mm-hmm. In any event, so that's water under the bridge. But I would love to believe that those simulations are accurate that you just described from the New York Times, because what it means is that by doing what in principle I think we should be doing anyway, and that I think is really sort of the preference of Americans across color and partisan lines, drawing district lines in ways that are geographically rational will tend to overlap with coherent demographic composition anyway, right? Yeah. So in most places, you're not going to have to go wildly out of your way to bring black people into the same area of congressional representation, because black people are going to tend to be concentrated towards similar geographic centers anyway, right?
0: Yeah, yeah.
3: And so if you could do that in a way that still maintained proportional black representation and for that of other communities as well, while simultaneously taking the racial dynamic out of the political equation, I think it's much better for America in the long run without sacrificing black political power.
0: Quick critique of that article was that simulation ain't reality. Number one.
3: Well, yeah.
0: That's number one. Number two, I'm going to have to see it to believe it. I'm like I want to believe, but I recognize that simulation ain't reality. And third, and most importantly, most of these districts are still in the South, in the former Confederate states.
3: Right.
0: So you have to believe then that while black folk can be ushered into certain districts with redrawing of lines, you got to believe then that the white folk in these Southern former Confederate states would vote for a black candidate. I'm not sure I believe that either. So that's my critique right quick.
3: Yeah, you got white folk and you got white folk.
0: Yeah,
3: some will and some won't, right? And part of the argument that, and again, you know, I'm making this to my Democratic brothers and sisters, right? As a Republican myself, and yet the as a Republican who's deeply critical of Trump's Republican Party,
0: sure.
3: Else to say that. But the argument that the New York Times was making is that basically by distributing black votes more broadly speaking, black voters still, because they're the indispensable base of the Democratic Party, still wind up maintaining in these simulations basically decisive advantage in the Democratic primaries, which then basically determines the general election outcome in Democratic-leaning districts.
0: Yep.
3: And so that's how the mechanics of that break out. And it does sound plausible on the face of it.
0: Yep. Plausible but not persuasive.
3: Okay.
0: at least not at this moment. Plausible but not persuasive.
3: Yeah, yeah.
0: I remain in moments with John Wood Jr. Speaking of white folk, Donald Trump wants to let 10,000 more white South African Afrikaners in this country. 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
4: 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Leaders, legends, game changers. 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
0: Tavis Smiley and John Wood Jr. for a little less than 3 minutes here. Let's try to squeeze out two things that you can top line, at least, John, in the time we have. So DOJ has set up this $1.8 billion anti-weaponization fund, as they're calling it, after Trump dropped his $10 billion lawsuit against his IRS. This ain't nothing but a fraudulent slush fund, as far as I'm concerned, John.
26: This is one of my favorite cynical stories of all time, let me tell you, because I think that they realize that why sue a government that I control when I could just reallocate the funds? and distribute it directly.
0: To my friends.
26: Right, yeah. Exactly. So, you know, yeah. I don't think I got anything more to say about that. Folks no, can make said, of that what you will.
0: Enough said. Yeah, why sue my own? I control this money. I ain't got to sue them. Right. I just tell them to set up a $1.8 billion slush fund that I can use to support my friends.
26: This is the laughter to keep from crying.
0: Yes, I declare. Last issue here in 90 seconds. Trump has announced he's going to bring 10,000 more Afrikaners, white South Africans, as refugees in his country. He calls it an emergency refugee situation. And somehow he found $100 million, speaking of controlling the purse, $100 million to get these good white folk here, John.
26: Yeah, right. Well, you know, I mean, I think it's cynical insofar as I think that the president is appealing to a part of his coalition that, you know, believes that white people are oppressed in America and throughout the world and so forth. And so there's a way in which this is just sort of, you know, just what would you say? Identity politics, reverse identity politics, or whatever. That's not to say that I think that there's nothing to be concerned about in terms of the treatment of white South Africans in South Africa, nothing comparable to the days of Mandela going the other way. But, you know, I say this as somebody with a great deal of love for South Africa. My brother married a South African woman. We've got folks way up in the northern province of Limpopo there. So shout out to my brother Evan. Shout out to his wife's family, Ella. Shout out to my my mama and my grandma, by the way, who are listening to the Tavis Smiley Show. Very proud that I'm out here having this conversation with you. Love you, Grandma, and love all our family in South Africa as well.
0: No complaints to me, shouting out family. I got 30 seconds here, very quick. Trump's revenge tour continues today. He took out Bill Cassidy in Louisiana. Can he take out Massey in Kentucky today?
26: You know, I hope not. Yeah. I hope not, because Massey is a man of integrity, and he's got a strong following because he's so independent-minded. You know, libertarians, they stick together, the Ron Paul kind of folks, you know. But I don't know. It's going to be a fight for his political life.
0: We'll talk about these primaries and Trump's poll numbers at the top of the second hour when Galen Druk of GD Politics joins us. For now, we thank John Wood Jr., National Ambassador for Braver Angels, host of his own program called The Reconstruction Project. And next time he's on, we'll talk about that book, I promise you. John, for now, thank you for your time, though.
26: Yes, sir.
0: And for your insights. More of Tavis Smiley when we come forward.
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